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3: At 7 o'clock, it's 65 degrees here in Milwaukee. Overnight tonight, rain, low of 61. Tomorrow, moderate widespread showers, high of 67. From the WTMJ Breaking News Center, I'm Elizabeth Lintonen. A crash near Fratert Hospital parking garage leads to a multi-car fire.
4: An 88-year-old man from New Berlin allegedly drove through a construction area nearby where his SUV was damaged and began leaking gasoline. Wauwatosa police say he then drove into the parking structure where the gasoline ignited and the SUV caught fire. The fire rapidly spread to eight other cars on the second floor of the garage. The driver was treated for injuries. Police say the Fratert Black parking structure is safe, but remains closed to arriving vehicles as investigation continues. Jessica Gatso, WTMJ News.
3: A 23-year-old man is in custody after assaulting a person on Milwaukee's Lower East Side. Milwaukee police are investigating an assault that happened near Broadway and Ogden around 2 a.m. on September 27th. The suspect allegedly assaulted a 24-year-old victim and fled the scene. Police arrested the man and charges are pending from the Milwaukee County District Attorney's Office. New details about the knife fight on a Fly Dubai plane. Passengers on the flight bound for Tel Aviv managed to intervene and break up a cockpit knife fight as the plane was thousands of feet in the air. After taking off from the UAE, one pilot stabbed the other pilot. Then it appears he tried to crash the aircraft. ABC's Maggie Rulli.
5: That plane plummeting around 17,000 feet in a matter of minutes, according to flight radar. Listen to how one passenger on board describes those moments.
6: Screaming in chaos, and I was also focused on, like, the fact that I'm about to die.
5: And then another crew member on board, according to Fly Dubai, was able to level out that airplane and eventually performing that emergency landing in Saudi Arabia.
3: The injured pilot reportedly opened the cockpit door, pass allowing passengers to intervene and that crew member to take over. Murder charges are officially filed against a 77-year-old husband and wife accused of killing their son-in-law, who was a New York Times executive living in the San Francisco Bay Area.
7: The two 77-year-olds, who each reportedly took turns shooting, are now officially charged with murder, personal use of a firearm causing death, and the special circumstance of lying in wait. They're accused of killing their son-in-law, 40-year-old Jonathan McKenzie, in a sports complex parking lot in Dublin, California last weekend. New details are emerging that McKenzie was transgender, and court documents claim he had suffered abuse as a transgender man at the hands of the two elderly suspects and their daughter. He and their daughter had been going through a contentious divorce. Alex Stone, ABC News.
3: The legal fight isn't over for the president of the Islamic Society of Milwaukee after an immigration judge ruled he can be deported.
8: We feared this outcome.
9: Salah Sarsour's attorney, Patrick Terrell, says his client was disappointed by the judge's decision, but remains determined to fight it.
8: He will continue to talk about the cause that is most dear to his heart, which is justice for Palestinians.
9: The judge ruled Sarsour can be deported based on grounds that he's a foreign policy threat stemming from past convictions in Israel, but the judge rejected the federal government's allegation that he lied on his green card application. Sarsour has lived in the U.S. as a legal permanent resident for more than three decades. His legal team has 30 days to file an appeal. Neil Doyle, WTMJ News.
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3: 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Another day, another offensive lineman signed by the Packers.
4: From Wisconsin Lutheran High School to the Wisconsin Badgers to the Green Bay Packers, 36-year-old Kevin Zeitler is continuing his 14-year NFL career for the team he grew up watching.
5: Whatever it takes to get my job done, you know, however it looks, however, whatever it takes, you know, I'm just going to go out there and play after play, get it done, no matter what happens, and, you know, game after game, it just keeps getting better.
4: According to head coach Matt LaFleur, Zeitler will assume the right guard position as soon as he's ready.
6: As soon as he feels good and ready to go, then he'll be in there.
4: Greg Matzik, WTMJ News.
3: Zeitler is one of three veteran offensive linemen signed by the Packers this week. The Brewers NLDS roster must be turned into the league by Saturday morning. Will the roster include left-handed pitcher Kyle Harrison? That will be determined this week, according to manager Pat Murphy.
7: You look at his total body of work, it's really good. You look at the last... how many outings? Six or seven, eight? You're like, ugh. But that last outing meant something. Looking forward to seeing what this week brings. It's not a tryout, but we're looking for consistency, and he could definitely grab a spot here.
3: The Brewers' NLDS opponent could also factor into that decision. The Padres will advance to the NLDS with a win over the Cubs tonight in San Diego. Taking a look at the roads with your WTMJ Time Saver traffic. We are almost clear near the stadium interchange from earlier today. If you're heading eastbound, though, still going to see some of those delays. It starts right around 60th Street, and you're going to stay on those brakes all the way through 35th Street. Other than that, though, no major incidents. Time for your WTMJ 5-day forecast. Overnight tonight, showers increasing, low of 61. Tomorrow, moderate widespread showers, high of 67. Friday, clearing and cooler, high of 61. Saturday, chilly with a cool start, high of 62. Sunday, mostly sunny and mild, high of 63. Right now, in Green Bay, it's 67. Madison, 65. Waukesha, 64. And in Milwaukee, it is 65 degrees. I'm Elizabeth Linton in Outdoor Living Unlimited. 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
9: All right, welcome to the second hour of What's on Tap. And choreographer Dawn Springer is going to join me at 7:35 here in the WTMJ studio with a preview of the 5th annual No Studios Dance Fest happening Saturday at the Marcus Performing Arts Center, both outside and inside. But right now, it is a full house of fantastic musicians. I have 3/4 of local band Secret Menu. Hello, gentlemen. How are you?
10: Doing well. Doing
11: great.
10: Well.
11: Thanks so much for having us.
9: It is absolutely my pleasure. I just got to find out officially about you on Monday when it was National Drink Beer Day. And I had Josh from Three Sheeps Brewing in to talk about the successful Battle of the Bands Wisconsinitis program, partnering with the Les Paul Foundation, and found out that you were the winner this summer. So belated congratulations to you.
10: Thank you.
11: Thank you so much.
9: But first, so we can get to know your voices and get to know you, let's go round robin, say your name, the instrument you play in the band, and the musical artist you think influences you most.
10: Okay, so I'm Raph, and I play the bass guitar and sing in Secret Menu, and I'd say the musical artist that inspires me the most would be John Bellion.
9: Who is John Bellion? That's a name that I'm a music fan. That's a name I didn't expect.
10: Okay. Yeah. I mean, I've probably listened to his whole discography so many times. I mean, he's R&B, he's pop. He's done a lot of music in kind of in many different genres. And most recently he's kind of been, his shows have been incorporating a lot of live elements, a lot of impromptu sort of reimagined sort of ways of his songs that I've just been completely

0: fallen in love with.
1: Cool.
0: Yeah.
1: How do you spell his last name?
0: Oh my gosh, on the spot. I think it's B-E-L-L-I-O-N.
1: Okay.
2: But that's right.
0: I'm pretty sure.
1: Nice to meet you, Raph. Thank you.
0: Thanks for turning me
1: on to a new artist that I need to look up and give a listen to.
0: Of course.
1: All right, next.
2: So I'm Matt. I play keys, guitar, and then sing background vocals in Secret Menu. I think a big one for me came from when I was really young and my brother gave me his iPod with all of his songs, which is Dave Matthews Band. It's just in my ears since I was a little kid. Just continues to inspire me. Really timeless music, I think.
1: And very, very instrument focused.
2: Yeah, big time. Yeah, Carter Beaufort on the drums. It's so sweet.
1: Very cool. And next.
3: Hey, I'm Evan, and I play drums and also sing in Secret Menu. And man, it's hard to pick one artist, but I think today we'll go with Blink-182.
1: I was surprised at how excited people were when they came to town. Did you see them in concert?
3: I haven't gotten the pleasure to see Blink in concert. Green Day for sure. That was a trip as well. But Blink-182. It's been a jam for me since high school, and it's a classic I can always go back to.
1: He is Evan. Raph, Matt, how do you describe the sound of Secret Menu? Because I hate saying, oh, you're an indie pop band. You're like, don't, I'm not going to put the label on it.
2: I think we really have a difficult time describing ourselves. You know, we all come from wildly different musical backgrounds and have different musical tastes. So I would say we generally fall into alternative rock. But we were just talking about this earlier, how we never really set out to be a rock band. It's just kind of what came out once we started writing together.
1: And I feel I need to apologize immediately. I said 3/4 of the band. Tell us about Andrew, who was on his way, but it's a tough drive from Madison.
0: Tell us
1: about Andrew, the fourth member of the band.
0: Absolutely. So Andrew, lead guitarist, and also sings lead vocal on quite a few songs of the band. And, you know, I would say for him, his inspirations, I think he always kind of comes back to like Polyphia, a lot of that technical guitar playing. I'd say, you know, the Arctic Monkeys, the White Stripes are kind of his influences. And I think that shines through in the music we make.
1: So how did you four meet as a band?
0: I mean, I would say a conglomerate of kind of happenstance. Matt and I met in college. We were in a performance group together. Matt was in the band and I was a singer at Wisconsin Madison. And it was called Wisconsin Singers, and that's kind of how we first met, and I met Evan. He was in a cover band, and I was at one of his gigs, and we started connecting. He has a studio in Watertown area, and we just started kind of making some music together then. And Andrew and I ran into each other at an open mic in Madison at the Comeback Inn, and so we immediately kind of just started chatting, and we hit it off, and that was kind of how we all came together and kind of coalesced.
1: Do you just know with the chemistry, like, yeah, we all want to play together, let's do this?
3: I mean, the first time that these guys were in my studio and we were all jamming together, like, I had never played with a keys player like Matt before, and it was really like eye-opening. I'd played with a lot of musicians and it really felt like another level. So I think that's a good way to describe it. Like, and Andrew as guitarist, Raph as a vocalist and lyricist, and I was like, man, this could be something cool.
1: Great to feel the magic. How long ago did you form?
0: It was 2022 when we kind of all decided that this is the project we want to focus on and give our time and energy. And we put out our first single in early 2023. So it was kind of, that'd be like the first official release. But a little bit before then, we were like, let's make this project. And that's kind of comes with, what do we want it to be called? You know, how is this all going to work? And
1: that's
0: all that
1: my next
0: stuff.
1: Question. How did you decide the name Secret Menu?
2: Yeah, we get that one a lot.
1: Was it the obvious winner?
2: Well,
0: oh,
2: I think it was once we got there, we were like, oh, yeah, this could be the one. But the band naming process was us just brainstorming every possible name we could think of. And then we'd find one we loved. And then we'd be like, dang, there's already a band called that. And then we'd keep going down the list. And then I think Raph came up with Secret Menu. And we were all just like, you know, I think that's got a cool ring to it. We checked. It wasn't taken. And
0: I didn't even like the name at first, honestly. I mean, we were going through hundreds of name suggestions a day. And it was just, I just threw it out there. And I think you two, like Evan and Matt, liked it right away. And I was like, I don't know. But then it stuck, and we're like, let's do it.
1: It does have a cool factor to it. It does have the, if you know, you know, vibe.

0: to it.
1: Yeah, it's interesting how now that we've had that name for so long, we can kind of back associate certain aspects of the band to it, but it was really all just by like happenstance, you know.
0: Raph, Matt, and Evan, 3/4 of Secret Menu in the studio with me, and you have a summertime victory to share and an adventure waiting in Los Angeles. Keep it here on What's on Tap for more creative conversation with the local band Secret Menu on What's on Tap.
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2: You are hearing new music from local band Secret Menu, Caroline, and the video just released last week. I have Raph, Matt, and Evan from the band. Andrew couldn't make it, but he's based in Madison. But he's probably listening right now and
3: here
2: also enjoying here.
3: Well, yeah,
2: exactly.
3: Definitely.
2: And also, is there kind of a thrill to hear your music on the radio?
3: I saw 100%.
4: Some smiles.
3: Yeah,
4: it's cool.
3: It's cool. It's really cool.
2: And we showed the video. I played Caroline as the song You Need to Hear and got the chance to show most of your music video, which has such a summer vibe and was looks like a lot of drone photography filmed right here on Lake Michigan, on the Milwaukee River. Where are all the sights we get to see?
4: Yeah. We were on the Milwaukee River for this one, and it was, I mean, it was a very unique experience being able to shoot this video. I feel like Matt definitely has
5: We filmed the video. Huge shout out to Boat MKE. They hooked us up with the donut boat, which is, if you haven't seen it, this orange and white boat that looks like a donut, and we packed all the instruments on there. This cool pink boat, they dragged us all the way down to the Hone Bridge from where their rental spot was located, and so the music video kind of follows us playing the song as we travel down the river, and then by the end we've made it to the Hone Bridge, and it's kind of a just epic ending to the song, and people are driving past in their pontoons. And so had some great video work. Great good buddy of ours, Daniel Motter, really crushed it with the drone videography as well. So it was a blast.
2: I'm glad it was fun to film because it's a fun video to watch and it makes you want to be in Milwaukee, especially in the summertime.
4: Absolutely.
3: Oh, yeah.
4: It's a great place to be.
2: So yeah. Summer was a good season for you. Congratulations on winning the Three Sheeps Brewing and Les Paul Wisconsinitis Battle of the Bands. It's a long title, but in talking with Josh from Three Sheeps earlier this week here on What's on Tap, he loved all of the local talent that came out. I think it was like 65 different bands that came out and competed all around southeastern Wisconsin, but there can only be one winner, and you were the unanimous winner of all the judges and the audience there that day. So congratulations.
5: Thank you so much.
2: Was it fun being in a battle of the bands, or is it weird since it's creative?
3: I think it was cool. I haven't done a battle of the bands since high school, and it was, I think going into it, we had mixed, you know, expectations of what it would be, and showed up the first day for the Milwaukee semifinals, and there was a lot of good bands. It kind of got real fast. You know, at first it was like, oh, this will be fun. And then it was just like, oh, this is like, we're in this.
5: People came to play for this.
3: Yeah. Yeah. So many good bands in all the groupings.
2: Well, and people came to win because tell me now what the grand prize, not just bragging rights and, hey, you know, we won a battle of the bands. This is a pretty special grand prize.
4: Yeah, the grand prize was a trip to LA where you get to record. You have some studio time at the Les Paul Foundation, which is absolutely incredible, along with some cash that they were able to provide. I believe it was $3,000 for the winner.
2: Yeah.
4: And it was just, that kind of helps get you there. And, you know, obviously, like, we're super excited to make our way out there, and that is definitely something we're looking forward to.
2: And the clock is ticking. You have to do it within a year.
4: Yes.
3: It's good
2: so
3: for one
2: are
3: year.
2: You are you have you already made your plans on when you're gonna go?
4: We've definitely talked about like a general timeline, but because of like the winter and just some travel plans like that were already set, we're looking at like our schedules for sure for next year.
2: You'll figure it out.
4: Absolutely.
2: You will figure it out.
4: We will figure it out.
2: And do you expect that you will write new music to record there with this kind of vintage historic retro Les Paul equipment, or will you record music that you've already written?
5: Yeah, I think our plan right now to try and make just absolutely maximize the time that we have there is to really hole up this winter and write some new music, and, you know, potentially start to record some of that here, and either, you know, record some songs while we're there, or if we've already recorded more of them, potentially do like a live studio recording from the Les Paul Foundation studio. We thought could be a fun idea too.

0: So TBD for now, but we've got some ideas cooking.
1: I have to think that just even knowing that you're going to be there is inspiring. You know, that's a kid in a candy store for musicians.
2: Yeah, yeah, 100%. I mean, as soon as you know, we heard that we won, we were all like, how do we make this as cool of an opportunity as possible? And like the ideas between, you know, can we get basically an album's worth of new music ready by the time we go there and do a live album has been something that I think we all have found to be really inspiring, and we have been writing.
1: Well, and that is the spirit of Les Paul, that innovation, that pushing yourself, that trying something different and something new.
2: Mm-hmm.
1: So it's right in the spirit of that.
2: Absolutely.
0: Yeah, love it.
1: And you have a couple of shows coming up immediately.
2: Yes.
1: Saturday, where will you be?
2: We're going to be at the Strange LaGrange Festival. We'll be playing, it's kind of like, there's, I believe, 12 bands on the bill. We're playing around middle of the day, I think 4 o'clock is when we're slated to play. And that is, correct me if I'm wrong, in Whitewater.
0: Yep.
2: And then after that, we have a show on October 5th.
1: Monday,
2: yeah. And that's at Cactus Club right here in Milwaukee.
1: Cool.
2: We're going to be opening up for a band called Pertinence. And we're really stoked about that one as well. Yeah.
1: What's tell me about the Strange LaGrange Festival. Have you performed there before? I just like saying it.
0: It's got a great name.
2: Yeah, it's a cool
0: name. We haven't performed there before, but everyone we've talked to and let them know that we're playing there has said that it's awesome. It looks like, you know, it's kind of an outdoor festival. It just looks like a great time. A bunch of bands hanging out and playing. And yeah, we're super excited to be there.
1: And I feel like Cactus Club in Bayview, anytime you can play there, it's intimate,
0: tough
1: it's connected.
2: 100%. Yeah. Literally one of my favorite venues in Milwaukee.
1: Why do you say that?
2: I think it is a combination of the people who work there and really put everything together. They really care about the music. They care about the community. They care about supporting artists and making sure that, you know, everyone is respected. And just the space, it's a vibe.
1: Yeah.
2: At the end of the day, it's such a cool spot. And
1: it has been for such a long time. I mean, I'm thinking back 10 years ago when I saw Shipping News there, you know, just like, and you see Brett Newsky in the back, you know, just,
0: yeah.
1: Uh-huh. You can just think of all of those small, intimate indie shows.
2: Absolutely.
1: In that special space, and it has continued to be cool. And they've evolved into an arts hub, which more than just a club.
0: Yeah, it's an amazing spot.
2: Yeah.
1: All the local love for local music. Oh my gosh.
2: Yes,
1: I'm Sandy Max in the studio with me from Secret Menu is Evan, Matt, and Raph. And we're going to have a little more creative conversation with Secret

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0: Another sample of Secret Menu. Raph, what's the name of this song?
9: This song is called Irish Goodbyes.
0: I see. I enjoy playing music that you all know. It's like, oh, okay. You get the head bopping and the smiles. Like, this is good. I am joined by Raph, also Matt and Evan from Secret Menu. Andrew, the fourth member of the band in Madison this evening. But they are the winners of the Three Sheeps Brewing and Les Paul 2026 Battle of the Bands. You'll be heading out to L.A. at some point in the coming months to record in the Les Paul Foundation studio there as part of that grand prize. So, again, another hearty congratulations to you. And tell me about the Secret Menu music you've recorded so far. How many albums, how many since 2023? No pressure. I'm just curious.
10: I think we've got around a dozen songs. I feel like I should know the real number. Mostly singles. We did do one EP kind of right as we started the band. But I think, yeah, we're excited to try and start cooking up an album here, I think is the short-term goal.
0: What a great impetus to do so. And Evan, with your own studio, I feel like this is in your wheelhouse of creation and in music and also the technical side of things.
11: Yeah, absolutely. So the band practices at my space called Red Shed Records just outside of Watertown. So we have basically a nice treated room that was definitely far from it when in the beginnings of the building. It used to be a pig barn, actually, and then a wood shop, and then now a fully outfitted studio for my band. I've recorded a handful of other bands there as well, so the space has been lived in for some time now. But yeah,
0: it's, by creative humans instead of pigs.
11: Yes, right. Yes, quite a flip.
0: Before I let you go, I just want to do. I'm so charmed, Raph. You lifted your arm up to put headphones on, and I saw this massive guitar tattoo that you have on your forearm.
9: Yeah.
0: It's impressive art.

0: Yeah, it. I guess. Thank you. This is done by Jake Reynolds, who actually is out of Madison area, and he has done two of my tattoos, another one on my chest. But thank you. I appreciate that.
1: Well, you're very welcome. So, Raph, we'll go round robin again, starting with you. When did you start playing an instrument, and what was that instrument?
0: Ooh, okay. So I would say first instrument I've ever played was the cello. I started really young. I want to say maybe 5 or 6 years old. My parents got me into the cello, and then I played, you know, the cello up until and through, you know, high school, and even have played at some of my friends' weddings after. That was like my first instrument and, you know, the thing I really dove into. But as far as bass guitar goes, I did not start playing the bass until this band formed. So it was just out of necessity, really.
2: Classic bass player's tale.
0: Right, right. For a while, I was playing the ukulele a lot, though, when I was kind of just exploring my musical creativity.
1: And now you play three instruments, so keep checking off the list. That's
0: right,
1: great.
0: Right.
1: Matt, how about you? What's the first instrument you played?
2: Yeah, I started with piano. I have very vivid memories of sitting down with my siblings, and they'd teach me to plunk out the notes to Coldplay's Clocks. And yeah, I remember playing that with them. And then shortly after that, started playing guitar and took piano and guitar lessons on and off growing up. And yeah, it's been really fun kind of bouncing back and forth between those two instruments. And never gets old. There's always something new to learn.
1: You can still play keyboards. That's cracking me up that you started with clocks instead of chopsticks. You know,
2: that's not
1: a simple song to start plinking out.
0: Classic,
1: you know?
0: Matt. Classic.
1: And Evan, when did you start playing and what was your first instrument?
3: I think it was when I was 8 years old and I was first playing my cousin Andrew's drum set. So I was, it was drums. So I've been playing drums for, over 20 years now. So played in high school, you know, marching band, middle school, a concert band, all that stuff through school and kit on and off. I was in jazz band a little bit and pep band was more fun though, I think. But yeah, it's been a long time, usually all on the drums. I know a little guitar and I wouldn't even say I'm a piano player, but I plink around once in a while, but a little
2: he
3: bit.
2: You could plunk out clocks for
3: a
2: sure.
3: A little, yeah, a little guitar, a little bass, but mostly drums, yeah.
1: Well, Evan, Matt, and Raph from Secret Menu, thank you for spending time with me tonight. It's great to get to meet you. Excited to see what is next for you. And have a great show in Whitewater on Saturday. Have a great show at the Cactus Club on Monday. And for everybody who's listening and excited to hear more, what's the best way to keep up with Secret Menu?
0: Yeah, best way to keep up is going to be, you know, through your preferred probably social media. So we're on Instagram, Facebook, TikTok, everywhere is Secret Menu the Band. And if you just want to go to the website, it's secretmenuband.com.
1: Terrific. Thank you so much. Stay in touch and have a terrific time recording in the Les Paul Studio in Los Angeles.
0: Thanks for having us.
1: My pleasure. And from music to movement, the 5th annual Dance Fest presented by No Studios is happening Saturday at the Marcus Performing Arts Center outside and inside. And we're going to get a Dance Fest preview with local choreographer Dawn Springer next.

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0: 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And I am thrilled, as a former dancer myself, that Milwaukee has now become home to, think, our country's largest dance festival. 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Dawn, how are you?
7: Hi, thanks for having me.
0: It is absolutely my pleasure. I know, I will tell you, I went to the Youth Performing Arts High School in Louisville, Kentucky.
7: Oh, great.
0: And was a dance major there. But it is both exhilarating and humbling to be a dance major when you're a senior and you're in level three and there are four levels. And then here come the 13-year-olds who can put their knee to their nose absolutely effortlessly.
7: Oh, those young ones. Yeah.
0: And I'm thinking, if I want to make a career out of dance, and then I'm going to face a lifetime of auditions and these kind of gals and guys are going to keep showing up. Maybe I should support the arts in a different way. Maybe this is just not my path. But I mean, I love the medium, the expression. And I particularly love ballet because it is very structured and there's a right way to do things. Those are the fundamentals. But then I love contemporary dance because you can see how that evolves and how you can take those fundamentals, but completely break those rules, I should say, and create your own expression. So that is one of the reasons I absolutely adore Dance Fest. And I am thrilled that it wasn't just something that No Studios tried once. It is a passion of theirs in as our creative hub. So I have gone on and on. Tell me about how Dawn Springer Dance is involved in Saturday's event.
7: Sure. So we're performing a piece that we premiered in Milwaukee a few years ago called Sylph, and it is a contemporary ballet that uses five professional ballet dancers. So the dancers that I work with are all involved in Milwaukee Ballet in some capacity, either in their second company, their full company, or they're recently retired from full-time performing.
0: Wow.
7: And they're working with me on what is although I'm on faculty there and we all work in the building, this is a side project. So I was thrilled to be invited to be included amongst these esteemed artists from all over the Midwest and to show this particular work on Saturday.
0: That's exciting. So have you been to Dance Fest before?
7: I know I have not. I've watched it growing and I've always missed the deadline to perform to submit my application materials because I had other things going on. It wasn't the right year. So this year was, and again, I'm so excited to be included.
0: So it sounds like it has the reputation that it's something that you want to be part of.
7: Absolutely. It has a lot of energy that's really generating here in Milwaukee, and it's an extremely important, visible way to notice how much dance is growing in Milwaukee and how many artists are. We have a lot of artists that train here in Milwaukee, and they're starting to stay here more, I think, because there is more work for them. And a huge festival like Dance Fest could give a young dancer a reason enough to say, hey, I can actually make my career in dance here in Milwaukee.
0: Yeah, and find those opportunities. What kind of dance styles and artists are going to be on display?
7: Well, there's a huge range of diverse dance practices that you'll see. There's flamenco, there's contemporary. My work is predominantly based in ballet. We have Detroit Jit is coming. Chicago Dance Crash is coming, which uses a fusion of different dance styles. Milwaukee's Irish Dance Company is going to be there. So it's just this great range of different opportunities to see so many types of dance. And I'm excited as an artist to be able to meet a lot of these different courses.

0: choreographers and dancers to collaborate with them.
1: That's exciting to me to hear you say that, because I think one of the big goals of Dance Fest does seem to be, hey, enjoy this smorgasbord.
0: Yes.
1: You might see a dance style that you'd maybe had heard of, like JIT, and thought you wouldn't like it, but went, wow, this is really physical. This is really great. This is really strong. Or, you know, just finding those maybe dance styles that you hadn't discovered before. But to hear you say, oh, this is a meeting of minds. This is creativity and collaborations that have a possibility for the future.
0: Absolutely. Yeah. And to be able to share resources and to meet different artists and see how they're structuring their creative process, how they're getting their work shown, who we might know in common, and also just to be inspired by different practices of dance that sometimes you get in your own lane and you get in your own work and you start doing that a lot. And I think for any artist, it's really helpful to kind of step back and see how many different possibilities there are for movement language in the body.
1: This is exciting. Is there a dance company that you kind of have your eye on that you want to make sure you get to chat with?
0: Ooh, I mean, I hate to play favorites. All of them, really. I mean, there's artists here that work in Milwaukee, and we've never actually collaborated on a show together, so that's exciting. Novellini on Water Street.
1: Yeah.
0: I know of their work, but I've never actually worked with them. There's a choreographer who I know, or Chicago Dance Crash is using a choreographer. When I was looking at the program, I realized, like, oh, they worked with this choreographer who I have also worked with. So I think I'm excited to see things that I'm not expecting to see, actually, more than anything.
1: That joy of discovery.
0: Yeah.
1: Because I was talking with Lisa Caesar of No Studios, and she was talking about dance forms that she was excited about to see for the first time, like JIT, because I was sheepish to tell her I hadn't heard of Detroit JIT.
0: Right.
1: And she was like, it was one of my favorite discoveries last year. So I was like, oh, that was a weight off my shoulders to be in company. And that this is what's exciting you as a choreographer, is seeing new people and enjoying
0: new
1: artworks. And so that this is a real thread and theme, not, oh, I've been there, I've done it, I'm showing it to you because I think it's so great. It really is more a spirit of discovery.
0: Yeah, and seeing something new. And I think that sometimes when you think about, when I hear from audience members who go to see dance, oftentimes we hear from artists or from audience members who are like, I haven't been to a lot of dance before. And dance can be a little intimidating in a way if you haven't gone and experienced it, or if you're not a regular dance goer. But, you know, I was just at a wedding and so many people were dancing and so many people were watching. And I think it is something that's really innate in us.
1: Yeah.
0: As a form of expression. And so to be able to experience so many different types of dance at such an affordable price, you know, the outside show is free and it's supposed to be a beautiful weekend.
1: Yeah.
0: And to get to go be in community and experience dance is a special thing, and I think it does something to our bodies, even if we aren't the ones dancing, to get to share in that movement. I think we have a sort of a kinetic connection to one another through our bodies because we all have the instrument. We all live in the instrument. So I hope that enough people take advantage of the incredible opportunity that No Studios is providing.
1: She is choreographer Dawn Springer of Dawn Springer Dance. Marcus Performing Arts Center is the place to be on Saturday for the 5th annual Dance Fest. We're going to find out more about your Sylph piece next on What's on Tap.
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5: Dance Fest, the fifth annual, is happening on Saturday at the Marcus Performing Arts Center, both outside and inside. And one of the choreographers is with me in the studio, Dawn Springer. Dawn, you are based here locally. Did you grow up in the Milwaukee area?
6: I grew up in Lake Geneva.
5: Uh-huh.
6: Yeah, so not far. And I would come to Milwaukee to see performances, to do all my auditions at Milwaukee Ballet. I've been living in Milwaukee now for a little over 10 years. And it's been a great place to be able to grow as an artist.
5: And did you grow up dancing all your life and
6: yes.
5: transition to? Uh-huh.
6: I did. Yeah. I ended up going to a conservatory while I was in high school because at the time there wasn't the same kind of ballet dancers start so early. So we needed to train all day. So I went to North Carolina School of the Arts to train while I was still in high school.
5: Yeah.
6: To try to get across that professional threshold.
5: And then when did you transition and or start including choreography as a dancer?
6: After I decided actually that I didn't think the ballet world was maybe the right exact fit for me, because that's what I was studying exclusively. I was fortunate to be at North Carolina School of the Arts, where they had a contemporary program. So we trained in choreography from the jump in that program.
5: Interesting.
6: Mm-hmm.
5: Because I feel like sometimes choreography is just either like inspired, but it is its own artistry.
6: Absolutely. Yeah. I mean, there's a lot of skill and practice that goes into it.
5: And Sylph, tell us about what we will see and hear on stage at Dance Fest with Dawn Springer Dance.
6: Cool. Yeah, Sylph was primarily inspired by Wisconsin-based composer, percussionist John Mueller. And I've worked with John over a few different projects, and he had sent this music to me that's all percussion. It's very, very intense. And as I started working with it, it really reminded me of the sort of internal feeling of being the ballerina and trying to become the ballerina. So I started working with that with a few dancers who had just recently retired from Milwaukee Ballet. And the more conversations we had in the process, we didn't really know what we were making. We had this music and we had some movement. And the more we worked together, the more we realized that that feeling and our conversations made us make a ballet about ballet. So sylphs are...
5: So it's a dance about dance. Perfect for Dance Fest.
6: Yeah. Sylphs are commonly used in classical ballets as these weightless, mythical creatures that were thought to control the air once upon a time.
5: And weightless is one of the things you're aspiring to as a dancer, always lifting up and
6: exactly.
5: trying to be lighter than and make dancing on point shoes look easy and effortless and
6: exactly.
5: light.
6: Point shoes were designed to make the dancers look as though they were levitating. So what we're doing with our contemporary version of Sylph is looking at it more from the inside out. Those ballets were choreographed always by men in the past, and we're using a more contemporary version of it to think about and create an embodiment of what it actually feels like to have the pressure to become that perfected image and feel the weight

0: of that pressure, but then also the community experience of getting to fly together as ballet dancers. So it's really about the dual nature of the career of being a sylph.
1: Interesting. What a unique and valuable perspective. Sylph, one of the performances you can see at Dance Fest on Saturday at the Marcus Performing Arts Center. One last visit with more insights on dance with Dawn Springer of Dawn Springer Dance.

0: That's next on What's on Tap.
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2: The 5th annual Dance Fest happens right here in Milwaukee. We are very lucky to have this. It is started by No Studios, obviously 5 years ago, but it is a celebration of all styles of dance. And there are free performances outside at the Marcus Performing Arts Center, and there are ticketed performances inside in the premium seats. But in the studio with me is Dawn Springer, choreography. I'm just so excited about explaining this to people. And Dawn, I was talking with Lisa Caesar of No Studios, and the explaining the inside portion is not to separate people. It is to really do the quality production of some of the presentations of choreography that are really meant to be seen in certain ways. Because you were just mentioning Dawn Springer Dance and the Sylph piece that will be performed indoors. Percussive soundtrack, you know, like you want to have that lighting to create the ambiance that you want to convey for that story.
3: Right. Yeah. And I think that one of the great things about the festival is that you can really get a lot done in terms of being an audience member in one day. So some of the things that are happening outside are all and inside. It just offers a more space, I think, for more artists to be able to present their work. You know, there's limited time in the theater to get performances up and running. But I'm really, really excited to be able to be included in that evening show so that it can be fully produced, because so much of this particular piece is the sound quality.
2: Yeah.
3: So to have the professional sound of the theater is really important.
2: Well, you're in great company, Dawn. The evening show is at 7 o'clock inside at the Marcus Performing Arts Center, Milwaukee Irish Dance Company, Water Street Dance, Milwaukee, Nia Davis and Dancers, Chicago Dance Crash, Visceral Dance Chicago, Dawn Springer, Nova Linea, and Detroit Jit. That is all of the evening performances inside. So what just a stellar lineup there. And the day show is super fun outside in the Peck Pavilion area. DJ Shauna is going to be playing the music, so you know already it's going to be fun. Exactly, starting at 3 o'clock. And the dance performances, Three Point Project, Studio K Flamenco, Carenza DeMars is doing great work there. The Launch Marcus. Chicago, yeah, Warped Dance Company, Rivet Dance Company, Shy Buck Movement, mm-hmm. 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So you can hear the different cultures that are represented and just the different styles of dance. So Dawn Springer, thank you so much for joining me. Continued creative success to you.
3: Thank
2: and have
3: you.
2: A great time at Dance Fest.
3: Thanks for having me. Hope to see you there.
2: My pleasure. I am Sandy Max. Thank you for hanging out with me on What's on Tap, sponsored by Visit Milwaukee.
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0: 8 o'clock. It's 64 degrees tonight. Rain heavy at times, a low of 61. From the WTMJ Breaking News Center, I'm Jen Gregg. A crash near Frederick Hospital parking garage leads to a multi-car fire.
1: An 88-year-old man from New Berlin allegedly drove through a construction area nearby where his SUV was damaged and began leaking gasoline. Wauwatosa police say he then drove into the parking structure where the gasoline ignited and the SUV caught fire. The fire rapidly spread to 8 other cars on the second floor of the garage. The driver was treated for injuries. Police say the Frederick Black parking structure is safe, but remains closed to arriving vehicles as investigation continues. Jessica Gatso, WTMJ News.
0: Murder charges are officially filed against a 70-year-old husband and a wife accused of killing their son-in-law, who was a New York Times executive living in the San Francisco Bay Area.
2: The two 77-year-olds who each reportedly took turns shooting are now officially charged with murder, personal use of a firearm causing death, and the special circumstance of lying in wait. They're accused of killing their son-in-law, 40-year-old Jonathan McKenzie, in a sports complex parking lot in Dublin, California last weekend. New details are emerging that McKenzie was transgender, and court documents claim he had suffered abuse as a transgender man at the hands of the two elderly suspects and their daughter. He and their daughter had been going through a contentious divorce. Alex Stone, EBC News.
0: A shakeup at the Pentagon was confirmed by Defense Secretary Pete Hegseth during a speech today at the military base in Quantico, Virginia. News Nation's Hannah Brandt.
3: This was a speech where he focused on the ways that he says he's transforming the Pentagon. He and President Trump really reshaping the way that the U.S. military operates. Part of that is a reduction in positions, a 20% reduction in positions of generals and admirals across the forces that Secretary Hegseth just announced that he wants completed by 2027, by January of 2027.
0: Hegseth also announced a new Pentagon Autonomous Warfare Command during the speech. A new Marquette Law School poll shows Milwaukee County Executive David Crowley with a slim lead over Congressman Tom Tiffany.
4: Democratic candidate Crowley leads Republican candidate Tiffany 49-46% among likely voters, but the race has tightened since last month. Among registered voters, Crowley leads by 1%, 46-45%. Within independent likely voters, more are now undecided, from about 29% to 38%. The partisan makeup of the poll tilts slightly Republican. Meanwhile, President Trump's job approval declines to 38%, with disapproval now at 60%. Elizabeth Linton in WTMJ News.
0: And a new flu vaccine is on the market. Chief Health Policy Advisor for Milwaukee County, Dr. Ben Weston, says the vaccine uses new technology and is faster to produce the conventional vaccine. He tells Wisconsin's Midday News.
5: The mRNA is just way faster. You can produce it in bulk very fast. We saw that during COVID. And so in future years, certainly that will be an advantage. Now, this year, it's really the way it's approved is you get one shot. You can't kind of redose again as the flu season goes on. So it's intended as one shot. But in the future, we can be much more nimble in how we do it.
0: The new vaccine is only currently available for adults 50 and older. 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

0: It's really good. You look at the last, how many outings? Six or seven, eight? You're like, ugh. But that last outing meant something. Looking forward to seeing what this week brings. It's not a tryout, but we're looking for consistency, and he could definitely grab a spot here.
1: The Brewers' NLDS opponent could also factor into that decision. Taking a look at the roads with your WTMJ Time Saver traffic, there are no major incidents to report. Time for your WTMJ forecast. Tonight, showers increasing overnight, a low of 61. Tomorrow, moderate widespread showers, a high of 67. In Milwaukee, it's 64 degrees. I'm Jen Gregg. 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
3: Welcome to WTMJ Outdoors on this fine weekend in Wisconsin. You know, it's fall now. Got to be thinking about a lot of things, not just hunting and fishing. And boy, pretty soon we'll be talking about ice fishing. How crazy is that? But summer's gone. Things change. I've talked to him before. He's sort of, if I have a arborist in residence on WTMJ Outdoors, Adam Passow is that. He's a Davy Tree arborist in our area of the state. And welcome to WTMJ Outdoors, Adam.
4: Yeah, thanks for having me.
3: Yeah, I loved our conversation last time, I think it was last fall, talking about things people should know. And I'm a big tree guy. I planted some new trees this year in my yard because I'm really interested in how things look. A lot of people, this is a complaint, and then I'm curious on your thoughts on this. People plant trees and then just ignore them for the rest of those trees' lives. They don't trim them. They don't do all this stuff. That's not the way, as an arborist, professional arborist, people should be dealing with their trees, correct?
4: Correct. Yeah, we don't have the same things going on as trees would naturally in a forest. You know, they are dealing with shade. They're dealing with competition from other trees. So it's a much different environment, and we kind of have to take care of them because of it.
3: I would argue, Adam, that because of the fact that some people don't, especially in neighborhoods, it causes more energy problems, power outages, and all this stuff, if you properly maintain your tree, not all, but most of it can be avoided. So what are some of the tricks of the trade? And obviously, the tree type matters, and what we're talking about, space between a tree and your house or other buildings. What are some of the tricks of the trades there?
4: Yeah, there's not really a lot of leaf breakdown. So trees are kind of in a desert, if you will, if they're in a grassy area, surrounded by grass, surrounded by pavement. We inject things into the ground to make it act like leaves are decaying, and they're getting, they're boosting up the nice fibrous root system. What we ran into this year with those two distinct droughts that we ran into, they lost a lot of fibrous roots. It just happens, and in the forest, they didn't really have that happen because the roots stayed nice and cool. But in the city, all those fibrous roots, they come and go pretty quickly. So we're doing a lot of fertilization this fall just to boost up those root systems going into winter.
3: Another big problem this year was the wind, which wind and large heavy branches and heavy rain can cause stress and fractures, limbs fall off. So how do you spot, if you're looking at a big tree in your yard, maybe it's a silver maple or an oak tree or a maple, of a green maple, whatever it is, how do you spot that to avoid a problem? Let's say maybe looking for cracks. Is that how it works?
4: Yeah, I'm actually sitting in front of a tree, not a client, but I'm looking at a limb that broke off. It's kind of hanging up there. It's just dangling. And you don't, without a trained eye, you may not see a fine crack, a fissure in there. But what is pretty obvious is, if you look up into your canopy and you see a gap, like a it's not normal to see sunlight in that area. That's where a branch probably broke and is still intact. It's still got green leaves. New light in an area there wasn't light before is a,

0: a dead giveaway.
1: What's the indicators of stress? Let's say drought stress. I know one of them is probably where the leaves start turning early, right?
0: Yeah. Yeah. A lot of that happening this year. You'll see red maples that are starting to turn red already. It's a little early for that.
1: It doesn't mean the tree's dead, though.
0: No. It's perfectly fine. It's just preparing because it probably ran into a little bit of stress this summer. You know, like I said, was lacking a little bit of water, probably lost some roots. So if you treat that like it's maybe a wounded animal, needs a little bit of help, you can maybe give it some nice mulch going into winter, give it some nice water. You know, going into winter, a lot of these evergreens, they still take up a lot of water in winter. So if we water them going into it, and they can draw that throughout the season, you know, you're preparing them for success.
1: Last couple of years, each year I planted a new Armstrong maple. And when my landscape guy put him in, he says, you got to water them, especially if it's dry. And I guess my question is, when is a tree good on its own generally? Is it when it starts to get to a certain height? It's, you know, the thickness. How do you know when it's – the tree will probably figure out what it needs for water versus I've got to water that tree.
0: Yeah. Yeah, that first 2 years – well, it depends on what size the tree is when you put it in.
1: About 12 feet. Inch. 12 feet.
0: Okay. Yeah, it really goes by caliper. So 6 inches above the soil line.
1: Right.
0: If it's like 2 inches in caliper that you planted, most likely right around there, it takes 1 year per inch. So it's going to take 2 years of you really kind of caring for it while it's regrowing those roots that were cut off during transplant. And then it should be fine.
1: We're talking to Davey Tree Arborist Adam Passo. He's been on the show before on WTMJ Outdoors. Take a break on the show. After the break, I'm going to ask him, I've asked him before about his favorite trees, but I want to have Adam give us his take on when people can plant trees, what's the trimming schedule on some of these trees that we all know in Wisconsin, oak trees, maple trees, some of the common ones. All things trees on a special edition of WTMJ Outdoors right here on WTMJ.
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6: Welcome back to WTMJ Outdoors. Our guest, he's been on the show before, Adam Passo. He's a Davey Tree Arborist talking about trees. All right, I mentioned it during the break, or before the break, Adam. Your, not your favorite tree, you told me that what that was last year. What was it again? I forgot.
7: Kentucky coffee tree.
6: That's right, yeah, and I still have never seen one of those in the wild, as they say. How common is that?
7: Oh, you got to look it up.
6: How common is that?
7: Well, they're labeled as native, and you can find them in stands in park systems, but, you know, in an urban environment, you see them along roads, you know, cities plant them in boulevards.
6: So, I will look it up.
7: They're here and there.
6: I will look it up after our conversation. All right. Everybody knows the maples, you know, the sugar maple, green maple, red maple, Armstrong maple, which I love because they kind of stay tight as they grow up. And they don't, I'm not growing for shade. I'm just growing for landscaping purposes just because it looks cool. Obviously, oak trees, very popular. What are some of the trees you think make the most sense for, let's say, someone who's got a half acre yard in a neighborhood and they're thinking about planting a tree? What makes sense to you as an arborist?
7: Yeah, that's a loaded question. if their goal is to get some wildlife, you know, I would plant a native oak tree, like a chinkapin oak is the best oak for native species. Turkeys, deer have the best, sweetest acorns, chinkapin oak. If you're looking for... if you're just looking for shade that isn't messy, you just want the leaves to fall off one time a year. You know, some maples can get a lot of those helicopters, Samara, we call them in the industry. You know, I'd probably lean towards maybe hackberry, yellowwood. I love yellowwoods for shade. They're native, really beautiful yellow fall color. And if you cut into the branch, it's bright yellow.
6: Really?
7: So, yeah. Huh. Yeah, really cool tree.
6: You know what a tree I'm starting to appreciate? I actually have a friend who's got some on his property, hickories. It's an interesting looking tree. I mean, it looks like it's the bark has fallen off and they dropped those nuts, but man, they're elegant looking trees.
7: Yeah, they really are. They can be awesome, and I always tell clients when I see a nice mature hickory shag bark, you can make syrup out of the bark.
6: Really?
7: And you can, yeah.
6: I've never really heard awesome. That. How are the nuts?
7: Yep, it's better
6: you ever have
7: than
6: a hickory nut?
7: Maple. Yeah, they're great. You got to roast it. They're toxic if you don't roast it, but.
6: Quick story. I used to live in San Francisco in the 80s, and that shows you how old I am. But they used to roast chestnuts during the holiday season. And I, you know, stupid me, never had one. Not a fan. it was a tough taste. It was not something I enjoyed, let's put it that way. But some people love them.
7: Yeah. Yeah, absolutely.
6: All right.
7: The hickory is great. The walnut is great.
6: Yeah, another great tree. All right. So if we're thinking about winter coming, and I'm not ready for winter yet because it's just the beginning of fall. What should people be doing to prepare their trees? What's the messaging? What's the

0: the wisdom that they need to think about as they approach winter? Because we know if you have branches that are too low, they can get even lower when heavy snow's on them. Is that some of the things they should be thinking about?
1: Yeah, preparing trees for snow loads. You know, in summer, you're going to have trees that are more apt to break with leaves on them, with wind, but you're going to have more breakage in winter with deadwood. You know, they don't really have the resistance to wind like leaf branches do. So when leaves or when snow falls on the deadwood, tends to weigh it down, and it doesn't have that kind of weight against it in the summer. So deadwood, you know, over driveways, over houses, you don't get holes poked in your roof or falling on your car or, you know, anywhere there's a target.
0: What's your strategy important. For mulching up to a tree or around a tree base? Because I know that's can be problematic for trees.
1: Yeah, great setup. Thank you. So mulching is probably one of the best things you can do for a tree. It keeps the roots cool. It keeps moisture there, but you don't want it to touch the trunk of the tree. There's at the base where that root flare is, there's cells that are in there that open and breathe. And if you close, you cover that with mulch, you kind of stop the breathing. It can allow roots to grow up and around the trunk of the tree and eventually cause issues 10 to 15 years down the road. So mulch is awesome. Just don't let it touch the trunk.
0: All right. This next one is a totally selfish question, but I've had a Japanese maple in a very large planter box that I built for it. It's probably 2.5 by 2.5, at least 3 feet deep. I've had the Japanese maple for 3 years. And every winter, I put it in. I have a couple greenhouses. I put it inside the greenhouse. Is that good or bad for that Japanese maple?
1: Good. Really good.
0: So it protects.
1: That's really great. Yeah. Yeah. Yeah. Yeah. Yep. Yep. Japanese maples are extremely borderline, especially southern Wisconsin. If you go any farther north than Madison, it's going to be really impossible to grow a Japanese maple unless it's really protected from that west wind that they get in the winter. So yeah, you're really doing a good job bringing that in. That sounds like a lot of work.
0: It is a lot of work, but I love the tree. It looks fantastic. It's in an area because it doesn't like high wind, so it's protected between the two greenhouses. It looks fantastic. Thanks for validating what I'm doing. I wasn't sure if it was the right thing or the wrong thing, man. That worked out perfect. So thanks for agreeing.
1: No, that's great.
0: Anything else you want to impart to our audience on WTMJ Outdoors before we let you go? You're an expert on trees and tree care. Adam Passo, David Tree Arborist. Words of wisdom as we head to the winter.
1: If you're planting trees this fall, which I highly recommend, plant the right tree in the right spot.
0: Always good wisdom. Adam Passo, always great to talk to you. If I don't talk to you, have a great holiday season as well.
1: Yeah, thanks. You too.
0: All right. Lots more to come on WTMJ Outdoors. 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
1: 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But this one was interesting to me. Somebody was talking about this in the office here at GK Sports, and I thought, I'm going to talk about that. So joining us is Sam Mulrooney for the Wisconsin Science Festival. Happy weekend, Sam.
2: Yes, happy to be here. Thanks for having me.
1: All right, so let's talk about it. It's the 16th annual Wisconsin Science Festival. What is that?
2: That's right, yeah. So the Science Festival started in 2011, and the easiest way to think about it is it's a statewide celebration of all things science, technology, engineering, art, and math. We say STEAM for short, but it is a collection of events that happens all throughout Wisconsin during the dates of our Science Festival, October 15th through the 25th this year. And it's an event, it's a program for all ages. So it is a variety of different types of events hosted at different venues throughout the state. So libraries, museums, parks, schools, campuses, all getting involved in the Science Festival to host their events, their programs, in the spirit of the Science Festival, which is truly just kind of a celebration of curiosity.
1: I love this sentence that you sent me, a celebration of the brain and body, our place in the universe, and discoveries and scientists that shape our shared well-being. That pretty much sums it up. But you're in 57 of the state's 72 counties. That's amazing. 200 unique places that things are going to be happening. There's the indoor part, the outdoor part. But generally, if folks haven't heard about this event before, what should they expect?
2: Yeah, there are our biggest way to get the full information of the festival is the website. So wisconsinsciencefest.org, and there is an interactive map with all of the different venues that are hosting events during the dates of our festival. So folks can visit the website, zoom in on the region or wherever they want to visit throughout the state to see what's happening in that area. And there's a filter ability on our website. So you can search for different topics, different age ranges, different dates, specifically if you know you have kind of a finite amount of time. But searching the website is the best way to figure out what is happening all throughout the state.
1: Yeah, and it's www.wiscifest.org. And we'll give that out to you a couple times for folks who want to write that down. It is really I don't often use this word. It's an old man word, potpourri of events. I mean, there's literally everything, Sam. I mean, you got comedy events. You got outdoor stuff, which we'll get to a little bit later. Open houses, sports, library stuff. Like, what are some of the things you enjoy at this thing?
2: Yeah, I think for me, I'm glad you brought up comedy. I'm a big comedy nut myself. So I'm glad that we get to highlight some of these different programs and different kind of unique ways to experience science. And you know, we have our variety show that we host here in Madison at the Majestic Theater. We have some stand-up, we have some improv comedy, all kind of centered around science. And when we bring the science and the arts together, we see kind of that beautiful curiosity and creativity thrive. And I think we see that a lot in our statewide events as well, kind of that blending of the arts and sciences. So any chance I can get to go to events or experience events like that, I think that's a really unique thing. And the libraries you mentioned as well, I love seeing their engagement with the festival. We host our Science in a Bag initiative where we deliver some hands-on science kits to libraries throughout the state, which is a great way to kind of expand the footprint of the festival. But our libraries in this state are just incredible with their ability to inspire their community to participate and engage with our science festival.
1: One of the things that was shocking to me, I saw the number, 53,000 people attended the events last year, and you're expecting more this year. That's incredible.
2: Yeah, hopefully. It's a unique thing to kind of have this snowball effect with all of these events happening during, the 10 days of the festival, and seeing, some of the events might have 5 people, some of the events might have 5,000 people. So It kind of just depends on the type of the event. But that is, I think, the magic of our science festival is that all of those

0: opportunities to engage with science are just as important and just as impactful. So.
1: I mentioned at the top that the event was first held, the festival was first held in 2011. What's the origin story of the Wisconsin Science Festival?
0: Sure, yeah. It started primarily on UW-Madison's campus with definitely the notion that art and science go hand in hand. There was a few different organizations that were kind of part of the brain trust of starting the Science Festival. And from the get-go, they knew they wanted it to be a statewide celebration. So it started small, a few kind of events around campus and in Dane County, and now it has since grown and blossomed into the 57, hopefully plus counties that that we celebrate today for this year's Science Festival. So it has grown substantially since 2011, but also I think still keeps the mission and the core value of bringing the arts and the sciences together.
1: You know, we when we were looking through this list, Wisconsinites rather love the free stuff. And when I saw nearly 100 libraries across the state distributing free hands-on STEM kits to families in celebration of the Science Festival, Wisconsin Science Festival, what's that all about?
0: Yeah, so that is our Science in a Bag program that we mentioned. We started that in 2021 kind of as a product of the pandemic. We do a hands-on expo in Madison where we hand out some drawstring backpacks to our field trip students that come to the building. Well, during the pandemic, we couldn't hand out those backpacks. We weren't hosting the expo, but we still wanted to, you know, use that opportunity that we had to have as much of a statewide impact during the festival in that pandemic year that we could. So we started the Science in a Bag program where we filled those drawstring backpacks that we already had with some hands-on experiments, hands-on STEM kits. From organizers and researchers here on campus and throughout the state, and then found a way to distribute them through our South Central Library System to all sorts of different libraries throughout the state. And that first year that we did that, we had a ton of really positive feedback from the libraries. They were really jazzed to receive the kits and program with the kits, and we knew there was pretty much no turning back. So this year we've once again distributed 3,000 of those drawstring backpacks to, I think it's 70 plus libraries throughout the state to host and hand those out in their own communities.
1: I absolutely love that. It's a great story. All right, we're going to get to the outdoors part of this great festival, Wisconsin Science Festival, the 16th annual Wisconsin Science Festival. We're talking to Sal Mulrooney from the events. We'll take a quick break here on WTMJ Outdoors. Thanks to Outdoor Living Unlimited for making it all possible. You're listening, of course, to 620 WTMJ. Welcome back to WTMJ Outdoors. Our guest, Sam Mulrooney from the Wisconsin Science Festival. All right, I saw this on the list of things you sent me.
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3: Welcome back to WTMJ Outdoors. Our guest, Sam Mulrooney from the Wisconsin Science Festival. All right, I saw this on the list of things you sent me. Wisconsin Science Festival BioBlitz Project. And there's a link between an app that I'll get to in a second, but describe that piece of the Wisconsin Science Festival.
4: Sure, yeah. So our BioBlitz, we've had that as a part of our Science Festival for quite some time now. I want to say about 8 years or so. But basically, if you're not familiar, what a BioBlitz is taking a finite amount of time and going to explore the outdoors and observing as many living things as you can in that area and kind of tracking those observations. With our BioBlitz, we offer a couple different ways to participate in that. We have just kind of a simple pen and paper worksheet where you can take it to the outdoors, sketch your observations, describe it. But then all the way to kind of the full idea of the BioBlitz, which is kind of that citizen science piece of collecting data points using the iNaturalist app. So we have it's called our Wisconsin Science Festival Project within the iNaturalist app, where you can link any of your observations. You kind of just simply take a photo, and it's suggested what kind of living thing or plant that you've observed, and that tracks in the iNaturalist app. And it's a fun way to, again, engage with a science festival, but really help with that citizen science component in collecting data points of things throughout our state.
3: I saw a recent story on CBS about this app and sort of a similar thing to what you're doing as part of the Wisconsin Science Festival. And people go out and they're absolutely amazed at some of the things they discover by using the app, species they didn't even know were around them, or some surprises in some cases. I love this link to the outdoors, and it's something that those of us who live in Wisconsin, Sam, really appreciate. This is a great outdoor state. It's why I do a show called WTMJ Outdoors. But getting people outdoors as part of the Wisconsin Science Festival is a really, really key piece, I think, of sort of connecting people to everything that's great about Wisconsin.
4: Oh, absolutely, absolutely. And that's what I kind of love about the BioBlitz, too, is sure, it's designed to be kind of a finite amount of time. Ours goes from sunup of the first day of the Science Festival to sundown of the last day of the Science Festival. But what I see happen with myself, personally, is I keep that app on my phone, and then when I see something outdoors that I don't know what it is, I can just make that observation and click on the app to help me kind of understand what I'm seeing. And that sort of spark of that curiosity is, I think, exactly what we're going for with the Science Festival, right? Is we know you can do these things year round, but if the Science Festival is what it takes to kind of spark that, then I think we're doing our job. So yeah, there's a million great ways to engage with the outdoors in Wisconsin, and this BioBlitz is kind of a fun, really easy one to start with too.
3: We're talking to Sam Mulrooney from the Wisconsin Science Festival, first held in 2011. The website is www.wiscifest.org. They have all the events, of which there are many. Last year, as I said, 50-plus thousand people participated in events in 52 of the 72 counties in the state, 200 unique venues. How did you get involved with this, Sam?
4: Oh, goodness. That is a winding story. I always had a passion for events and program development. And

0: this is a program that's based out of UW-Madison, but it is truly a statewide celebration. So I think that's the best part of my job and helping see the Science Festival grow, is that we get to engage with all of these amazing program coordinators and STEM professionals throughout our state that are just doing really, really awesome and unique work in their communities, and just getting to interact with those folks and kind of elevate what they're doing and amplify what they're doing is, I think, the best part of designing something like a science festival. So I don't know, a passion for events and programs and just working with people and staying curious myself is, I think, kind of at the core.
1: All right, I'm going to ask you your favorite indoor events of this festival and your favorite outdoor event. Go.
0: Oh, my goodness. Favorite indoor event.
1: Well, you said comedy before.
0: I do like that. I am partial to the comedy ones. We have something called SciProv, where we mix some science talks with improv comedy. We have Sound Waves, where we mix musical performances with science conversations. So I think some of those where we're really blending and kind of keeping the audience guessing with what they're going to get next, I think those are my favorite indoor events. And the outdoor events, man, I always love the ones that it's just kind of like a guided hike and you get to be curious out in nature with a guide or, sometimes like a park ranger or something that is, sometimes it's a mix of age ranges and you all get to be curious together and exploring the outdoors together. So I think anytime there's like a guided nature hike or, a moonlight hike during the festival. Those are the ones that I love to see.
1: I would have said, just not knowing you at all before this interview, the Stumble Into Science pub crawl might be something you'd be interested in.
0: Well, you hit the nail on the head there too. Yeah. I guess that's a hybrid then, indoor and outdoor. Yes. This year we're doing a coordinated Stumble Into Science pub crawl where we have scientists at a few pubs downtown Madison. It's a prearranged timing, and you can sign up for the pub crawl to just kind of go explore some of those great establishments downtown, but then also meet some scientists, find out about their work, find out who they are as humans, and just learn a little bit more while sharing a pint with some friends. Yeah, that's the in-between. That's an honorary mention.
1: Sure. There's no bad news there. Sam Mulrooney from the Wisconsin Science Festival, 15th to the 25th. You want to find out more, www.wiscifest.org. A pleasure to talk to you, Sam.
0: Oh, this was great. Yeah, thanks for having me on.
1: All right, you're listening to WTMJ Outdoors on 620 WTMJ.
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2: Welcome back to WTMJ Outdoors. If you remember, a few weeks ago, we talked to the outstanding outdoors editor of the Milwaukee Journal Sentinel, Paul Smith, about this growing concern in some areas of southeast Wisconsin with a virus that's killing deer. Well, I saw a great report on our partner station, TMJ4, from a great local reporter, Marcus Arsvold, who joins us on our hotline on WTMJ Outdoors. And Marcus, first of all, great reporting on this story.
3: Thank you. Yeah, I've gotten reached out to by a lot of hunters. This is my second story on it, and it's something they really care about in my county.
2: Yeah, so you're covering that area. The numbers, to me, was startling. At least 1,100 dead deer due to this virus. So for folks who are listening maybe to the first time to WTMJ Outdoors or weren't aware of the story, what are we talking about?
3: Mm-hmm. Well, EHD is this virus spread by midges. So it's these tiny flies that are biting these deer. And so this is my second story covering it. The first one was earlier this month, but it's kind of been bubbling this virus since August. And so this time around, the DNR said that 1,100 number, but they also said this is only the number of deaths being reported to them. So they, along with hunters in the area, are really worried because the number is probably way past that. But even that 1,100 number, the first time I did the story, it was like 775. So it's kind of growing, which is the main concern for hunters and land conservationists around the area.
2: My conversation with the DNR says this virus is not something that could be transmitted to humans. I'm sure that's the same story you are hearing. But I guess the risk for hunters are, one, you want to see a lot of deer in the woods. You know, we know that the bow season has started. We know that gun deer season starts the weekend before Thanksgiving here in Wisconsin. I would have to think that both the DNR and the local hunters you talk to are very concerned about this.
3: Mm-hmm. Hunters, very much so in Washington County. The ones that I've talked to are actually a lot of them, I think at least 50, according to like group messages that I've been in with them and the ones who have been reaching out to me. There's about 50 who are not even going to hunt this year. And that's the one interesting part of this and that disconnect between them and the DNR. And the DNR respects them, but the DNR in our area says that there is no need to not hunt because the population size is so big. They say the population can handle it. Meanwhile, the hunters, most of them that I've talked to, have a different opinion.
2: Is there any buzz either from the DNR at the state level or from hunters or hunter organizations about what this story could be going forward? Because I remember talking to Paul Smith from the Journal Sentinel, and he said there is that concern that it spreads. We start talking about a bigger problem. There is, I guess, if there's a positive, these midges that you referred to at the opening, they will die once the weather gets cold enough, correct?
3: Yes, that's what I'm hearing, too, from the DNR and hunters there, that whenever that first frost hits, that's when this disease hopefully will go off and won't be as big of a problem. They're just, hunters are more worried at what point, like, will that stop and will that decimate the herd? That's their biggest issue. But the DNR then says how they've seen this down south in the southern part of the country is that populations are able to handle it and populations of this size will be able to bounce back. Two sides to that.
2: In your reporting, how widespread is this beyond Washington County?
3: I think the numbers that I saw when I covered this story was like Waukesha County was the next biggest reported numbers. So it was like 1,100 in Washington County, 360 in Waukesha, and then the numbers went down from there.
2: It is interesting in watching the report. There is concern among hunters, and hunters are always concerned about anything that you know challenges the species, white-tailed deer in Wisconsin. Beyond that, though, and beyond that fear of sort of the unknown, what are hunters in Washington County telling you?
3: Mainly, they're telling me that it's sad for them emotionally right now because so many of these hunters have never not participated in hunting. Like, Washington County is like very widespread and very rural, so like this is their favorite thing of the fall. And so to have like a lot of these men and women telling me that they're abstaining this year, that's the point that stands out to me. Some of them also saying like it's emotional for them because their kids can't hunt either or don't want to hunt, and their older parents who've been around for a long time who maybe don't have that many seasons left. It's also just sad for them.
2: I love the great work on the local angle. Obviously, I'm in an outdoor

0: show. I also talk about politics, but I love the fact that as a Washington County reporter for TMJ4, our partners here at 620 WTMJ, you really dug deep on this one. And I love the fact that you talked to those hunters, because there is concern there. I'm hearing about it in my email and in my texts. Thanks for doing the great work out there.
1: Appreciate it. Thank you. You as well.
0: Absolutely. Marcus Arsvold, he's a reporter covering Washington County for TMJ4 News. Lots more to come on WTMJ Outdoors. We'll do it after this on 620 WTMJ.
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4: 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Appreciate all of you taking the time to hang out with me on the weekends. We had a great show today. I've always thought that we should expand the horizons of what this outdoor show is. And that can mean a lot of different things. We talk outdoor festivals. We had a little bit of that today with our guest, Sam Mulrooney, Wisconsin Science Festival. Really cool indoor and outdoor stuff. I mean, they do really, really interesting things for a period of 10 days across the state. 50-plus counties of the 72 counties in Wisconsin. Everything from stand-up comedy to a nature walk where you're identifying native species with a really cool app. It is amazing, an amazing festival. Now, and I think it's, 15th year. So good luck to those folks. You can find more information online. It is always fun to talk to you. But here's the thing. We also talked to a tree guy. Our guy, right? Anna Passo, Davey Trees. He knows everything about trees. He always stuns me with his favorite tree because he mentioned it last time I talked to him, and I had no idea what tree he was talking about, and I still haven't seen that tree in the wild, but he said it's his favorite. How you take care of your trees, fall's coming. Talk a little bit about tree colors and how cool that is in the state of Wisconsin. There's so much going on. And I think if you are like me and you have trees or planting trees, his wisdom and knowledge is part of, again, part of that outdoor story, celebrating the great outdoors in Wisconsin. And we had a really great wrap on the show today with a conversation with a local TMJ4 reporter who's talking about a growing, worrisome story when it comes to the deer hunt in Wisconsin. Let's just say the deer population in Wisconsin. From Washington County, now more than 1,100 deer basically dropping dead from a virus. And what this means, we now have hunters who are saying, I might not hunt for the first time in a long time. That's a scary thought. That's something that a lot of hunters will be thinking about this fall. And we don't know the full extent of this story yet. It's still sort of locally contained here in southeastern Wisconsin. How bad does this get? All related to a midge, a tiny insect that is apparently killing these deer. So we'll get more on that story probably going forward through the deer hunting season, which for those of you who are gun hunters, that starts the weekend before Thanksgiving. So that's all on our plate for this fall. As always, you can participate in the show, not just by listening and not just by listening to the podcast or over the air. You can send your ideas and suggestions to me. That is scafidi, S-C-A-F-F-I-D-I, at goodkarmasports.com. Yes, that's a name change. We recently had a company name change. So just send me those emails, topics, suggestions, ideas, whatever you think you want to hear on the show, who you want to hear from on the show, anybody who touches the outdoors in a lot of different ways, festivals, hunting, fishing, rock climbing, water skiing. Pretty soon we won't be doing that in the state of Wisconsin because the temperatures are dropping. I've enjoyed the show today. Hope you have as well. We'll see you next time on WTMJ Outdoors.
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6: At 9:02, it's 65 degrees. Tonight, showers increasing overnight, a low of 61. From the WTMJ Breaking News Center, I'm Jen Gregg. Over 200 cases of measles have been confirmed in Wisconsin so far in 2026.
7: The Wisconsin Department of Health Services confirmed Tuesday that the state has seen 214 cases affecting Grant, Iowa, Lafayette, and Vernon counties. Four new cases were confirmed Wednesday in Marathon and Chippewa counties that are unrelated to the initial outbreak. Anyone who has been exposed to measles would expect symptoms to start 10 to 21 days after exposure, with symptoms including a red rash, runny nose, and high fever. Officials urge all people to check their vaccination status. Elizabeth Linton in WTMJ News.
6: And women over 40 are reportedly experiencing a joint issue called frozen shoulder. Frozen shoulder is when the non-dominant shoulder becomes painful and stiff. Chief Health Policy Advisor Dr. Ben Weston tells Wisconsin's Midday News.
8: Frozen shoulder, that capsule can become inflamed. That inflammation causes thickening and tightening, and then it's just harder to move your shoulder around. You are more likely to develop it if you keep your shoulder in place for a long period of time. So if you've had a recent surgery or some other injury, it's also more common for people over 40, particularly for women. And that's linked to lower estrogen levels that can help support bone and cartilage health.
6: Weston says it can take as long as 1 to 3 years to fully go away. Sports, traffic, and weather are next. Outdoor Living Unlimited WTMJ News Time is 9:04.
9: There I was outside doing some yard work when I noticed my neighbor looking over his windows. He's climbing up and down his ladder, and I hear him holler to his wife, "Honey, we're gonna need a few new windows." So I took a walk over and said, "Hi, Ron, do you mind if I take a look?" He said, "Go right ahead." And I said, "You know, the window itself, which is the framework to the glass here, looks fine. And the sill, which is the bottom of the framework, that's fine too. It's the glass that needs replacing. The seal must be broke, and that lets in the moisture we're seeing. That's why your windows are fogging up." And he said, "So I don't need new windows?" 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

0: affiliate WKRN was one of those witnesses.
1: I will say I've witnessed, I believe, 5 executions in Tennessee. Nothing about today was normal, typical at all.
0: While the witnesses were speaking, an ambulance was seen with flashing lights leaving the facility. Passengers aboard Fly Dubai flight 1073 to Tel Aviv expressing fear, anger, and ultimately elation after they survived what Israeli officials said was an attempted terror attack thousands of feet in the air today. The plane's first officer allegedly stabbed the plane's captain and then put the plane in a nosedive, but passengers got to the flight deck, one of them putting the attacking co-pilot in a chokehold and stopping that rapid descent. ABC's Tom Sophie Borich.
2: That violent descent ripping off pieces of the tail, but miraculously everyone survived. Yaniv Hayoun was one of the men who subdued the attacker, helping level the plane. Telling reporters it was a do-or-die situation.
0: Police in Manassas, Virginia say a shooting at a United Rentals was an act of workplace violence that left 2 dead and 1 hospitalized. Police Chief Doug Keene says the shooting started this morning with some kind of altercation. Keene identified the suspect as Marvin Grant.
3: What we do know at this point is that Mr. Grant came to work this morning, made a statement to a co-worker that 3 people are going to die. He then produced a handgun and began shooting. What we don't know is a motive.
0: Ultimately, Grant took his own life with a gunshot to the head. The government says inflation slowed a bit last month, but inflation's still above the Fed's target. 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
2: From the WTMJ Breaking News Center, I'm Jen Gregg. A crash near Frederick Hospital parking garage leads to a multi-car fire.
3: An 88-year-old man from New Berlin allegedly drove through a construction area nearby where his SUV was damaged and began leaking gasoline. Wauwatosa police say he then drove into the parking structure where the gasoline ignited and the SUV caught fire. The fire rapidly spread to 8 other cars on the second floor of the garage. The driver was treated for injuries. Police say the Frederick Black parking structure is safe, but remains closed to arriving vehicles as investigation continues. Jessica Gatso, WTMJ News.
2: And a woman was arrested after trying to shoot someone during a fight in Mount Pleasant.
4: Mount Pleasant police officers say the shooter was fighting with another woman she allegedly knew when she attempted to shoot the girl and missed. A third person attempted to disarm the woman. The two were separated and the gun was recovered. The 21-year-old was taken into custody and there is no current danger to the public. Elizabeth Linton in WTMJ News.
2: In sports, the Brewers' NLDS roster must be turned into the league Saturday morning. Will the roster include left-handed pitcher Kyle Harrison? That will be determined this week, according to manager Pat Murphy. The Brewers' NLDS opponent could also factor into that decision. Your WTMJ 5-day forecast. Tonight, showers increasing overnight, a low of 61. Thursday, moderate widespread showers, especially south of I-94, an additional inch of rain likely, a high of 67. Friday, clearing and cooler, a high of 61. Saturday, chilly start with a cool afternoon, a high of 62. And Sunday, mostly sunny and mild, a high of 63. I'm Jen Gregg, WTMJ News.

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And I mean, that's always our big push with homeownership, because it's a lot.

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0: passenger Amog Atelli.
1: I have to say that we had a very, very warm welcoming from the Saudi Arabians. They took they had medical team and food and whatever we needed.
0: The alleged attacker is also being questioned there. Defense Secretary Pete Hegseth told service members woke culture is no longer welcome.
2: The ideological clowns are out. The patriotic cowboys are in, with testosterone testing on top.
0: Along with BMI and fitness tests and no transgender service members. 23 years after the U.S. invaded Iraq, the White House announcing it completed its withdrawal from the country. American troops leaving their last remaining bases following their mission to defeat ISIS. President Trump calling the Iraq War a bad decision and a quagmire. You're listening to ABC News.
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1: From the WTMJ Breaking News Center, I'm Jen Gregg. A crash near Frederick Hospital parking garage leads to a multi-car fire.
2: An 88-year-old man from New Berlin allegedly drove through a construction area nearby where his SUV was damaged and began leaking gasoline. Wauwatosa police say he then drove into the parking structure where the gasoline ignited and the SUV caught fire. The fire rapidly spread to 8 other cars on the second floor of the garage. The driver was treated for injuries. Police say the Frederick Black parking structure is safe, but remains closed to arriving vehicles as investigation continues. Jessica Gatso, WTMJ News.
1: And a woman was arrested after trying to shoot someone during a fight in Mount Pleasant.
3: Mount Pleasant police officers say the shooter was fighting with another woman she allegedly knew when she attempted to shoot the girl and missed. A third person attempted to disarm the woman. The two were separated and the gun was recovered. The 21-year-old was taken into custody and there is no current danger to the public. Elizabeth Linton in WTMJ News.
1: In sports, the Brewers' NLDS roster must be turned into the league Saturday morning. Will the roster include left-handed pitcher Kyle Harrison? That will be determined this week, according to manager Pat Murphy. The Brewers' NLDS opponent could also factor into that decision. Your WTMJ 5-day forecast. Tonight, showers increasing overnight, a low of 61. Thursday, moderate widespread showers, especially south of I-94, an additional inch of rain likely, a high of 67. Friday, clearing and cooler, a high of 61. Saturday, chilly start with a cool afternoon, a high of 62. And Sunday, mostly sunny and mild, a high of 63. I'm Jen Gregg, WTMJ News.

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3: Be our eyes on the road. See something out there that I should know about?
4: Yeah, Debbie, this is Dan. Car fire in the southbound lane closing off three lanes going south.
3: Call me, Debbie Lozaga, on the WTMJ traffic tip line, 414-238-9329.
5: The right lane is blocked. There was an accident. There's already four cops there and an ambulance.
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6: 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Right lane blocked. 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

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So I don't know if that helps, Katie, but it's a frustrating time. We get it. But also it's just adjusting expectations some and probably having to save a little bit longer.

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0: life?
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0: 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So it's a type of whole life policy. Okay. And so you got that. And how much are you paying per month for this?
1: So since I started with me and my husband, we were doing 200 and 200. So it's 400 in total.
0: Okay.
2: A month? Wow. That's a lot.
0: Yep. So what? Yes, yes, it is. So Christine, what this is they basically pair some type of this investment element to the insurance. Okay. So rule of thumb to remember is always keep your insurance and your investments separate. The moment they combine them in a product like this, you get a crappy rate of return and you pay a lot for not a lot. I mean,
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0: 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I mean, a fourth of what we're talking about here.
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1: Investigation of what exactly transpired in terms of the civil actions and what the role Cornell University played, what they did, what they didn't do.
2: Twisters rain floods and Texas isn't done. ABC's Alex Perez in Dallas.
3: Flash flooding expected. The Texas governor has pre-positioned hundreds of rescue teams and vehicles should they be needed. Dallas here and much of Texas bracing for several hours of heavy rain.
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5: From the WTMJ Breaking News Center, I'm Jen Gregg. A crash near Frederick Hospital parking garage leads to a multi-car fire. An 88-year-old man from New Berlin allegedly drove through a construction area nearby where his SUV was damaged and began leaking gasoline. Wauwatosa police say he then drove into the parking structure where the gasoline ignited and the SUV caught fire. The fire rapidly spread to eight other cars on the second floor of the garage. The driver was treated for injuries. Police say the Frederick Black parking structure is safe, but remains closed to arriving vehicles as investigation continues. Jessica Gatso, WTMJ News.
6: The Enbridge Line 5 gas leak in northern Wisconsin has a $15 million price tag. An accident report filed with federal regulators shows most of that accounts for emergency response and the rest for repairs and remediation. Over 1 million gallons of natural gas liquids escaped when a flatbed truck rolled into an open excavation site in Iron County, making it the largest spill in recent state history. Meanwhile, the FBI is investigating two fires at an Enbridge site in Ashland County and a company office in Superior. A 23-year-old man is in custody after assaulting a person on Milwaukee's Lower East Side. Milwaukee police are investigating an assault that happened near Broadway and Ogden around 2 a.m. on September 27th. The suspect allegedly assaulted a 24-year-old victim and fled the scene. Police arrested the man and charges are pending from the Milwaukee County District Attorney's Office. And a woman was arrested after trying to shoot someone during a fight in Mount Pleasant.
7: Mount Pleasant police officers say the shooter was fighting with another woman she allegedly knew when she attempted to shoot the girl and missed. A third person attempted to disarm the woman. The two were separated and the gun was recovered. The 21-year-old was taken into custody and there is no current danger to the public. Elizabeth Linton in WTMJ News.
6: In sports, the Brewers' NLDS roster must be turned into the league Saturday morning. Will the roster include left-handed pitcher Kyle Harrison? That will be determined this week, according to manager Pat Murphy.
8: You look at his total body of work, it's really good. You look at the last, how many outings, six or seven, eight? You're like, ugh. But that last outing meant something. Looking forward to seeing what this week brings. It's not a tryout, but we're looking for consistency, and he could definitely grab a spot here.
6: The Brewers' NLDS opponent could also factor into that decision. Your WTMJ 5-day forecast. Tonight, showers increasing overnight, a low of 61. Thursday, moderate widespread showers, especially south of I-94, an additional inch of rain likely, a high of 67. Friday, clearing and cooler, a high of 61. Saturday, chilly start with a cool afternoon, a high of 62. And Sunday, mostly sunny and mild, a high of 63. I'm Jen Gregg, WTMJ News.
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11: 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We'll get to that a little bit later on. Also, Robert Wright, a well-known psychologist, a well-known futurist, takes a look at and takes a stab at AI. We'll have a chance to talk with

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14: The text line, text comments. We love the comments. We love the audience interaction. 1-844-2-McGraw, 1-844-262-4729. From the text line, wow, you lit up that topic. You must have provided the light for the whole entire block. And then this one came in from Florida. Eden in Florida writes, Daniel, an excellent guest, really knows his stuff. Great job, McGraw. Hey, thank you very much. It's nice of you to say. Yeah, he was good. I thought that was interesting. About the United States pulling out all of the troops from Iraq. I'm not for it or against it, obviously, right? It's a bone of contention. But after 20 years, what do we have to show for it? And did it not just boomerang against us? And now we just made Iran stronger by taking care of Saddam Hussein and the Sunnis, right? We just basically turned Iraq over to Iran.

0: all of it. That's what we were talking about. If you missed it, it's up on the podcast. And how do you get the podcast? Any number of ways. You can get the podcast from finding out where all podcasts are. 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Alex will send you a link. You sign up each day. You'll get the podcast. So you hit the link and you can listen to the podcast. Our executive director is Alex. Our engineer tonight is Richard Good.
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1: From ABC News, I'm Dave Packer. The status of Krista Pike, the 50-year-old woman scheduled to be put to death by the state of Tennessee Wednesday night, is unknown. Witnesses say a lethal injection was administered, and then they watched. What took place left reporter Tori Gessner from ABC affiliate WKRN confused.
2: We all looked at each other like she's still alive, or at least that's what I was thinking. 7:49, 3 minutes later, the curtains reopen. She's snoring very loudly at that point. And then they close again at 8:05, and they do not reopen. And we were escorted out.
1: While the witnesses were speaking, an ambulance was seen with flashing lights leaving the facility. Before Wednesday, Tennessee hadn't attempted the execution of a woman in over 200 years. An alleged terror plot on a flight bound for Israel thwarted. The captain was allegedly stabbed by the co-pilot, who then tried to crash the plane. As the plane plunged, several passengers and crew members burst into the cockpit to take down the attacker and managed to land the plane safely in Saudi Arabia. Passenger Amog Atali.
3: I have to say that we had a very, very warm welcoming from the Saudi Arabians. They had medical team and food and whatever we needed.
1: The alleged attacker is also being questioned there. Defense Secretary Pete Hegseth told service members woke culture is no longer welcome.
4: The ideological clowns are out. The patriotic cowboys are in, with testosterone testing on top.
1: Along with BMI and fitness tests and no transgender service members. 23 years after the U.S. invaded Iraq, the White House announcing it completed its withdrawal from the country. American troops leaving their last remaining bases following their mission to defeat ISIS. President Trump calling the Iraq War a bad decision and a quagmire. You're listening to ABC News.
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5: From the WTMJ Breaking News Center, I'm Jen Gregg. A crash near Frederick Hospital parking garage leads to a multi-car fire.
6: An 88-year-old man from New Berlin allegedly drove through a construction area nearby where his SUV was damaged and began leaking gasoline. Wauwatosa police say he then drove into the parking structure where the gasoline ignited and the SUV caught fire. The fire rapidly spread to 8 other cars on the second floor of the garage. The driver was treated for injuries. Police say the Frederick Black parking structure is safe but remains closed to arriving vehicles as investigation continues. Jessica Gatso, WTMJ News.
5: The Enbridge Line 5 gas leak in northern Wisconsin has a $15 million price tag. An accident report filed with federal regulators shows most of that accounts for emergency response and the rest for repairs and remediation. Over 1 million gallons of natural gas liquids escaped when a flatbed truck rolled into an open excavation site in Iron County, making it the largest spill in recent state history. Meanwhile, the FBI is investigating 2 fires at an Enbridge site in Ashland County and a company office in Superior. A 23-year-old man is in custody after assaulting a person on Milwaukee's Lower East Side. Milwaukee police are investigating an assault that happened near Broadway and Ogden around 2 a.m. on September 27th. The suspect allegedly assaulted a 24-year-old victim and fled the scene. Police arrested the man and charges are pending from the Milwaukee County District Attorney's Office. And a woman was arrested after trying to shoot someone during a fight in Mount Pleasant.
7: Mount Pleasant police officers say the shooter was fighting with another woman she allegedly knew when she attempted to shoot the girl and missed. A third person attempted to disarm the woman. The two were separated and the gun was recovered. The 21-year-old was taken into custody and there is no current danger to the public. Elizabeth Linton in WTMJ News.
5: In sports, the Brewers' NLDS roster must be turned into the league Saturday morning. Will the roster include left-handed pitcher Kyle Harrison? That will be determined this week, according to manager Pat Murphy.
8: You look at his total body of work, it's really good. You look at the last, how many outings, 6 or 7, 8? You're like, ugh. But that last outing meant something. Looking forward to seeing what this week brings. It's not a tryout, but we're looking for consistency, and he could definitely grab a spot here.
5: The Brewers' NLDS opponent could also factor into that decision. Your WTMJ 5-day forecast tonight, shower.

0: Showers increasing overnight, a low of 61. Thursday, moderate widespread showers, especially south of I-94, an additional inch of rain likely, a high of 67. Friday, clearing and cooler, a high of 61. Saturday, chilly start with a cool afternoon, a high of 62. And Sunday, mostly sunny and mild, a high of 63. I'm Jen Gregg, WTMJ News.
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3: Right there, we've got a New York Times bestselling author coming up. He has a new book out called The God Test. And he's done a deep dive into artificial intelligence from a think tank perspective, from a sort of a theoretical perspective. It's an interesting conversation that and couldn't be any more timely now with all this talk about AI, the good, the bad, and the ugly. We'll talk with Robert Wright, who is a New York Times bestselling author, in just a couple minutes. From the text line, this one's from Alabama. How come you haven't talked about Eric Schmidt tonight? Here's another one from Florida. What do you think of Eric Schmidt? And then here's one from Kansas. How come you're afraid to talk about Eric Schmidt? So here's my two cents about Eric Schmidt. By the way, apparently the latest on the Eric Schmidt story is that there are now reporting coming out that he got the text messages from the Department of Justice. But the Department of Justice warned him and his staff saying, hey, here are these text messages, but they're unvetted. You have to sort of, you got to study these things. We don't know what these things mean or whatever else. So here they are. Here's the raw form of them. But you need to do a little due diligence to make sure, you know, you know what you're talking about. So apparently he was warned, didn't heed the warnings. Here's my take on the Eric Schmidt debacle from yesterday. And I said this today on the morning show, and I was vilified as a liberal. And then, of course, all day long, all of these conservatives came up and said the same exact thing I said. So take it for what it's worth. Even Britt Hume from Fox News is calling out Eric Schmidt. Here's what I think. Why in the world would you put Jack Smith center stage in front of cameras 3 weeks before a midterm election? Why would you do that as a Republican Party? You gave him the platform to say that President Trump is guilty of all sorts of things, and we were going to charge him. And why would you do that? Who was the rocket scientist? Who was the PR wizard who did that? That is just sheer stupidity on the Republicans. Why would you do that? You've got everybody talking about gas prices and the war and inflation and interest rates. And let's pour gasoline on the fire by getting a prosecutor up there to tell the American public that he thinks President Trump was guilty of all sorts of crimes. What? Okay, that's one. Two, Eric Schmidt. What I don't understand about this, he says we have these text messages where we've got him red-handed. We've got you in Atlanta. Ha ha. It was Colonel Mustard with the candlesticks in the study. We got you. Right? And he shows these text messages that have absolutely nothing to do with Atlanta or a Hawks game or Fannie Willis or anything. But he's got a big placard blown up with text messages that have nothing to do with anything, and then a big picture of Fannie Willis. We caught you. You caught him doing what? Sitting in section 109?

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1: Probably one of the most important conversations around, and that is artificial intelligence. And none better to talk about it is our next guest, who is a Pulitzer Prize finalist and a best-selling author. He has a brand new book out called The God Test, Artificial Intelligence and the Coming Cosmic Reckoning. Robert Wright, welcome to America at Night. Thanks for joining us.
2: Well, thanks for having me, McGraw.
1: So this is a perfect conversation to have with you because of the book and the time and the moment. Give us a sense of what is the premise of the God Test? What did you want to write about?
2: Well, I wanted to, first of all, write about this AI revolution, which is called the deep learning revolution, which has been gathering force for a few years in a way that a layperson can't understand, because I don't think many people yet understand, you know, how these machines work to the extent that we understand that at all. And by the way, even the people who build them don't entirely understand what's going on inside them. But I also think that people don't yet fully understand kind of how much power is behind the AI revolution. In other words, why it is that we're seeing such rapid advance, and in my view, we'll continue to see rapid advance along various domains. I've spent a lifetime writing about kind of technical subjects for a lay audience. And I've intermittently written about AI. I mean, you know, as I say in the book, back in 1983, not that I'm old enough for this to be true, but it is a fact, I'm afraid, that in 1983, I interviewed Geoffrey Hinton, who's now called the godfather of AI, for a piece I wrote about AI. So I've been following the field for a while, on and off. And this latest thing, this revolution, is finally something that I can say is huge in its implications. And I didn't feel that way about AI during my previous periods of writing about it.
1: I think the people who are behind AI have done a terrible job explaining it, or people have had a hard time understanding it. They keep throwing out words like it's going to ruin the world, it's going to save the world, without any sort of backing up or explanation to all of it. So let me ask you this question. Are you optimistic? Are you pessimistic? Where are you on the spectrum?
2: Well, I think things could go very badly or very well, and it depends on how we handle it. And I talk in the book about how I do think we need to handle it. But I'm afraid that I can't entirely dismiss the doom scenarios of various kinds. I mean, first of all, you know, there can be just kind of concrete non-sci-fi impacts that are very kind of dislocating, you know, having to do with jobs, its effect on our personal lives, how we rear our children, how it impacts education, and so on. But also, if you look at the sci-fi scenarios where we lose control of the technology and eventually, you know, it's running the show, I started off as a skeptic. And in fact, I don't know, a little more than 10 years ago, I interviewed on my podcast the guy who's now called the Doomer in Chief, Eliezer Yudkowsky, who's been for some time sketching these sci-fi scenarios and is a smart guy. But if you went back and listened to the conversation I had with him, you'd realize I was skeptical. I was saying, like, wait, why would AI seek power? You know, it didn't evolve like humans did and have these particular reasons for wanting social status and influence and power. So why would it be like us in this regard?

0: Visit svdpmilw.org.
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2: And that's going to do it for us for hour number two. 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Stay right there. We got open phones with text lines and voicemails and phone calls and everything else. Stay right there. Our executive director, as always, is Alex Hinton. Our engineer tonight is Richard Good. I'm McGraw-Millhaven. And this is America at Night on Westwood One. Open phones next after this.

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3: From ABC News, I'm Dave Packer. Passengers on board a Fly Dubai flight to Tel Aviv Wednesday sprang into action after the co-pilot allegedly stabbed the captain and plunged the plane thousands of feet in an apparent attempt to crash it in what Israeli officials are saying was an act of terror. ABC's Tom Sophie Borage in Tel Aviv.
4: And in a stunning turn, a passenger who stormed the cockpit to help, later describing the incredible moment, he took over the plane's controls, pulling it out of the nosedive, saying he learned it by watching TV. A third pilot who was on that plane then stepping in.
3: That passenger, a plumber by trade, by the way. Witnesses say Krista Pike, given two rounds of lethal peanut barbitol. They tried to execute her in Tennessee, but that apparently was botched. Reporter Terry Gessner with ABC affiliate WKRN was there.
5: At one point at 7:34, she said, "My arm feels like it's about to burst open."
3: An hour later, when asked to leave the viewing hour area, Gessner said Pike appeared to be still breathing.
5: We all looked at each other like she's still alive, or at least that's what I was thinking.
3: An ambulance was seen with flashing lights leaving the facility. Pike's attorney saying she's being treated at a nearby hospital. Cornell University agreed to initiate an independent investigation after an unidentified female former student now alleges that she was gang raped at a fraternity house. That investigation was requested by New York Governor Kathy Hochul.
5: We all looked at each other like
6: investigation of what exactly transpired in terms of the civil actions and what the role Cornell University played, what they did, what they didn't do.
3: Twisters rain floods and Texas isn't done. ABC's Alex Perez in Dallas.
7: Flash flooding expected. The Texas governor has pre-positioned hundreds of rescue teams and vehicles should they be needed. Dallas here and much of Texas bracing for several hours of heavy rain.
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9: From the WTMJ Breaking News Center, I'm Jen Gregg. A crash near Frederick Hospital parking garage leads to a multi-car fire.
10: An 88-year-old man from New Berlin allegedly drove through a construction area nearby where his SUV was damaged and began leaking gasoline. Wauwatosa police say he then drove into the parking structure where the gasoline ignited and the SUV caught fire. The fire rapidly spread to eight other cars on the second floor of the garage. The driver was treated for injuries. Police say the Frederick Black parking structure is safe, but remains closed to arriving vehicles as investigation continues. Jessica Gatso, WTMJ News.
9: The Enbridge Line 5 gas leak in northern Wisconsin has a $15 million price tag. An accident report filed with federal regulators shows most of that accounts for emergency response and the rest for repairs and remediation. Over 1 million gallons of natural gas liquids escaped when a flatbed truck rolled into an open excavation site in Iron County, making it the largest spill in recent state history. Meanwhile, the FBI is investigating two fires at an Enbridge site in Ashland County and a company office in Superior. A 23-year-old man is in custody after assaulting a person on Milwaukee's Lower East Side. Milwaukee police are investigating an assault that happened near Broadway and Ogden around 2 a.m. on September 27th. The suspect allegedly assaulted a 24-year-old victim and fled the scene. Police arrested the man and charges are pending from the Milwaukee County District Attorney's Office. And a woman was arrested after trying to shoot someone during a fight in Mount Pleasant.
11: Mount Pleasant police officers say the shooter was fighting with another woman she allegedly knew when she attempted to shoot the girl and missed. A third person attempted to disarm the woman. The two were separated and the gun was recovered. The 21-year-old was taken into custody and there is no current danger to the public. Elizabeth Linton in WTMJ News.
9: In sports, the Brewers' NLDS roster must be turned into the league Saturday morning. Will the roster include left-handed pitcher Kyle Harrison? That will be determined this week, according to manager Pat Murphy.
12: You look at his total body of work, it's really good. You look at the last, how many outings, six or seven, eight? You're like, ugh. But that last outing meant something. Looking forward to seeing what this week brings. It's not a tryout, but we're looking for consistency, and he could definitely

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1: The Brewers' NLDS opponent could also factor into that decision. Your WTMJ 5-day forecast. Tonight, showers increasing overnight, a low of 61. Thursday, moderate widespread showers, especially south of I-94, an additional inch of rain likely, a high of 67. Friday, clearing and cooler, a high of 61. Saturday, chilly start with a cool afternoon, a high of 62. And Sunday, mostly sunny and mild, a high of 63. I'm Jen Gregg, WTMJ News.
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3: All right, let's get right to it. Let's go back to the phones here. Let's go to Tony in Montreal. Tony, welcome to America at Night.
4: How you doing, McGraw?
3: Good. How are you?
4: I'm good. I came across an article in the BBC that links white women's bare nails to class warfare and racism. Did you read about this?
3: No, I did not.
4: BBC at the same time that Donald Trump was suing the same BBC for the November 6th, according to his lawyers, misrepresentation of his words. But they linked white women's preference for bare nails as opposed to more decorative nails as being racist. I thought to myself, how can a person actually come up with that thought? Where would you come up with that thought? And why would you come up with that thought?
3: I will tell you, Tony, calm down. Before you, calm down. The reason why they do those things, it's called clickbait. Who knows if it's true? Who knows even know what it means? Who knows if one person has whatever type of fingernails and all of us? They do it for clickbait. That's how they make money. Is by the most absurd, ridiculous, crazy headline, and people go off all half. Oh my God, this is an outrage! And outrage sells, fear sells. All of so you click it, and they get their sense, and that's how they make money. And so don't fall for it. I saw that story. It's ridiculous. It's stupid. It doesn't make any sense. So who knows if it's true? So I didn't even click on it because I didn't want to waste my time.
4: The thing that I liked about the article is that the two former editors resigned after Trump's lawyers sued them. So you know what? Maybe they were a little bit fast and furious on their commentary. And, this might be another one of their type of things where they get into trouble. But still, like you say, it's clickbait. I understand that. But I said to myself, in what mindset can you actually come up with that type of thought? It's kind of I got to say, it's sick mentality. I mean, it's just destructive. And it's actually, pitting one race of people against another on the most obnoxious of innocent things.
3: It's because outrageous racism claims sells, transgender, crazy transgender stories, clickbait, it sells. It's an easy high. It's a sugar high. That's what social media pushes. They just look for anything that will cause any type of anger or angst or whatever, and they'll push it out there because they want the clicks.
4: So you're on a happy note is this. On a happy note, the Yanks won tonight. The Yanks bombed the Red Sox yesterday. I presume they're in because from the last time I heard before I went on with you, they were ahead 8-1. So Nixon 5 and maybe the Yanks this year. What do you think? You're the New Yorker. You're the

0: former New Yorker. I still think you're a New Yorker. What do you think?
1: So I think it all comes down to Aaron Judge. If Aaron Judge isn't healthy,
0: really?
1: I don't think the Yankees have a chance unless Judge is healthy. I think the Yankees live and die with Judge. So we'll wait and see how it all turns out. Unfortunately, the Red Sox, right, 2-and-out. So after the whole season, now the Yankees are moving on. The White Sox are moving on. Don't bet against the White Sox. They got the Pope behind them. Did you hear that story?
0: Yeah, I heard that story. That's ridiculous. The Pope, you and I, the Catholic boys.
1: Yeah. I love it. The Pope sent a letter to the owner of the White Sox, wishing them well. So he put the thumb on the scale. Phillies and Braves tied at 1-1, so they'll play the rubber match there. I was rooting for the Rays, but now I'm kind of rooting for the White Sox just because they've got the Pope behind them. Never bet against the Pope.
0: I'll tell you this. If you see Kyle Schwarber swing a bat, it's just phenomenal baseball. Just even when he strikes out, it's just, I can imagine you on the mound looking at a monster like that with a piece of lumber in his hands, and you're probably going, "No, I don't want to see this guy."
1: I would have pitchers have had nightmares. You know, the Cubs released him years ago.
0: Oh my God, I didn't know that.
1: Yeah, the Cubs released him. Basically, he was sort of left on the trash heap. And he's at a, you know, second half of a career. No, Kyle Schwarber, he is something. He is fun to watch. Tony, thanks for the phone call. Appreciate the phone calls.
0: Nope.
1: I'm still going with the Brewers and the Rays, and with the caveat that I don't think the Yankees make it without Aaron Judge. And to tell you where I am, to tell you where my agenda is, I don't dislike the Yankees. I don't hate the Yankees. I don't love the Yankees. I have no ill will towards the Yankees. I grew up in New York as a Met fan, and I know there's, you know, the Rangers Islanders rivalry, and the, you know, I don't know how much of there's a Cubs White Sox rivalry, but growing up in New York, I went to Yankee games. When people gave me tickets, I went to Yankee games. Actually, I had a tryout at Yankee Stadium at one point. Played an All Star game at Yankee Stadium. Pitched on the mound at Yankee Stadium. I have no ill will towards the Yankees, but I'm just not a fan. I'm just that's no disrespect. I'm a fan of the Mets. As a matter of fact, I don't know if I should tell this story or not. How can I tell this story? So a guest on the show, somebody offered me as a guest. And we still might get him on. George Steinbrenner's daughter. And they said, "Would you like to talk to George Steinbrenner's daughter?" And I said, "Look, I don't mean any disrespect in this at all, but I have no desire to talk to George Steinbrenner's daughter because she's George Steinbrenner's daughter." I get, you know, hey, what's it like growing up with George Steinbrenner as a dad? But I think she's involved with the theater, and she's involved with some musical or some play or something. And somebody was, and I said, I'd be happy to get her on and talk to her about her Broadway music career, or I think she's a producer or something. And I was like, yeah, sure, I'd be happy to. I'm like, but I will treat her as I do all the guests, but. You know, I don't care that she's George Steinbrenner's daughter. I wish her. I don't have any ill will towards her, but there's no super fan there. But if it was, you know, it was the daughter of the New York Mets, now I'm fanboying it and embarrassing myself. So that's the whole idea. All right, let's get some text messages here or some phones. Shane in Pell City, Alabama. Shane, welcome to America at Night.
2: Hey, McGraw, I found you about, I guess, 10 months ago. Fantastic. You are my number one show that I listen to. Random, talking about SEC football, or football in general. What has happened? You cannot designate your loyalty to a team –

0: more like China. I think China should espouse to be more like us, but that's me. Doug in Sheboygan, what do you got for us tonight, Doug?
1: Last night you were talking about chewing tobacco. I remember back in the 70s and 80s how big it was. Guys like Rod Carew, Tony Gwynn, and of course George Brett. He'd be arguing with the umpires and that stuff if he's spitting out of his mouth. I really miss those umpire fights. They were the best. And of course, Walt Garrison made commercials for Skull Tobacco. So just a pinch between your gum and your cheek, that's all it takes. You know, I set that one off air in about 1986. Time sure had changed. And of course, Big Chew bubble gum came in. Every kid in my neighborhood got that. So those were the days.
0: Yeah, it's probably not a good idea to go back to those days with tobacco. I remember Lenny Dykstra. Remember he was a disgusting chewer. He would chew and spit up all over his uniform. And yeah, I probably a good idea that they got that out of the game. It didn't make any sense. But I was on the tail end of that in college. Yeah, but it was disgusting, and there's no health benefit for it, and little kids are watching, and it's not good all the way around. Yeah, it is harder to throw a spitball with without it, but be that as it may. Hey, Danny in Rolla, I got time for you tonight, Danny. Danny, what do you got for us? Welcome to America at Night. Danny,
2: I just wanted to read something.
0: Danny, you're right. Yeah, go ahead.
2: God hath not promised skies always blue. Flower-strewn pathways all our lives through. God hath not promised sun without rain, joy without sorrow, or peace without pain. But God hath promised strength for the day, rest for the labor, light for the way, grace for the trials, help from above, unfailing sympathy, undying love. You have a good night.
0: Danny, are you there? Danny, how about this? How about we say a little prayer for you? I don't know what's going on, but obviously something shook you up, and so... You've been calling the show on a regular basis since the beginning, so I don't begin to know what happened. But I will say this. I think everybody listening should just say a little prayer for Danny to get through whatever he's dealing with. And, Danny, if you want to call back and talk off the air, give us a call, and we'll take your number, and I'll give you a call off the air. And just call Alex, leave your number, and I'll give you a call back off the air, and I'll be happy to talk to you. But hang in there, buddy. It's America at Night. Real life stuff happens here. America at Night, back in a moment.
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3: From ABC News, I'm Dave Packer. The status of Krista Pike, the 50-year-old woman scheduled to be put to death by the state of Tennessee Wednesday night, is unknown. Witnesses say a lethal injection was administered, and then they watched. What took place left reporter Tori Gessner from ABC affiliate WKRN confused.
4: We all looked at each other like she's still alive, or at least that's what I was thinking. 7:49, 3 minutes later, the curtains reopen. She's snoring very loudly at that point. And then they close again at 8:05, and they do not reopen. And we were escorted out.
3: While the witnesses were speaking, an ambulance was seen with flashing lights leaving the facility. Before Wednesday, Tennessee hadn't attempted the execution of a woman in over 200 years. An alleged terror plot on a flight bound for Israel thwarted. The captain was allegedly stabbed by the co-pilot, who then tried to crash the plane. As the plane plunged, several passengers and crew members burst into the cockpit to take down the attacker and managed to land the plane safely in Saudi Arabia. Passenger Amog Atali.
5: I have to say that we had a very, very warm welcoming from the Saudi Arabians. They had medical team. And food and whatever we needed.
3: The alleged attacker is also being questioned there. Defense Secretary Pete Hegseth told service members woke culture is no longer welcome.
6: The ideological clowns are out. The patriotic cowboys are in, with testosterone testing on top.
3: Along with BMI and fitness tests and no transgender service members. 23 years after the U.S. invaded Iraq, the White House announcing it completed its withdrawal from the country. American troops leaving their last remaining bases following their mission to defeat ISIS. President Trump calling the Iraq War a bad decision and a quagmire. 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
1: From the WTMJ Breaking News Center, I'm Jen Gregg. A crash near Freidert Hospital parking garage leads to a multi-car fire.
2: An 88-year-old man from New Berlin allegedly drove through a construction area nearby where his SUV was damaged and began leaking gasoline. Wauwatosa police say he then drove into the parking structure where the gasoline ignited and the SUV caught fire. The fire rapidly spread to 8 other cars on the second floor of the garage. The driver was treated for injuries. Police say the Freidert Black parking structure is safe, but remains closed to arriving vehicles as investigation continues. Jessica Gatso, WTMJ News.
1: The Enbridge Line 5 gas leak in northern Wisconsin has a $15 million price tag. An accident report filed with federal regulators shows most of that accounts for emergency response and the rest for repairs and remediation. Over 1 million gallons of natural gas liquids escaped when a flatbed truck rolled into an open excavation site in Iron County, making it the largest spill in recent state history. Meanwhile, the FBI is investigating 2 fires at an Enbridge site in Ashland County and a company office in Superior. A 23-year-old man is in custody after assaulting a person on Milwaukee's Lower East Side. Milwaukee police are investigating an assault that happened near Broadway and Ogden around 2 a.m. on September 27th. The suspect allegedly assaulted a 24-year-old victim and fled the scene. Police arrested the man and charges are pending from the Milwaukee County District Attorney's Office. And a woman was arrested after trying to shoot someone during a fight in Mount Pleasant.
3: Mount Pleasant police officers say the shooter was fighting with another woman she allegedly knew when she attempted to shoot the girl and missed. A third person attempted to disarm the woman. The two were separated and the gun was recovered. The 21-year-old was taken into custody and there is no current danger to the public. Elizabeth Linton in WTMJ News.
1: In sports, the Brewers' NLDS roster must be turned into the league Saturday morning. Will the roster include left-handed pitcher Kyle Harrison? That will be determined this week, according to manager Pat Murphy.
4: You look at his total body of work, it's really good. You look at the last, how many outings, 6 or 7, 8? You're like, ugh. But that last outing meant something. Looking forward to seeing what this week brings. It's not a tryout, but we're looking for consistency, and he could definitely grab a spot here.
1: The Brewers' NLDS opponent could also factor into that decision. Your WTMJ 5-day forecast. Tonight, showers increasing overnight, a low of 61. Thursday, moderate widespread showers, especially south of I-94, an additional inch of rain likely, a high of 67. Friday, clearing and cooler, a high of 61. Saturday, chilly start with a cool afternoon, a high of 62. And Sunday, mostly sunny and mild, a high of 63. I'm Jen Gregg, WTMJ News.
5: This is Lee Habib, and this is Our American Stories, and we love to tell stories about everything here on this show, especially your stories. And this next story comes from a listener named Karen Cutler-Drechtra. Here's Karen on her father, Jim.
6: There are rare moments of happiness in a hospital, especially in the room of an 89-year-old man with dementia. But even there, once in a while, you are blessed with a golden memory that almost makes the experience worth it. I need to preface what happened by letting you in on a long-running family joke. When my sister and I were young, we'd always ask Dad what his favorite song was, even though we knew what the answer would be. The Kentucky Waltz, he would always reply. My father grew up in southern Illinois, near the Kentucky border, during the 1930s through the early 1950s, and his primary source of entertainment was the Grand Ole Opry on the radio. In the late 1950s, my father moved to northeastern Wisconsin and married my mother, but brought his love for country music with him. So, for most of our young lives, we grew up listening to country music. However, the Kentucky Waltz was never heard on any of the country music stations here. There's no such thing as the Kentucky Waltz, we'd tease him. You must be thinking of the Tennessee Waltz. And then all of us would start singing at the top of our lungs,

However, Dad kept insisting there was such a song as the Kentucky Waltz, but he couldn't remember the words or the melody. Since this was the early 1970s, before Google and the World Wide Web, Dad would ask various musicians, listen to country music radio stations, and look at every single song selection on jukeboxes, but never came across the Kentucky Waltz. Fast forward 45 years. Both my sister and I had long forgotten about teasing Dad on the existence of this song. He had had a few mini strokes, and according to various scans and tests, his brain had shrunk. We finally got him into an assisted living facility, but he couldn't understand why he was there and fought with everyone almost the entire time. Since my sister and her family lived in Las Vegas, I was the closest living sibling, so I ended up being the person who was called when he was acting up. I didn't mind at the beginning, but it started to be 4 to 5 times a week, and I didn't want to resent my father for something he couldn't help, but I was beginning to. However, after a few months of living there, his health declined to the point of him being in the hospital, and my sister flew in to be by his bedside. Now, sitting next to my incoherent father, as he was babbling nonsense about people's names I didn't recognize, I had my nose buried deep into my cell phone, playing some game to distract me on how heartbroken I was sitting there listening to him. I did finally recognize a couple of the names he whispered, of people he knew growing up in southern Illinois, though they were people I had never met and had long since passed away. At this particular moment, it was just Dad and me in the room. My sister had left to take a break and get us some coffee downstairs. Out of nowhere, he started to sing.

My head snapped to attention. I thought, what is he singing? I never heard this song before. Suddenly, all those memories of car rides, which ended with us laughing at Dad about the song that didn't exist, came flooding into my brain. I grabbed my phone and went directly to YouTube. I entered the Kentucky Waltz in search, and there it was, staring me in the face, a video of the Osborne Brothers singing the Kentucky Waltz. I turned up the volume, and Dad's eyes became more focused and moist. He started singing at the top of his lungs, all the words to the song, right along with the music. He didn't miss one word after 60 years of not hearing it. My sister came through the door and asked, "What's going on?" I can hear Dad singing all the way down the hall. "Wait, Dad's singing?" I quickly filled her in on what happened, and I immediately replayed the video, which, of course, Dad then started singing again. We both started to cry and laugh at the same time. Dad looked at both of us and said, "Why are you guys laughing so hard? I told you this was my favorite song." We had a great afternoon with him. He was able to hold a conversation. We laughed. We cried. We created the last happy memory I have of him. He made somewhat of a turnaround and was able to be released to a memory center and a nursing home. Dad died 3 months later, but when I'm missing him or just feeling lonely for family, the gift of that song helps chase those sad feelings away. I've played the song so many times, I also now know all the words by heart and sing at the top of my lungs

0: You've been listening to Karen Cutler Drectra and her story about her father in a song. And Karen is a listener at WHBY 1150 AM in Appleton, Wisconsin. Her story, her father's story, and the story of a song, one of our best so far, here on Our American Stories. 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
2: This is Lee Habib, and this is Our American Stories, the show where America is the star and the American people. October is Italian-American Heritage Month, and all month long, we're celebrating the Italian-Americans who helped shape our nation, from Columbus to Capra. When we think of American finance, we think of names like J.P. Morgan, David Rockefeller, or Charles Merrill, the co-founder of Merrill Lynch. Few people think of Amedeo Pietro Giannini. But AP, as he was known, was arguably the most influential banker in our history. Here's the history guy and the editor-in-chief of Forbes magazine, Steve Forbes.
3: You might never have heard of Amedeo Pietro Giannini, but you have likely benefited from one of his innovations. Because before AP Giannini, much of the world operated much differently than it does today. Born in San Jose, California to immigrant parents in 1870, Giannini left business college at the age of 15 because he thought he could do better out in the real world, and he joined his stepfather's produce business, becoming a produce broker in California's rich Santa Clara Valley. By the age of 31, he had become so successful that he was able to sell his stake in his company to his employees and retire. He hoped to indulge his passions for reading and travel. But in 1902, his father-in-law passed away and left his family an interest in the Columbus Saving and Loan Society, which was a small bank in North Beach, California. And so Giannini was asked to join the bank on its board of directors. But when he got into banking, he was disappointed. He found out that banks really only loan money to people who were already wealthy and who could provide collateral.
4: He noticed that the bank preferred making large loans to well-heeled clients. Meanwhile, hardworking immigrants and farmers, the people he knew from his produce business, were being ignored. AP tried to persuade the bank to woo these customers, but they weren't interested.
3: Giannini was convinced that working-class Americans could benefit from things like home loans and auto loans and small business loans, and while they weren't wealthy and couldn't provide collateral, he thought that they were generally trustworthy people who could be counted upon to repay their loans. But he was unable to convince the rest of the board of directors of this vision, and so in 1904 he resigned from the board of directors and, with some investors, started his own bank. He called his new bank the Bank of Italy, and he served those populations that had been previously ignored by banks, in this case largely Italian-American working-class immigrants in San Francisco's North Beach community. He offered this population accounts and loans, and he based his loans not so much on the collateral that they could provide, but on his judgment of their character.
4: This unheard-of approach was an immediate success. In the first year, deposits soared.
3: And by 1905, his bank had a respectable $700,000 in deposits. In 1906, the great San Francisco earthquake hit, and much of the city was leveled in the initial earthquake and then the fires that came afterwards. Giannini's bank, the Bank of Italy, which was housed in a converted saloon building, took real damage in the earthquake, but before the fires could come, he loaded all the deposits from the vault and the bank records in a wagon and took them out of town to his residence where they would be safe from the fire. He did that in a garbage wagon in order to hide what he was doing to deter thieves. That decision to protect the deposits ended up being monumental. While larger banks had vaults that would protect their deposits in the fire, when a fire burned over one of those vaults, it would be several weeks before it cooled down enough that you could open it, and most of their buildings were destroyed, and so the banks were unable to open. But the destroyed city was in desperate need of capital to rebuild.

0: and because he had protected his deposits and records, Giannini could open up right away. Initially just using two beer barrels and a plank as a desk, he started serving his own depositors and making new loans. Because of the devastation, a lot of things had been destroyed, including people's records and even identification, and so many of those loans Giannini made on nothing but a handshake and a smile, and yet he was very proud to say later that every one of those loans was repaid. And the Bank of Italy played a major and important role in helping to rebuild the city of San Francisco and at the same time increased trust in the community in his bank. And it was largely because his bank focused on smaller, middle-class depositors that the Bank of Italy was able to withstand the 1907 bankers' panic, which caused many other banks to close their doors. Giannini was a pioneer of branch banking in America. He saw it as a way to get closer to the community, to expand the depositor base, and to protect banks from instability. He studied the system that was used in Canada, and so in 1909, when the state of California changed the law and authorized the opening of branch banks, he immediately opened a bank in San Jose. By 1919, the Bank of Italy was the United States' first statewide branch banking system, with 28 branches in the state of California. Giannini made his success serving underserved communities, like immigrant communities and small businesses. He believed that money should not sit idle and that it should benefit everyone. And his efforts not only greatly impacted growth in the American West, but banking policy. If, for example, you've ever had a monthly repayable home or auto loan, then you have A.P. Giannini to thank for that innovation. Prior to Giannini's vision, banking in America was generally a service that was only offered to the very wealthy. But Giannini himself was not a fan of great wealth. His banks were usually owned by the employees. He often didn't accept a salary, and when he was offered a large bonus one year of over $1 million, he quickly donated it to the University of California and created the Giannini Foundation of Agricultural Economics.
1: Giannini never wanted to be controlled by wealth. He never made more than $50,000 a year. That was by choice. He once said, "No man owns a fortune, it owns him."
0: When he passed away in 1949, he left an estate of just $500,000. Now, that was not a small sum at the time, but it was far less than the millions that he could have earned had he wanted to. Giannini's actions affected America in so many ways.
1: Bank of America loans helped develop the wine industry. During the Great Depression, AP bought the whole bond issue, which financed construction of the Golden Gate Bridge at great risk to his bank. He financed the big Hollywood studios, including MGM, Columbia, and 20th Century Fox during their early years. Giannini saved Walt Disney from bankruptcy. Disney's radical idea of an animated feature film, Snow White, had run enormously over budget. B of A loans allowed Disney to complete the film, which became a huge success.
0: In 1939, he made a loan to two inventors who wanted to build oscilloscopes, and they used that money to start a company that originally sold testing equipment. The names were William Hewitt and Dave Packard, and of course the company today is called HP. And Giannini never forgot his Italian roots. After the Second World War, he arranged loans to help rebuild the destroyed Fiat factories in Italy and rebuild that country's economy. And if his character sounds somewhat familiar, it might be because a director named Frank Capra based a character named George Bailey on A.P. Giannini in the 1946 film, It's a Wonderful Life.
2: Just remember this, Mr. Potter, that this rabble you're talking about, they do most of the working and paying and living and dying in this community. Well, is it too much to have them work and pay and live and die in a couple of decent rooms and a bath?
0: And if you're wondering why you've never heard of this Bank of Italy, that might be because in 1930, Giannini merged with another bank in Los Angeles with the goal of creating branches nationwide, and he decided that the other bank's name more fit the new vision. And so since 1930, the Bank of Italy has been known as the Bank of America.
1: Giannini showed how, in a free market, even the most entrenched, powerful institutions can be successfully challenged by a determined outsider. The son of struggling immigrants created what was then the biggest bank in the world.

0: And a special thanks to the history guy. My goodness, we learn about who this Italian banker was. He started as a produce man. He was convinced working-class Americans could be counted on to repay their loans for things like houses and cars. And that proved to be right. The story of A.P. Giannini here on Our American Stories. 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
2: And we continue with Our American Stories. And here to tell another great American story is the Jack Miller Center's editorial officer and historian, Elliot Drago. This is the story of what happened shortly after the ratification of the 15th Amendment to the United States Constitution, prohibiting a citizen's right to vote on account of race, color, or previous condition of servitude. Let's take a listen.
3: Americans today understand the saying, every vote matters. Whether affected by hanging chads, butterfly ballots, or razor-thin vote counts, every vote matters because it allows one to exercise citizenship. But what did every vote matters, voting, and citizenship mean in the early history of the United States? Unlike today's federal laws, which are designed to protect voters and voting rights, in past times, individual states determined who could vote and, in a sense, determined who was a citizen. During the early Republic, many states legislated voting rights and citizenship as the purview of white, property-owning men. By the 1830s, however, as the United States expanded its territory and witnessed the arrival of millions of immigrants and the creation of a new two-party system, most states enfranchised all white men. Women and black Americans were generally written out of state voting rights legislation, leading to a suffrage movement that galvanized many of the nation's most aggressive activists, including Elizabeth Cady Stanton and Lucretia Mott, organizers of the 1848 Seneca Falls Convention, to clamor for women's right to vote. These women's struggles bore fruit with the ratification of the 19th Amendment, albeit decades after the founders of the movement had passed away. Black Americans, too, fought for the right to vote throughout the 19th century. Like their female counterparts, men like Robert Purvis and Frederick Douglass delivered fiery speeches to agitate and then attract national attention. To Douglass, black men deserve the right to vote as a matter of, quote, simple justice. In 1857, the Dred Scott decision reinforced the notion of black Americans as non-citizens, further hampering their right to vote. As the nation itself faced the consequences of slavery during the Civil War, black men who fought and bled for the Union argued that their wartime service entitled them to vote. After the war, the rise of the Republican Party in the South and election of black political leaders to local, state, and national office initiated the process of debating and drafting a new voting rights amendment. 5 years after the war ended, Congress ratified the 15th Amendment, which read, "The right of citizens of the United States to vote shall not be denied or abridged by the United States or by any state on account of race, color, or previous condition of servitude." Returning to every vote matters and the relationship between voting and citizenship, the 15th Amendment not only initially prevented states from dictating who voted, it also naturally fulfilled the 13th Amendment and 14th Amendment. The 13th Amendment abolished slavery by bringing more black Americans into the political community as citizens. The 14th Amendment granted citizenship to black Americans and provided equal protection under the laws through due process, which acted as a shield for citizens whose lives after slavery were still quite precarious. The fulfillment of these two preceding amendments, the 15th Amendment strengthened the political power of former slaves and black men, making them active citizens via the right to vote, and helped more Americans advance the founding principle of

0: equality. Making the 15th Amendment a tangible reality required one thing: a black man exercising his right to vote. This man was Thomas Mundy Peterson. The son of a freed woman, Peterson resided in Perth Amboy, New Jersey, once a major hub of the colonial slave trade. Thousands of enslaved Africans had come through Perth Amboy, and by 1800, the population of enslaved people in the state exceeded 12,000. While New Jersey did pass gradual emancipation laws in 1804, the state contained two-thirds of all enslaved people living in the North in the 1830s, and would not formally abolish slavery until 1846. At the same time, given the number of black Americans in Perth Amboy, many of whom lived in fear of slave catchers and kidnappers, it was fitting that the city was also home to a community of radical abolitionists and featured a number of Underground Railroad stations. By the post-Civil War years, Perth Amboy's population encapsulated the tragic and brutal legacy of slavery with the resilience of black and white Americans willing to risk everything to ensure freedom. Within 24 hours of Secretary of State Hamilton Fish certifying the 15th Amendment, Peterson exercised his freedom and citizenship by becoming the first black American to vote in a United States election under the protection of the federal government. The election itself was a referendum to either revise or jettison Perth Amboy's town charter. Peterson explained, "As I advanced to the polls, one man offered me a ticket bearing the words revised charter, and another one marked no charter. I thought I would not vote to give up our charter after holding it so long, so I chose a revised charter ballot." Ballot in hand, he went to Perth Amboy's City Hall and cast his vote to amend rather than eliminate the town's charter. Two crucial points can be made about Peterson's historic vote. First, as the historian Gordon Bond pointed out, this was the first time that anyone had cast a ballot that was both guaranteed and protected by the U.S. Constitution. Thomas Peterson consummated our modern understanding of the relationship between citizenship and suffrage in the fullest possible sense at the time. While it would take decades for American women to receive the right to vote, Peterson's vote and the votes of other black men showed how the Constitution could protect citizens from being denied their voting rights. This active and protective function of the 15th Amendment gave weight to the words of President Ulysses S. Grant, who after the amendment's ratification delivered a special message to Congress in which he called the amendment "measure of grander importance than any other one act of the kind from the foundation of our free government to the present day." Second, though Peterson's vote to amend and not eliminate the town charter seems mundane, it in fact emphasized how the strength of the Constitution lies in its flexibility. As Americans worked towards their cherished founding ideals, they exhausted much blood and treasure to bring about constitutional change in the form of amendments. The 13th, 14th, and 15th Amendments to the Constitution arguably represented the most radical changes in American history. While not as seemingly radical as those amendments, Peterson's choice to amend the town charter reflects something many Americans take for granted. The people themselves can change the Constitution to better realize our founding principles. Though important, Thomas Mundy Peterson's vote does not overshadow the terrible rollback of voting rights that permeated the nation after Reconstruction ended in 1877. The rise of white supremacists in the South, the terror of the KKK, and arbitrary voting requirements prevented many black Americans from participating in the nation's body politic. Constitutional protections that failed in the short term ended up ceding in the long term, however, as more Americans began working together to reinstitute the true meaning of citizenship and voting. At times, this noble endeavor to secure the vote for black Americans and women was marked by notable setbacks. That said, the 15th Amendment's ratification and immediate realization by Peterson solidified the right to vote as an attainable ideal of citizenship, making every vote matters a notion worth preserving and celebrating each election cycle.
1: 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The story of America's most

0: most important franchise, and that is the right to vote and what it means and why voting matters. That story and how the franchise was expanded to African Americans, Thomas Mundy Peterson being the first black to vote after the 15th Amendment. That story here on Our American Stories. 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

0: And we continue with our American stories. Tim Lulliet has been on our show before. Here's Robbie with a story.
1: Tim Lulliet started his career at Ford Motor Company, where he caught the eye of Lee Iacocca, the man responsible for the development of the Ford Mustang and Ford Pinto, who has been named the 18th greatest American CEO of all time.
2: I came across Lee Iacocca at a very young age, saw what I was doing, moved me from engineering to sort of the product planning activity. Product planning was one of the greatest educations I ever had in my life. Every Friday they have a part one and a part two. You would have 5 minutes to present your proposal to management, and they'd be walking. There may be 30, 40 of these lined up in styling. Could be as much as a change in the color of the grill to a whole car or anything in between. And you had 5 minutes to sort of make your stand, make your position known, and things would then work their way up through the process. But you were dealing with senior management. I would sit there and go in and sometimes go to work on a Monday and not come home till like Thursday. I mean, you just sleep at your desk. It was an intense place. About 50% of all the vice presidents and executives at Ford had come through product planning. There was only 80 of us in product planning. You'd sit up and, you know, an executive would walk in and you'd say, my proposal is as follows. The variable cost is X, the capital cost is Y, our marketing plan is Z, and this is what our competitive reaction is going to be. We anticipate and we recommend approval. And you'd have to have your story down, and your variable cost better be right, and your capital better be right. So you'd be working through that. And then next Friday, it'd be another set of things that you'd be working on. So that was driven by business analysis and your ability to present the elevator speech. Conveying to an executive a task, an objective, in a short enough manner that all the critical factors were translated. I remember once, this was the middle of 73, 74, OPEC one, the energy crisis, all right? And I'm over there, and powertrain planning is now a critical thing. What engines we're going to use, how do we make emissions with those engines, what vehicles are going to be in. And so I'm writing a paper and presenting it, and it ended up going to Iacocca and Ford.
1: Henry Ford II, who was the CEO of Ford Motor Company and the son of the Henry Ford.
2: And I'm 23 years old, and the paper had to do with an overdrive transmission, bringing back overdrive. Today, all that means is a gear that's less than 1 to 1 so that your engine can run very low RPM when you're on the highway. And it was $250 million, and I put this thing on three pieces of paper and a couple exhibits and all this and all that. And Henry Ford said, if you're only going to spend $250 million, why can't it be on one piece of paper? I mean, that's what Ford focused, is that the discipline of getting the fluff out and getting to the facts, so you can make a decision quickly. And you know, if you're only gonna spend $250 million, why can't you do it on one piece of paper? It kind of followed me through the rest of my life. And so Ford's kind of a business school in many respects. You know, you get the philosophy and the concepts when you're in college. This is the real world. We're out there trying to understand, if gas was not available, how are we gonna sell cars? If gas was gonna triple in price, which it did back when I started, gasoline was 30 cents a gallon. When it went to $1, $1.50 a gallon, back then, that's the same today as like $8 or $9 a gallon, I mean, in real terms. The world changed, and here we were with all that capital investment in big things, heavy cars, big engines. All of us, the 70 people and the other executive management of the company, we were putting our pants on one leg at a time and doing the best we could to save Ford Motor Company back then. Because Ford Motor Company, General Motors, all were fearing bankruptcy back then, which had been a much brutal thing to do back in the 70s, because the world stopped. And it wasn't somebody else that's going to take care of this problem. You were now in a position to be part of that group that had to come up with a solution. It wasn't a college test. This was the real thing. And your job was at risk. And you learn. I've morphed out of corporations to a large degree now and do things on my own. And I've got a lot of

0: trumpeting her own things. And one of her daughters, Stacy's got her own business. And I always told her, I said, you know, there are going to be times like that. And I said, how do you know whether you're an entrepreneur or not? You'll know some Thursday night when you have payroll on Friday morning, and at dinner time on Thursday night, you still don't know yet how you're going to cover it, but you will figure out a way by Friday morning. That's life. That's that. You either can do it or you can't. You can get into that game and play it, or you can't. And so that's why Ford was such a great graduate program for me. And not only that, they paid me. It was great. I didn't have to go pay them. And then the other thing at Ford is we would have to, if we made these big presentations, you would duplicate them. And you would number them, 1A, 1B. And the building we presented them in was like a mile and a half from the glass house. But you would put these two packages in separate cars, and they would head separate routes. So in case one car got an accident, the other car would still make it. Now, in my whole time at Ford, the other car never didn't make it. I mean, you had two young flight planners going Mach 6 down the road as fast as they could to make sure they were the car that was there. But anyway, I was carrying backup books to a meeting with Iacocca. And again, I was at a level then that had been moved into planning. He knew who I was, but I wasn't yet of a sufficient grade to be able to attend that meeting. But I had the books for the meeting. I had assembled the books for the meeting. And my job was to take them in there, get them distributed, and get out of the room. And so the meeting was in styling, and I was leaving. A guy was driving the car over, and as we were heading from our building, building three, over to styling, Iacocca's car was fairly far ahead of ours. And Iacocca had a rule, and that was when he got in the room, the door was shut, the meeting started, that was it. There was no smoking except for him. He had a cigar. But when the door shut, the door shut. And he's ahead of us, and I've got the books for the meeting, and we're trying to work our way through traffic, and he pulls up the styling, and he jots up the stairs, and he goes into the room. And I get out of the car, and I'm carrying these two satchels and these books, and I'm running as hard as I can. These satchels are quite heavy. And I burst through the door, and I'm running down the hallway. He can't hear me, because he's about 50 feet in front of me. And he kind of slows down, and I'm kind of, he knows what I've got. And he gets about 5 feet from the door, and he runs in and slams the door. And I'm sitting there in the hallway, knowing that I have probably just lost my career with these two satchels full of books. And he opens the door, looks out, and says, "Scared you, didn't I?" So yeah, he was an interesting guy. Iacocca saved Chrysler. Iacocca put products in that made Ford. He was brash. He was loud. He was a loud dresser, and he was smoked those cigars wherever he went, even where you were not supposed to. But he saved companies, created jobs, and made products that America loved. Steve Jobs is not a guy that you probably would have wanted as a neighbor. But don't we all appreciate what he created? So everyone's got assets and liabilities. But no one here is the only perfect person on this planet we crucified 2,000 years ago. Everybody else has got baggage.
1: Including Tim. He would have an impressive career, overseeing the Jeep Cherokee team at 29 years old and leading and turning around several different automotive companies. At his last turnaround with Visteon, he saved the company from bankruptcy, rescued tens of thousands of jobs, and quadrupled their stock price. But to avoid paying him the exit package he was due, Visteon looked into his life to see if he had any flaws that would let them out of it. And they found things that had happened before he had come to faith.
0: Was I involved in the porn? Yeah. Did I do that stuff? No. But this may sound curt or crazy. It doesn't bother me in the least. I don't think about it. They had motivations for which they'll have to answer to later. But it doesn't take away from the fact that there's things I did that I'm repented for and I'm sorry for. But it's interesting that our life hasn't changed. I still probably get one job offer a week and I'm 70 years old. And our faith is unchallenged. We've all sinned, some worse than others. It's a come up.

0: happens, yeah. But I don't live for yesterday, I live for tomorrow. And I wonder, you know, what can I do? What can I help? It's sad in some respects, I guess, but the point is, for the people that matter to me in my life, and for the people that know me, how many friends did I lose through this process? None. I'm very blessed. Because they know me, I guess.
1: And great job on the piece. A thanks to Alex and Robbie for their great work. And thanks to Tim Louliette for sharing his stories about working for a legend. Tim Louliette's story, his story of working for Lee Iacocca and so much more, and his faith walk, too, here on Our American Story.
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3: From ABC News, I'm Sherry Preston. Something went wrong in Tennessee's death chamber.
4: Krista Gayle Pike had been sentenced to die for killing a classmate in 1995. During last night's execution attempt,
5: she let out a loud grunt, lifted her head up, her mouth opened, her body flexed as she gasped for air.
4: But media witness Will Puckett says that an hour later, she was still alive and taken by ambulance to a hospital. Tennessee Governor Bill Lee has halted all lethal injections in his state until an investigation into this apparently botched execution is complete. Jim Ryan, ABC News.
3: Passengers from that Fly Dubai plane, where the pilots were apparently fighting in the cockpit, one of them stabbed, now describing what it was like midair.
6: And suddenly the airplane started like a roller coaster, deep, deep down, like 20 or 30 seconds, and then balance, and then again.
3: Almal Ghatali was holding on as the plane dove. ABC News contributor Steve Ganyard.
7: Two remarkable things here. One, the airplane went way past its maximum designed airspeed. And the second is that the passenger was able to recover the airplane without ripping the wings off. If it had gone another 10 seconds, they may not have had the altitude or the time to pull that aircraft out of the dive.
3: Now, the plane pulled out of the dive by a plumber who made it into the cockpit. Israeli officials say the co-pilot stabbed the pilot and investigating this as an attempted terror attack. We're learning more about the alleged sexual assault at a Cornell University frat house 2 years ago. ABC News obtaining a 99-page report on what the victim said during a hearing at the school last year. In it, she said she felt like bait surrounded by lions. More threats of flooding across the Southwest.
8: Multiple rounds with rain, threat levels at a level 3 out of 4 flood risk from San Antonio to Waco to Dallas. So folks really need to be monitoring the situation and careful out there, especially if they live in Texas.
3: ABC meteorologist Samara Theodore. 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
2: From the WTMJ Breaking News Center, I'm Jen Gregg. A crash near Freidert Hospital parking garage leads to a multi-car fire.
3: An 88-year-old man from New Berlin allegedly drove through a construction area nearby where his SUV was damaged and began leaking gasoline. Wauwatosa police say he then drove into the parking structure where the gasoline ignited and the SUV caught fire. The fire rapidly spread to 8 other cars on the second floor of the garage. The driver was treated for injuries. Police say the Freidert Black parking structure is safe, but remains closed to arriving vehicles as investigation continues. Jessica Gatso, WTMJ News.
2: The Enbridge Line 5 gas leak in northern Wisconsin has a $15 million price tag. An accident report filed with federal regulators shows most of that accounts for emergency response and the rest for repairs and remediation. Over 1 million gallons of natural gas liquids escaped when a flatbed truck rolled into an open excavation site in Iron County, making it the largest spill in recent state history. Meanwhile, the FBI is investigating 2 fires at an Enbridge site in Ashland County and a company office in Superior. A 23-year-old man is in custody after assaulting a person on Milwaukee's Lower East Side. Milwaukee police are investigating an assault that happened near Broadway and Ogden around 2 a.m. on September 27th. The suspect allegedly assaulted a 24-year-old victim and fled the scene. Police arrested the man and charges are pending from the Milwaukee County District Attorney's Office. And a woman was arrested after trying to shoot someone during a fight in Mount Pleasant.
4: Mount Pleasant police officers say the shooter was fighting with another woman she allegedly knew when she attempted to shoot the girl and missed. A third person attempted to disarm the woman. The two were separated and the gun was recovered. The 21-year-old was taken into custody and there is no current danger to the public. Elizabeth Linton in WTMJ News.
2: In sports, the Brewers' NLDS roster must be turned into the league Saturday morning. Will the roster include left-handed pitcher Kyle Harrison? That will be determined this week, according to manager Pat Murphy.
5: You look at his total body of work, it's really good. You look at the last, how many outings, 6 or 7, 8? You're like, ugh. But that last outing meant something. Looking forward to seeing what this week brings. It's not a tryout, but we're looking for consistency, and he could definitely grab a spot here.
2: The Brewers' NLDS opponent could also factor into that decision. Your WTMJ 5-day forecast. Tonight, showers increasing overnight, a low of 61. Thursday, moderate widespread showers, especially south of I-94, an additional inch of rain likely, a high of 67. Friday, clearing and cooler, a high of 61. Saturday, chilly start with a cool afternoon, a high of 62. And Sunday, mostly sunny and mild, a high of 63. I'm Jen Gregg, WTMJ News.
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7: A lethal injection disaster. Good morning, I'm Gordon Deal, along with Nicole Murray. On this Thursday, October 1st, glad you could be with us. Here's what we have for you this hour.
8: Officials in Tennessee failed to execute a death row inmate after injecting her with 2 doses of a lethal drug.
7: Passengers and crew members on a flight from Dubai to Tel Aviv subdued a pilot who stabbed his captain.
8: The Pentagon has launched a new project to study the future of war, and it will be led by billionaire Elon Musk.
7: And is it time to rethink how AI is impacting the workplace?
9: Right now, all of the research and the data that we have at hand is showing us that the advances that we're seeing from AI and its related technologies is actually following a lot of the historical trends that we see in technological evolutions. And that is a net benefit for society writ large.
7: Megan Lenhart at Barron's on how AI is creating far more jobs than it's eliminating. A bizarre scenario unfolded as Tennessee officials tried to execute a convicted killer. They were unable to put Krista Pike to death yesterday after administering 2 doses of a lethal drug. Her attorneys say the 50-year-old Pike was alive and loudly snoring.

0: for their debt and not their own personal spending.
1: Yeah, it's kind of pivoted.
0: Yeah.
1: It used to be like, you stop spending so much. And now I think a lot of folks are saying, hey, we have stopped spending.
0: And it's still not enough.
1: Now we're just struggling.
0: Having a budget is the worst.
1: 23 minutes now after the hour.
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2: From the WTMJ Breaking News Center, I'm Jen Gregg. A crash near Frederick Hospital parking garage leads to a multi-car fire.
3: An 88-year-old man from New Berlin allegedly drove through a construction area nearby where his SUV was damaged and began leaking gasoline. Wauwatosa police say he then drove into the parking structure where the gasoline ignited and the SUV caught fire. The fire rapidly spread to 8 other cars on the second floor of the garage. The driver was treated for injuries. Police say the Frederick Black parking structure is safe, but remains closed to arriving vehicles as investigation continues. Jessica Gatso, WTMJ News.
2: The Enbridge Line 5 gas leak in northern Wisconsin has a $15 million price tag. An accident report filed with federal regulators shows most of that accounts for emergency response and the rest for repairs and remediation. Over 1 million gallons of natural gas liquids escaped when a flatbed truck rolled into an open excavation site in Iron County, making it the largest spill in recent state history. Meanwhile, the FBI is investigating 2 fires at an Enbridge site in Ashland County and a company office in Superior. A 23-year-old man is in custody after assaulting a person on Milwaukee's Lower East Side. Milwaukee police are investigating an assault that happened near Broadway and Ogden around 2 a.m. on September 27th. The suspect allegedly assaulted a 24-year-old victim and fled the scene. Police arrested the man and charges are pending from the Milwaukee County District Attorney's Office. And a woman was arrested after trying to shoot someone during a fight in Mount Pleasant.
4: Mount Pleasant police officers say the shooter was fighting with another woman she allegedly knew when she attempted to shoot the girl and missed. A third person attempted to disarm the woman. The two were separated and the gun was recovered. The 21-year-old was taken into custody and there is no current danger to the public. Elizabeth Linton in WTMJ News.
2: In sports, the Brewers' NLDS roster must be turned into the league Saturday morning. Will the roster include left-handed pitcher Kyle Harrison? That will be determined this week, according to manager Pat Murphy.
5: You look at his total body of work, it's really good. You look at the last, how many outings, 6 or 7, 8? You're like, ugh. But that last outing meant something.
6: Looking forward to seeing what this week brings. It's not a tryout, but we're looking for consistency, and he could definitely grab a spot here.
2: The Brewers' NLDS opponent could also factor into that decision. Your WTMJ 5-day forecast. Tonight, showers increasing overnight, a low of 61. Thursday, moderate widespread showers, especially south of I-94, an additional inch of rain likely, a high of 67. Friday, clearing and cooler, a high of 61. Saturday, chilly start with a cool afternoon, a high of 62. And Sunday, mostly sunny and mild, a high of 63. I'm Jen Gregg, WTMJ News.
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0: in the arena to come back to be a stud bull? How does this work?
1: The stud bull is a bull that he win his life. That means he was pardoned. In the arena, if he's very well behaved and he never stop following the cape of the matador, all the crowd will start shouting, "Don't kill a bull, don't kill a bull, don't kill a bull." So the president of the arena allowed the matador not killing the bull. They will bring the bull here back and we will use that bull for breeding. It's what we are dreaming to find every time that we sell a bull.
0: So the bulls that will come back here from the bullfighting arena, are they all originally your bulls or might they be bulls from other farms?
1: No, always our bulls. Our bull from La Capitana Ranch.
0: How many bull-raising ranches are there in Spain? Are there a lot of them?
1: Yeah, we have a lot of competitors, maybe like 1,000 people doing the same thing that us. But it's because we have more than 2,000 shows or performance a year.
0: What do you look for in a good bull? Besides the horns as far, and the attitude, does the body structure really make that much difference?
1: Yeah, because it depends if it is more bigger, if he weighed more, and if he has longest horn, they will pay you much more money than a small and shorter horns ones.
0: Do you get to go to the bullfights very often and watch your bulls?
1: Every time that we sell a bull, we go back them. And we go to that place to watch them.
0: And you're hoping they say, do not die, so you can bring it home to use as a breeding bull.
1: Exactly. I hope so.
0: How much family is involved here as far as the operation? Because 2,000 acres, how many animals do you have on the ground as far as cattle between the bulls and the cows and the calves?
1: We have 900 animals. And family members, we have here my mother and me, and then we have 2 workers extra.
2: So the tradition of bullfighting continues in Spain, even though, as Marta told us, not without some public backlash, but not a lot. From Marta Marube's fighting bull raising ranch, La Capitana, in southern Spain, where she has no barns, I'm Bob Osel.
3: 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Stay tuned as ag meteorologist Stu Muck gives you the latest forecast in just moments, right here on the Midwest Farm Report.
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Yes, here we are. And it figures. The weather changing now on this, the Thursday of World Dairy Expo. Come on in, everybody. Fabulous Farm Bay Pam Yonke, glad you're along with us for our Revolution Company Ag Weather Update on a Thursday. 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They had a nice reception.

0: Sunshine Friday. Great news, low 60s with north winds at 5 to 10. Sunshine, that is, on Saturday. Low to mid 60s with a southerly breeze returning about 5 to 10. A slight rain chance far in the north Saturday night. Otherwise, more sunshine around for Sunday into Monday, Pam. Upper 60s, mid 60s Monday. It just sounds a little cooler, but should be drier as we look into next week. But today's the day in the south, and unfortunately for World Dairy Expo, watch out for the rain.
1: Yeah, we're going to have to keep an eye on that. There's a lot of wet corn out there that's going to need some warm, dry weather to get straight again.
0: Absolutely, and unfortunately, those warm temps don't look to be in the picture.
1: Right. All right, Stu. Thanks. Appreciate it. Stumach Ag Meteorologist with the Revolution Company Ag Weather Update. 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U.S. Ag Secretary Brooke Rollins at World Dairy Expo yesterday.
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0: ABC News, I'm Sherry Preston. No executions in Tennessee until an investigation is complete. That the order from the governor after the state tried to put Krista Pike to death overnight, but she survived two doses of the execution drug. She is at the hospital. No word on her condition. ABC's Andrea Fujii.
1: Pike was 18 when she and her then boyfriend tortured and murdered their fellow classmate, Colleen Slemmer, in 1995. Pike confessed, but claims her traumatic childhood and years of abuse were a factor.
0: The United Arab Emirates now says it's taking control of the investigation after a fly Dubai plane to Tel Aviv had to make an emergency landing in Saudi Arabia, the co-pilot allegedly stabbing the pilot. He's in custody. President Trump says he's still considering an export ban on diesel to try to bring prices down. Experts warn that likely will not work. Pentagon Chief Pete Hegseth confirms the 20% cut to the number of generals and admirals and says that Elon Musk will help lead a study on the future of war. This is ABC News.
2: Outdoor Living Unlimited, WTMJ News Time, 531. I'm Neil Doyle. Milwaukee police shot a 17-year-old suspect after he allegedly ignored commands to drop a rifle. Officers responding to reports of shots fired last night near 15th and Greenfield. Residents then directed police towards a group of people fleeing the scene on dirt bikes. Officers pursued that group down an alley near 7th and Scott, where they found the suspect carrying a rifle. Milwaukee Police Chief Jeffrey Norman.
3: An officer attempted to stop the suspect with a rifle and made numerous commands for the suspect to drop the weapon. The suspect disregarded those commands, and the officer discharged his duty weapon, striking the suspect. A rifle was recovered next to the suspect.
2: The 17-year-old boy was taken to the hospital, is expected to survive. The officer that fired the shot will be placed on administrative duty, which is routine in officer-involved shootings. A crash near a freighted hospital parking garage leads to a multi-car fire.
4: An 88-year-old man from New Berlin allegedly drove through a construction area nearby where his SUV was damaged and began leaking gasoline. Wauwatosa police say he then drove into the parking structure where the gasoline ignited and the SUV caught fire. The fire rapidly spread to eight other cars on the second floor of the garage. The driver was treated for injuries. Police say the Freightert Black parking structure is safe, but remains closed to arriving vehicles as investigation continues. Jessica Gatso, WTMJ News.
2: A new Marquette Law School poll showing Milwaukee County Executive David Crowley has a slim lead over Congressman Tom Tiffany in the gubernatorial race. Crowley leading Tiffany with 49-46% among likely voters, according to the poll. But the race has tightened since last month among registered voters. Crowley with a just 1% lead, 46-45. The election coming up November 3rd. Time for a WTMJ sports update. The Brewers now know their opponents for the upcoming NLDS as the Padres swept the Cubs in the wildcard round. So it will be Milwaukee and San Diego in the best of five series. Game one is Saturday, will be a 7:30 first pitch at American Family Field. Game two, then Sunday afternoon at AmFam. Christian Yelich on what advice he's giving some of the younger players entering their first postseason.

0: Yeah, it's a baseball game, just like you played the rest of the year. It's the same. It's the same sports, the same rules, the same dimensions on the field. Everything's exactly the same. So, you know, you just go out there and, you know, you enjoy the experience. You never know when your last time playing in the playoffs is going to be, whether you're a rookie or you've played this game for a long time.
1: Yesterday in the wild card, the Yankees and White Sox also clinching to move on to the ALDS. And tonight, a deciding game three between the Braves and Phillies, winner of that one moving on to take on the Dodgers. Week four of the NFL kicks off tonight. Browns hosting the Steelers. Packers getting ready for their game this Sunday on the road against the Buccaneers. Take a look at the road, your WTMJ time saver traffic. 41 northbound right at Watertown Plank Road. Just something to be aware of. Right shoulder partially blocked due to a crash. As for your forecast, already seeing some rain that started overnight. Will continue throughout the morning and throughout a majority of the day. Could see some heavy rain at times today with a high of 67. Right now, 64 degrees in Milwaukee. I'm Neil Doyle, Outdoor Living Unlimited, WTMJ News Time, 535.
2: From House Agriculture Committee Chair G.T. Thompson, he's one of the guests that will be at World Dairy Expo today, the first day of October. A lot of different milestones that happened on this day as far as business was concerned. On this day in 1908, the Model T Ford was introduced to the general public. It was in Detroit, their Pickett Avenue plant. Between 1908 and 1927, Ford Motor Company built some 15 million Model T cars. The longest production run for that company. And you had one option, black. That was on this day back in 1908. Another little bit of a business milestone. If you've got an American Express card in your wallet, that started on this day back in 1958. It was the first card that was available in both the United States and Canada, giving people a chance to travel more. American Express launches its credit card company on this day back in 1958. On this day, 1962, Johnny Carson made his debut on The Tonight Show. He took over for former talk show host Jack Parr. Johnny Carson starts more than three decades of entertainment on The Tonight Show this day back in 1962. Happy birthday this morning to The Hills Are Alive, Julie Andrews, 91 today. Also, happy birthday to sports great Rod Carew. He turns 81. And Mark McGuire, the slugger, 63 years young today. And now you know. I mentioned at the outset yesterday, World Dairy Expo welcomed U.S. Ag Secretary Brooke Rollins. She had an opportunity to visit with producers about the policy issues they're most concerned about. She also fielded questions from the media. Kylie Allen was there.
3: At this year's World Dairy Expo, Secretary of Agriculture Brooke Rollins stopped by to tell us how the administration is also doing their part to open new doors for dairy. After the press conference and fireside chat portion of her visit, the secretary took part in a question and answer session. One of those first questions she was asked was about the increase in base acres and why those acres don't include alfalfa.
4: Yeah, that is a really important point. And I think one thing that at least our USDA has shown, and that's probably because from my perspective, these programs are always open to getting better and to expanding or even to contracting if that's important too. So I know there are ongoing conversations on the ARC and PLC. A lot of that came out of the Working Families Tax Cut Act, so some of that's congressionally restricted. But what we'll do is make sure we go back and I'll check in with that team and see where we are in that. I hear you. I think it's a really, really, really important point. And especially as we're working to rebuild cattle herds, rebuild dairy herds, I mean, really get back to where we're hoping to be very, very soon. I think that's a really important component.
3: That's Secretary of Agriculture Brooke Rollins along with us here at the 2026 World Dairy Expo. For the Midwest Farm Report, I'm Kylie Allen.
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0: record or do anything?
1: No.
0: Okay. Do you enjoy seeing all the animals?
1: Yeah, it's cool to see them and be able to, like, walk by them.
0: And that's Chloe Lorenz. Maybe that's the best part of a field trip like this. One student already understands the work that goes into showing a dairy animal. Another is just discovering how many different breeds are out there. Both walked away from the World Dairy Expo with a little more knowledge about Wisconsin dairy and a whole lot more appreciation for the animals and the people at the heart of all of it. For the Midwest Farm Report, I'm Terry Barr.
2: Love it. Thanks, Terry. And thank you especially to all those volunteers for taking their time and their energy to escort those young ones around World Dairy Expo to experience that up-close contact with a very big cow, perhaps for the first and maybe the last time. Chatting with Mike North about our dairy markets, that's next. 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
2: It's on a Thursday morning. We always like to catch up with our friends from EverAg. Of course, you can find them online, ever.ag. I found them at World Dairy Expo. Mike North joining us, one of the principals from the Platteville office. And everybody at World Dairy Expo has been saying the same thing. When are milk prices going to move? What's going on with the cheese market? You've got some really interesting insights. Everybody's hearing the headlines about diesel prices, and you've got some real practical relationships with that diesel price and what's happening with cheese or not happening.
7: Yeah, if you look at this last storage report, you saw that the other category was up significantly. Other is largely comprised of mozzarella. Certainly, the fact that that inventory grew is not a big shocker when it comes to, you know, what's been going on with our consumer. But part of that is hauling mozz from some of the areas that it's being made to other destinations has gotten a lot more problematic because diesel costs are up astoundingly. And, you know, as you look at that, we've basically added about 3 cents of new costs, which doesn't seem like a lot. But when you're trading commodity cheese, 3 cents can be the separation between I'm going to get it today.

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0: I'm Vince Vitrano on Wisconsin's Morning News. Thursday, October 1st, our top story. A teenager shot by police on Milwaukee's South Side.
1: I'm Eric Bilstead. A soggy Thursday.
2: I'm Debbie Lozaga. Yep, it is wet out there, so you do want to be extra careful. Some of the leaves are starting to come down, so it might make things a little bit slick. At this point, we're pretty good as far as delays are concerned on the freeway system. No incidents really to report. Just a little bit of a backup northbound on the Rock Freeway between Highway 83 and 164 through that construction zone. I'm Debbie Lozaga with your WTMJ Time Saver Traffic.
0: Storm team forecast for today, widespread to heavy rain, mainly south of I-94, though at the moment, it's most of it north of I-94. 67 degrees, your high temp, rain coming to an end tonight under partly cloudy skies. From the WTMJ Breaking News Center, that wet weather today across southeast Wisconsin. Some of the heaviest rainfall later will be south of Milwaukee and near the state line. WTMJ meteorologist Craig Copleen.
3: At times, it's really going to come down. And by the time it's all done, we should easily have an inch or two of rain throughout the area. And some places will probably be pushing 3 inches.
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1: A 17-year-old shot by Milwaukee police. This happened late Wednesday after police say the teenager refused repeated commands to drop a rifle.
2: The Milwaukee Police Department responded to reports of shots fired around 9 p.m. near 15th and Greenfield. A group was seen fleeing the area on dirt bikes. Police pursued the drivers down an alley and found a masked suspect holding a rifle. Police Chief Jeffrey Norman.
4: I want to put emphasis on that we have another young adult in our community handling a firearm. This is unacceptable. This is a school night. There's no reason why our children should be out in these streets misbehaving in a way that is absolutely damaging, not only to our community, but to oneself.
2: The officer will be placed on administrative duty while the MPD's homicide division investigates the shooting. Jen Gregg, WTMJ News.
1: The boy was taken to the hospital and is expected to survive.
0: A crash near Frederick Hospital parking garage led to a multi-car fire.
5: An 88-year-old man from New Berlin allegedly drove through a construction area nearby where his SUV was damaged and began leaking gasoline. Wauwatosa police say he then drove into the parking structure where the gasoline ignited and the SUV caught fire. The fire rapidly spread to 8 other cars on the second floor of the garage. The driver was treated for injuries. Police say the Frederick Black parking structure is safe, but remains closed to arriving vehicles as investigation continues. Jessica Gatso, WTMJ News.
1: New details about the attack on that passenger jet that was flying to Israel. Authorities say a plumber helped save the plane from crashing, subduing the attacker and taking control.
6: Terrifying moments inside a passenger jet that was seconds from disaster after authorities say one pilot stabbed the other and tried to crash the plane. 174 people were on the Fly Dubai flight from Dubai to Tel Aviv, including 4 Americans. About 2 hours in, Israeli officials say the co-pilot attacked the captain with a knife. The plane then plunging 17,000 feet in less than 2 minutes at speeds the plane was not built for.
1: ABC's Sophie Flay. The airline says the motive is unclear, but Israel's defense minister says this was an attempted terror attack.
0: New information about the attack on that passenger jet, as Eric just detailed. Now something went terribly wrong in Tennessee execution chamber last night.
7: Krista Gayle Pike had been sentenced to die for killing a classmate in 1995 during last night's execution attempt.
8: She let out a loud grunt, lifted her head up, her mouth opened, her body flexed as she gasped for air.
7: But media witness Will Puckett says that an hour later she was still alive and taken by ambulance to a hospital. Tennessee Governor Bill Lee has halted all lethal injections in his state until an investigation into this apparently botched execution is complete. Jim Ryan, ABC News.
1: A new Marquette University Law School poll is showing that Milwaukee County Executive David Crowley has a slim lead over Congressman Tom Tiffany in the race for governor.
9: Democratic candidate Crowley leads Republican candidate Tiffany 49-46% among likely voters, but the race has tightened since last month. Among registered voters, Crowley leads by 1%, 46-45%. Within independent likely voters, more are now undecided, from about 29% to 38%. The partisan makeup of the poll tilts slightly Republican. Meanwhile, President Trump's job approval declines to 38%, with disapproval now at 60%. Elizabeth Linton in WTMJ News.
0: Coming up, the city of Milwaukee is talking about the leaves again. 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
2: When you breathe well, you live better. The passion around what we do at Advent is premised on the fact that outside of Advent's four walls, most people don't have access to these simple solutions. So most people, in order to get better, have to go through surgeries in an operating room, have to use machines that they don't want to use. And at Advent, we've decided it doesn't need to be like that. And it's what you deserve.
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4: Brewers playoff matchup is now set. Sports at 6:15.
3: In Washington, the U.S. Senate is leaving the nation's capital until after the midterm elections now. News Nation's Gabrielle Caracciolo reporting that the Republican lawmakers say they didn't accomplish what they wanted to this week.
5: In the Senate's final votes until after the midterms, Democrats blocked the Ratepayer Protection Act and the Stop Insider Trading Act, two final attempts from Republicans to pass legislation they could run on. But Democrats argued the bills were proposed in bad faith and didn't actually address the issues at hand. The lawmakers now focusing exclusively on the midterms, which could shift the balance of power.
3: Both the Senate and the House in recess now until after the midterm.
4: A coalition of labor groups calling for a major expansion of clean energy production in the state. Climate Jobs Wisconsin unveiled this new plan. They want 35 gigawatts of energy capacity by 2035, including solar, wind, and nuclear power. Michael Adamovich is the Northern Midwest Carpenters representative, says electricity demand could grow by as much as 50% in the decade.
6: If the demand is there, we should do everything we can to ensure Wisconsin maximizes the economic opportunity.
4: Coalition wants state lawmakers to take up the proposal next year.
3: Milwaukee residents will have a few different ways to get their leaves picked up this fall.
7: The Department of Public Works Commissioner Gerald Kruschke says crews will continue collecting loose leaves from curb lanes, while residents can also bag their leaves for pickup.
8: It starts October 1st. We allow people to put leaves out into the right-of-way until November 15th. If you're bagging your leaves and you put them at your curbside location, you can call in 286-CITY and it'll be into the system. We do want to educate the public that plastic is not an option to bag your leaves.
7: Kruschke says crews will also have software in their vehicles to identify bagged leaf pickups and route them accordingly. Nizer Spencer, WTMJ News.
3: You think there'll be a big change in behavior here?
4: I don't know. This doesn't sound terribly new to me. I guess the call to pick up the bags.
3: Yeah, the bagging and the pickup is just the newer.
4: We're just going to rake them in and think they always did. Can we be done talking about the leaves?
3: Okay.
4: We've had leaves since ever.
3: You're right.
4: Since the birth of the city. 6:09 on Wisconsin's Morning News.
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2: Time saver traffic at 6:10. Wet roads again, Deb.
3: Yep, wet roads, but relatively quiet ride as far as any kind of delays are concerned. No incidents either to speak of, so we are actually in good shape. You just want to be extra careful and keep those headlights on even when the sun comes up, because if you got your wipers on, it's going to help everybody see you. I'm Debbie Lozaga with your WTMJ Time Saver Traffic.
4: From TMJ4, I'm meteorologist Jacob Montesano with your five-day storm team forecast. Plenty of rainfall is still in the forecast for today, especially early where heavy rain could be possible. Light rain looks to continue through the afternoon, and it will finally taper off overnight. Once we get to Friday, we are expecting mostly dry conditions, and that looks to continue through the weekend. Highs today will be in the upper 60s, but once the rain clears out, we also will cool down a little bit with lower 60s in the forecast for Friday. And the lower 60s, maybe even upper 50s, will continue through next week with overnight lows in the 40s, maybe upper 30s.
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6: This is a school night.
7: Those the words of a frustrated police chief in Milwaukee, Jeffrey Norman, late Wednesday, after a 17-year-old boy with a rifle was shot by police. Police say this happened near 15th in Greenfield late Wednesday. Officers responding to reports of shots fired there. Residents directed police towards a group of people that were seen on dirt bikes riding around. So hooligans, kids messing around, firing off shots. So officers pursue this group, find these dirt bike kids near 7th and Scott. And that's when they see this one suspect, young kid, a 17-year-old, carrying a rifle. You wouldn't put it down. Wouldn't put it down. Ultimately, they fire at this kid. He's now in the hospital. Afterwards, the chief, clearly frustrated.
6: We have another young adult in our community handling a firearm. This is unacceptable. This is a school night. There is no reason why our children should be out in these streets misbehaving in a way that is absolutely damaging, not only to our community, but to oneself.
7: Yeah, on a Wednesday night with a rifle. That kid now in the hospital is expected to survive. And obviously they're doing all the investigations that they do into this. So the officer is on administrative leave and they will have another agency investigate this, as is the protocol in the state of Wisconsin.
2: And once again, 3 weeks out, or 2 to 3 weeks out or so, the video will be made public.
7: Yep.
2: And then you get to decide for yourself whether the shooting was justified based on that. Although sometimes when you're not an expert, it's hard to tell exactly what went on.
7: Right. But it was at night. So we'll see if that comes into play as to what we can see. But again, the 17-year-old will survive.
6: This is a school night.
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2: All right, here we go. The Milwaukee Brewers will host the San Diego Padres in the divisional series of the playoffs starting Saturday night at American Family Field. Padres easily dispatching the Cubs, winning 4-1. Gavin Sheets with the big home run.
3: Valencia delivers. Sheets swings, hits it in the air, deep to right field. This one way back. Gonna go! Holy Sheets! Gavin, a two-run home run, and the Padres have added on. It's 4-1.
2: That's how it sounded on the Padres radio network.
0: Hope that's the last time we hear that call this season.
2: So here's what's interesting about the Padres. Makes them kind of similar to the Brewers in some ways. They got a really neat manager. You'll like the manager. They also have a crazy bullpen. Once they're up, it's over. Ball game. That was ball game right there. I think it was a sixth inning. Okay, they're okay. Up 4-1. Game over. So you don't want to give them a lead, especially midway through the game, because it'll be really hard to come back on them. Pods come to Milwaukee now. Manager Craig Stammen says they're in good shape.
4: Yeah, you know, it's nice to finish it in two. Saves our bullpen a little bit, and we can decide who's going to start game one. We haven't decided that yet. But it definitely sets us up better with 2 days off. Get those guys fresh and ready to go.
2: Yeah.
0: Thanks for nothing, Cubs.
2: Game one is at 7:30 Saturday night. So now we know for sure. 7:30 is game one. Game two, Brewers Padres, will be 3 p.m. on Sunday. So right after the Packers game. Packers are a noon start. Then you can just slide right on over.
0: Slide on in. Don't have to get up at all.
2: Games three and four are in San Diego. Don't know the times yet for those. Those are Tuesday and Wednesday. It's possible those are late. We might see some 9 o'clock starts. We don't know yet, but just FYI, it's possible those are pushed late. Game five, if necessary, is Friday back here in Milwaukee.
0: Green Bay Packers, who, think about this, a week ago were getting set for the home opener with an offensive line they thought was good enough, have now just signed a third new lineman in a matter of days.
5: As soon as he feels good and ready to go, then he'll be in there.
0: Well, that's the thing. Kevin Zeitler, former Badger, Wisconsin Lutheran High School. Dude was out of football after starting 16 games for the Titans last season. He's 36 years old, and he's coming off injury. Didn't have a training camp, but a lot of upside.
5: He's stout. I think he's can anchor in pass pro. He's really effective in the run game, whether it's zone scheme, gap scheme, he's done it all. So there's nothing he hasn't seen or done. We just got to get him ramped up.
0: He was on the practice field for the Packers on Wednesday. Packers also announced Jaden Reed will have season-ending surgery after suffering an injury in the opening minutes of week two. Packers travel to Tampa to face the winless Buccaneers, noon kick

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3: Still looking pretty good. We do still have those delays through the construction zone on the Rock Freeway northbound between Highway 83 and 164. But other than that, we're really not seeing any kind of delays. The only thing I'm seeing right now, northbound 43, just north of Highway 60. Looks like we do have the left lane blocked with a crash. So just be extra careful in Ozaukee County at the Grafton exit there. Otherwise, everything else looks great. I'm Debbie Lazaga with your WTMJ Time Saver Traffic.
4: Widespread, steady to heavy rain again today, mainly to the south, but right now it's everywhere. High of 67. Tonight, the rain will end, becoming partly cloudy, low of 50. It is dry through the weekend with highs in the 60s.
0: On Wisconsin's Morning News. I think I did the right thing by going ahead and calling the We Energy's emergency hotline over the weekend. More on that story in a moment. First, this that got me thinking about it again.
5: Happening today.
0: A good update this morning on what could have been a major tragedy in Wisconsin this week. Family in Fond du Lac County nearly wiped out, nearly all killed due to a carbon monoxide leak in their home. This morning, everyone recovering. Emergency crews responded to a home in Osceola. Town of Osceola is just north of Kewaskum, southeast of Fond du Lac, in Fond du Lac County. And you had 9 people rescued from a home. 9 people. Several suffering from severe symptoms of carbon monoxide poisoning. Children ages 4, 7, 9, 12, 14, 16, and 17 years old, plus 2 adults. Several of the children in particular ended up in the hospital. Crews responded in the middle of the night to a home. They got everybody the medical attention they needed. Fond du Lac County Sheriff's Office says everybody is out of the hospital this morning. Preliminary investigation determined a boiler unit inside the home was malfunctioning and the homeowner had been attempting repairs, which resulted in a carbon monoxide leak exhausting into the home. Case is still under investigation, but the Sheriff's Office writes, acts as a good reminder for residents to check their smoke and CO2 detectors to ensure they're working as we enter the colder months of the year. Yeah, doubling down on that good advice, we are typically advised to check those when we change the clocks, right? And that is still coming up next month. Battery's good. Run a test on your smoke alarms and your CO2 alarms and all that. 9 people escaped a terrible outcome in Fond du Lac County. So back to my story. And it's similar in nature, just in terms of whether you should be doing some things yourself. So we had a new stove delivered over the weekend. Came Saturday morning, stove, oven, you know, whatever. And it's gas.
4: Okay.
0: So I was out when it happened. I returned. Everything's good. It's, yeah, everything good, good. Yep. It's all hooked up. Great. Okay. Left the house for the day. We're gone, you know, several hours. Returned home and like.
4: Ah, you could smell it, eh?
0: Yeah. And you've had this experience, you're wondering, now, do I smell new appliance, right?
4: Right.
0: This new appliance smell, is this, they were working with the gas?

0: a smell, and maybe
1: it
0: there was
1: still
0: just a
1: lingers
0: little, right?
1: a little
0: yeah,
1: bit.
0: It wasn't, it didn't hit you in the face when you walked in. It wasn't really strong,
1: just
0: but it was
1: a mild, eggy smell. A
0: you
1: bit
0: have that
1: there.
0: Moment where yep. you try to talk yourself out of it.
1: Yep.
0: Nah, that's not right. But it's gas, right? You're like, okay. So I pull the stove out, right? And I look at the connection. I am the least handy man in the United States of America. Okay? I don't know anything about
1: the
0: anything.
1: First step is acknowledging it. Okay.
0: Okay, so I know who I am. But yeah, okay. I go back yep, there and yep. I can see where the thing's connected. And I remember, okay, soapy water test, right? To find a gas leak. So I make up some soapy water and I slather it all over the line and the connection. And I wait and watch, and sure enough, a bubble develops. And that's how you can tell there's something leaking out mm-hmm, of it, right? Mm-hmm. So I have all the soapy water. Did I see that? Try again. Yeah. It confirmed. All right. There's gas leaking in my house. So my wife gets on the phone with the store, but what, first of all, it's a store. They barely answer the phone.
1: They don't even install it, do they?
0: And they don't install right. it. It's a third party delivery service. And on top of that, it's Saturday evening now. Okay. Good luck. And so you can't just leave it. I believe now, this is my non-handyman assessment, yeah. I can see where the leak is. It looks like they just didn't fully tighten the attachment to the okay. gas line. It looks like that's exactly where it is. There are a couple of bolts there. And I start thinking, well, I can probably just tighten it and we're good. But then I have the thought of, this isn't installing a cabinet. If I screw this up, I can blow up the neighborhood, right? Mm. It's a gas line. So I reluctantly then call We Energies.
1: Were you embarrassed to call?
0: Yes, I was embarrassed to call. And the guy's like, nope, good. We'll get somebody out. You're doing the right thing. I want everybody out of the house, though. Get everybody out of the house. Don't come back into the house. We're going to send a guy out. And you know, where will you meet them? I'm like, all right. My wife and son went and got something to eat. I'm like, I'll wait for the guy. So he rolls up. And the first thing I say to the guy is, look. I said,
1: I am sorry,
0: if
1: but
0: I honestly said this to him, Eric. I said, if I were a real man and had real tools and any remote confidence that I knew what I was doing, I could have done this myself. I probably, and he stopped me and he's like, hey, this is why I do what I do. We would prefer that you call
1: yeah,
0: us.
1: Okay, that's nice.
0: And case in point, you look at a guy who was trying to do his own boiler repairs and whatever and caused a carbon monoxide leak and
1: right,
0: things
1: no,
0: like that.
1: Sure.
0: So
1: yeah, you're right.
0: He came in and he yep, sure enough, and he had the detector. My other concern was, okay, maybe I think I tightened it, but is it good? Is it something else? Were there other problems that were mm-hmm, associated mm-hmm. with it? So I guess the moral of the story is, the guy couldn't have been nicer, and he again reiterated, you did the right thing. I'm not only going to check this, I'm going to check this and this and this. And you couldn't have done that, so you did the right thing by calling us.
1: And then he said, thanks for the overtime.
0: And right, yeah, I got paid. Thanks,
2: was that
0: brother.
2: The only thing that he found then?
0: Yeah.
2: Just that one leak?
0: It was just that one leak.
2: And you just had to tighten the bolts?
0: Yeah, we tightened her up, or he did.
2: Beauty.
0: Yeah. So, I don't know. He had like a one special tool and then another thing. And so he was cranking on it on two things. I don't know if I'd have done a good job anyway. But the moral of the story, again, most people alive are more handy than me, but sometimes you need the experts when it's stuff that can cause you serious harms. Okay to call for help, and mm-hmm. that's what the hotline yep. there is for. Coming up on 628, we got news about your money this morning, WTMJ, Annex Wealth Management Market Update. Dow Jones Industrial Average fell 444 points in trading on Wednesday, closed at 50,906. The NASDAQ at 26,861 was up 64 points, and the S&P 500 slid 19 to 7652. 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At the bottom of the hour, update from ABC News. That's coming your way next.
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3: ABC News, I'm Sherry Preston. The execution of a convicted killer in Tennessee ending overnight with her still alive. Reporter Tori Gessner from ABC affiliate WKRN was there for what was supposed to be the execution of Krista Pike.
4: The curtains close at first at 7:46, and she was clearly still alive. She was clearly still breathing and snoring. We could audibly hear that.
3: Officials say Pike survived two doses of the execution drug and is now at a hospital. Tennessee's governor ordering a full investigation. The United Arab Emirates says it's in charge of the probe into what happened aboard a Fly Dubai plane to Tel Aviv, the co-pilot apparently attacking the pilot. Israeli officials say it was a possible terror plot to crash the plane. The co-pilot is in custody in Saudi Arabia. New documents obtained by ABC News show the woman who says she was gang raped at Cornell University says she, quote, felt like bait, and that there, in her words, were lions around me. This is ABC News.
5: Well, things are moving along still really well so far this morning. Wet roads, obviously. And we do have some delays on the Rock Freeway northbound between Highway 83 and 164 through that construction zone. And a crash on 43 northbound just north of the Grafton exit. So right just north of Highway 60. The left lane is blocked right now. So keep that in mind if you're going to be heading through that area. Otherwise, westbound 94 tightening up out of the stadium interchange towards Hawley Road. I'm Debbie Lozaga with your WTMJ Time Saver Traffic.
6: High of 67 degrees today. Widespread to heavy rain across much of southeast Wisconsin right now. The higher rain totals expected to be south of I-94 when it's all said and done. Rain coming to an end tonight with a low of 50 degrees. Right now it's 65. 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
7: This is a school night.
6: 17-year-old shot by a Milwaukee police officer after the teen is accused of ignoring multiple commands to drop a rifle. Officers said they responded to a call for shots fired Wednesday night, 15th and Greenfield. They said they pursued a group down an alley, 7th and Scott, found a teen carrying a rifle. Police Chief Jeffrey Norman again.
7: An officer attempted to stop the suspect with a rifle and made numerous commands for the suspect to drop the weapon. The suspect disregarded those commands, and the officer discharged his duty weapon, striking the suspect. A rifle was recovered next to the suspect.
6: Teenage boy was taken to the hospital, is expected to survive. The officer who fired the shot was placed on administrative duty. That's routine in an officer-involved shooting.
8: More measles in Wisconsin with more than 200 cases now.
9: The Wisconsin Department of Health Services confirmed Tuesday that the state has seen 214 cases affecting Grant, Iowa, Lafayette, and Vernon counties. Four new cases were confirmed Wednesday in Marathon and Chippewa counties that are unrelated to the initial outbreak. Anyone who has been exposed to measles would expect symptoms to start 10 to 21 days after exposure, with symptoms including a red rash, runny nose, and high fever. Officials urge all people to check their vaccination status. Elizabeth Linton in WTMJ News.
6: There's a new flu vaccine on the market this season with respiratory viruses starting to kick in. Chief Health Policy Advisor for Milwaukee County, Dr. Ben Weston, said the vaccine uses new technology and is faster to produce, tells Wisconsin's Midday News.
10: The mRNA is just way faster. You can produce it in bulk very fast. We saw that during COVID. And so in future years, certainly that will be an advantage. Now this year, it's really

0: The way it's approved is you get one shot. You can't kind of redose again as the flu season goes on. So it's intended as one shot. But in the future, we can be much more nimble in how we do it.
1: New vaccine is currently available only for adults 50 and older.
2: The newest member of the Green Bay Packers has strong ties to the state of Wisconsin.
3: Kevin Zeitler grew up in Waukesha, attended Wisconsin Lutheran High School, and starred for the Wisconsin Badgers. Add the Packers to the list of state teams played for the 36-year-old offensive lineman.
4: There's a time retirement will come and football will go away, but not yet.
3: With strong ties to the state, surely Zeitler is familiar with Lambeau Field, right?
4: I've been here three times. I was here for the All-State dinner my senior year of high school and fortunately got severe food poisoning from the game 2 years ago, and this is my third time ever in the building here.
3: Greg Matzik, WTMJ News.
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1: Why the Padres feel confident. Coming into Milwaukee, sports at 6:45.
2: One parking structure at Fraidert, the medical center, remains closed this morning, though the integrity of it is okay. This after a large vehicle fire in the structure on Wednesday. Crews called to the area.
11: It's on the second level, a vehicle that's fully engulfed.
2: So, I don't know if you saw any video of this. Nine vehicles ultimately were involved
1: in this. It was a smoker.
2: Yeah. Large fire. And we've seen this on the roads before. It's always black smoke first. Once they put it out, it turns to white. And the black smoke is just billowing from this parking structure on Wednesday afternoon. It turns out it was an 88-year-old driver who had damaged the vehicle by driving through some of the construction there on site. There's always construction,
1: it seems. It's been under construction since I was a kid. I grew up a mile from it. Not even.
2: Once they have a ribbon cutting, yes. Then they do a groundbreaking the next day.
1: Now we'll see you in 10 minutes over at the groundbreaking. Right, yes.
2: But
1: yes.
2: Anyway, so he damaged the vehicle, and there was a gas leak, and then upon driving into the structure, it started this fire. Guy was hurt and actually had to get to the ER, and I read that he was in the ER before crews even got to the vehicle, which was on fire.
1: So he somehow either didn't think something was wrong or, well, again, please see my earlier story about being a not very handy person. I have driven the vehicle before. We're like, that'll go away.
2: That'll be fine. That'll be fine. We don't know. But in this case, it sounds like all is well as much as can possibly be, meaning the structure is fine. It's shut down at the moment. They're going to figure that out. But they were letting people go and get their cars. You were able to get your
1: Except
2: car
1: for the
2: yesterday.
1: Four others who had theirs torched.
2: Well, right. Yeah. There's that. But only one injury, and it was this guy. So this is the best case scenario when you see something like that happen inside a structure near the hospital.

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2: David Crowley thinks he can be governor, but he made a mess as Milwaukee County executive. Crowley failed to renew the county health plan. Here's what the press had to say.
3: Milwaukee County's healthcare debacle, health insurance for thousands of employees and families lapsing without notice.
4: County Executive David Crowley sent out a statement saying mistakes were made.
5: The county still needs to get answers about what the heck happened.
2: But when reporters asked David Crowley,
5: "Do you know what went wrong here?"
2: Crowley shook his head and walked away. If that wasn't enough, Crowley mismanaged the county budget so badly he gave residents their largest property tax hike in 15 years. He nearly doubled the sales tax and slashed funding for health and transit services for citizens in need. David Crowley, incompetent, unprepared, unfit to be governor. Paid for by Right Direction Wisconsin PAC, not authorized by any candidate or candidate's agent or committee.
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6: Yeah, we do have the wet roads, and they are slowing things down just a little bit right through the stadium interchange from about 35th Street to Holly Road. Eastbound, you're backing up just east of 84th Street all the way to 68th. We do have a crash northbound 43 right at the ramp from Kilbourne. They may have to close off some lanes with that, so just be careful. That just happened. We do have a crash westbound 94 just past Highway 164, the right shoulder blocked there, and they are still working on this other accident northbound 43 just north of Highway 60 in the Grafton area. Left lane still blocked. I'm Debbie Lazago with your WTMJ Time Saver Traffic.
7: From TMJ4, I'm meteorologist Jacob Montesano with your five-day storm team forecast. Plenty of rainfall is still in the forecast for today, especially early where heavy rain could be possible. Light rain looks to continue through the afternoon, and it will finally taper off overnight. Once we get to Friday, we are expecting mostly dry conditions, and that looks to continue through the weekend. Highs today will be in the upper 60s, but once the rain clears out, we also will cool down a little bit with lower 60s in the forecast for Friday. And the lower 60s, maybe even upper 50s, will continue through next week with overnight lows in the 40s, maybe upper 30s.
1: Milwaukee's at 65. Time to celebrate an everyday hero here on Wisconsin's Morning News. This is when we honor and identify an average John or Jane Doe who had no idea when they got up one morning they'd be saving a life. We head to Washington, Missouri. So this is a western suburb of St. Louis. Clint Schneider, high school social studies teacher, was in his home on a late Friday night, probably a long week at the office dealing with all the high school kids he's
8: got
1: to put up with.
8: Clint's got a lot going.
1: Yeah. In his house late Friday night when he notices a glow coming from outside. So he looks out the window and he sees flames shooting out of the house next door. And he knows the elderly woman who lives there. And he's thinking, she's going to need assistance.
9: So I immediately thought, she's going to need help. And just took off as fast as I could to try to get to her house.
1: Yeah. Clint takes off running to the house. He's talking the First Alert 4 there out of St. Louis. So he runs across the street and decides, all right, how am I going to get in? So he breaks a window and starts climbing in and realizes, oh, I don't have, I'm barefoot.
9: And I just thought, man, this is stupid. Why did I not put on my shoes, right? So, walk across the glass. It was okay. It wasn't that bad.
1: So he climbs in.
8: He went John McClane.
1: Yeah, he did. Place is engulfed.
9: The living room was just glowing with fire. It was, on the floor, on the ceiling, going up the walls.
1: So he's telling First Alert 4, he can't see anything. It's smoke everywhere, and it's almost as if she was waiting for him. All of a sudden, he sees her arm, grabs her arm, bear hugs her, pulls her out of the fire. She is alive, and she's doing well.
10: This would have been a totally different
8: situation in a few minutes. In a few minutes, this would have been a deadly fire.
1: Yeah, that's the fire chief there honoring Clint for all his hard work, saying if it weren't for this social studies teacher, who knows, this woman likely would not have survived.

0: Would you like to hear Clint's
1: reaction? Yeah, I want to hear what Clint has to say.
0: Here's what he had to say.
2: I don't think of myself as a hero. No. It's just doing what anybody would have done for their neighbor.
0: Fire chief not going for it.
3: We have here a genuine bona fide hero.
0: Yeah.
1: There you go. Thank you,
0: Bonafide.
1: Chief. Set the record straight.
0: Thank you, Clint Snyder. You, sir, are an everyday hero.
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3: The San Diego Padres are on their way to Brew City.
4: Kelly on the ground. This should do it. Bogarts got him.
3: Padres easily beating the Cubs 4-1 the final on Wednesday night. So now they head to Milwaukee. Craig Stammen, who is the manager of the Padres, first year as a manager there in San Diego. This is what he told the team before they popped the bottle. So you'd appreciate this. This guy seems kind of Pat Murphy-esque.
5: We played the 162. Laid our foundation down, right? Proved to be strong enough in this series. What are we building, Toddy?
6: A f***ing castle!
5: Yeah! All right. We had 13 bricks to lay. Two down, 11 more to go. Let's go!
3: So they're trying to build a castle. Okay. San Diego. All right. So, yeah, now they're the enemy. So Stammen
1: said there's going to be an interruption in your supply side.
3: There won't be enough.
1: Now bricks are coming
3: for
1: in.
3: You.
1: Sorry, no more bricks.
3: Don't know who the game one starter
1: delivery
3: is.
1: On Saturday. Nope. Yeah, no delivery.
3: Sorry, I don't know. It says it got dropped off.
1: Says, I don't know.
3: It's so not, game one is
1: my work order here says.
3: Game one is Saturday night. 7:30 starts.
1: I don't know what you want me to
3: do. All right, it's official now. 7:30 starts game one at American Family Field of the NLDS. Game two is 3 p.m. Sunday. Those are the only games that we know the times for. Game three is in San Diego. It's on Tuesday. Game four, of course, if necessary, is on Wednesday. Back home in Milwaukee on Friday. But we don't know the times of those. But be prepared for a late one, maybe. I don't know. It'll either be
1: playing out there, yeah.
3: Probably 4 o'clock or 9:05 or something crazy. So hopefully we should learn here in the next couple of days. By the way, speaking of celebrations, so the White Sox clinched a they moved on. They won a round in the playoffs for the first time in more than 20 years. And Munetaka Murakami, he's from Japan. He was speaking with Brittany Erden from NBC Sports. Sweet moment of him celebrating, and he doesn't obviously speak the language very well.
7: I'm drunk. Yeah, yesterday, maybe hungover, you know?
8: Tomorrow hungover.
7: Yes. No, yesterday, tomorrow. Yeah, sorry. I don't speak English.
8: You don't need the translator. Congratulations, Bruno.
7: Thank you so much. Ah!
3: Just screaming.
1: So he's happy. He's excited about the next
3: just a
1: round.
3: Kid having a great time. Happy for him.
1: Packers defense will not only be facing a winless Buccaneers team this week, but in it, a team with an undrafted rookie quarterback at the helm.
9: He's got a live arm, man, and he's not afraid to let it rip.
1: Yeah, but so Baker Mayfield is out. He's hurt for the Bucs. Buccaneers are going to go with Jalen Daniels, first-year player out of Kansas. He got in the game in relief of Mayfield last Sunday.
10: I mean, I try to prepare as if I'm a starter every single week. So I don't think anything changes for me mentally. And for me, I think it's just going to be trying to be able to make sure that I'm able to get all the guys around me ready to go.
1: I mean, it sounds like a fine
3: year. Sounds like a veteran right there.
1: I said before he was undrafted, right? So think about that. The Buccaneers are starting a guy who 32 teams passed on over the course of 7 rounds in the NFL draft. 257 guys got drafted this spring. He was not one of them. And we think we got problems.
9: We're just like putting a puzzle together. So that's the situation.
1: Yeah, on that, Packers adding more help on the offensive line. You got former Badger Kevin Zeitler, 36 years old, who was out of football this year, started 16 games at right tackle for the Titans, right guard for the Titans in 2025. Packers and Buccaneers.

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0: Checking in with Debbie on the roads this morning.
7: Yeah, we got some slow speeds and a few problems out there right now. Basically, an accident on the northbound 43 coming out of the Kilbourne on-ramp. They may have to close off some lanes, so just be extra careful heading past that. We've also got that other crash just north of the Grafton exit, north of Highway 60 on 43 northbound. The left lane is still blocked with that one. We've got eastbound 94 backing up from 84th Street to Holly Road, and then again coming out of the stadium to 35th. Westbound is backing up from 27th Street to Holly Road, and again right past Calhoun to about Brookfield Road. So just keep an eye out for some of these slick spots. Looks like people are kind of having problems navigating there. I'm Debbie Lazaga with your WTMJ Time Saver Traffic.
8: Steady to heavy rain, widespread today, a high of 67. Tonight the rain will finally end, a low of 50. The weekend looks dry with highs in the 60s.
9: The Golden Pipes for the Motion W.
10: Beyond the end zone, incomplete, and the Badgers win it. They come from 17 down in State College. And Happy Valley is just that for the Wisconsin Badgers tonight.
9: Voice of the Badgers, Matt LePay, on Wisconsin's Morning News.
0: Badgers return to Camp Randall Stadium this weekend, looking to back up the program's signature win in the Luke Fickell area. Bringing in the man behind that epic call you just heard, Matt LePay. Matt, I got to go back to the Jacob Harris touchdown that ultimately got the Badgers the score they needed. He is not the fastest man on the pitch, as they might say. It felt like a week and a half for you to have to get that call out.
11: It really did, and in the midst of it, I'm seeing a penalty flag fly. I'm referring to Harris by his first name because everybody knows who he is, right? It's his fourth game as a Badger. He runs out of his shoe, so that's his story as to why maybe that 40 time took a little bit of a hit. But yeah, it was a crazy. I've been around for some unlikely comebacks. That one ranks pretty high on the list. What happened last week?
0: Well, to that point, Matt, if there was any question whether Badgers head coach Luke Fickell had somehow lost the room or whether guys were no longer believing, there were so many points, particularly there in the fourth quarter, where the Badgers would get something going and you're like, okay, and then a turnover and then a three and out. Like, so many points where this team could have quit on themselves and they didn't.
11: Yeah, and even you could go back to last year, last November, when they were winless in the Big Ten until they beat a ranked team in Washington and then beat another ranked team in Illinois 2 weeks later. But you're exactly right about last week, including that game-winning possession that they had, because there were three penalties 2 false starts and a holding

0: penalty, and that was third and 13 on the 72-yard touchdown play that started on Saturday night and ended on Sunday by the time Jacob got into the end zone. But there were a lot of points in that game where I'm like, that's not going to happen. I mean, they're right there, and it's going to be one of those coulda shouldas, but credit to them. I don't know if they want to live in that neighborhood where you're losing the turnover battle and committing three times as many penalties as their opponent, but they at least now know that they have something in them to overcome it. You just don't want to make a habit of having to win that way.
1: Matt, momentum is only as good as the next pitch, right? Or in this case, the next kickoff. How do you take advantage of this moment?
0: Talking to the players, and was recording Luke's radio show last night, Luke Fickell's radio show, I think, and it's pretty common of coaches. Yes, you are ecstatic that you found a way to win a game like that last Saturday, but you can also find about 100 things that you could do better. So I think there's a way of keeping everybody pretty humble. I think Pat Murphy does that really well with his team in a 162 game season. You're supportive of your guys, but you kind of know what buttons to push. So, and I think even defensively, because the defense has been really good here for Wisconsin, it gave the team a chance last week to rally. But even those guys think they can be better. So that's the thing. Is last week was a great game, a great day for these guys. Now you just want to be able to build on that. You don't want what happened Saturday to be a blip. You want it to be the start of something really big. And they've got that chance against a Michigan State team that's struggling right now. They've had a lot of injuries, but Pat Fitzgerald is in his first year there. He's proven to be a really, really good coach, what he did at Northwestern. So I don't think Wisconsin, it shouldn't think it's good enough to just show up and win. It's going to need to show up and play well, and quite honestly, be better, be cleaner than what it was in the game against Penn State.
2: Voice of the Badgers, Matt LePay, with us this morning. Badgers and Spartans, 11:30 kick at Camp Randall on Saturday. Pregame, 9:30. Thanks so much, Matt. It's got to be a much better week to be around.
1: Yes.
2: Better mood over there, eh?
0: What a time to be a fan. I mean,
2: Yes.
0: we've got some doubleheaders this weekend. Badgers Brewers
2: Going to
0: and
2: work
0: Packers
2: out.
0: Brewers.
1: Right, that's right.
0: Good deal.
2: You can hear Mark Tauscher and
0: Take
2: Matt
0: care.
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1: These are your business headlines from the Milwaukee Business Journal.
2: Red Star Yeast's parent company has hit back against the Milwaukee Bucks, which says it's owed over $260,000 for multi-year season tickets. The company's response, the action on the court didn't live up to what had been promised. Yeast says that the product the Bucks were providing to fans at Pfizer Forum was not consistent with the product offered in prior years due to the unexplained absence of key players. Milwaukee's Summerfest is competing against Coachella and Lollapalooza for the title of Festival of the Year by the International Entertainment Buyers Association. Winners will be announced on October 6th. And Milwaukee-based Northwestern Mutual is plotting its growth strategy in North Texas. A Dallas-based chief development officer for the firm says it could double its advisor headcount there in the next 20 years. I'm Addison Lathers from MilwaukeeBusinessJournal.com on 620. WTMJ.
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0: Wisconsin's Morning News, Thursday, October 1st, our top story. Keep that umbrella handy. Wet weather through the day.
1: I'm Eric Bilstead. A frustrated police chief reacts to the shooting of a teenager.
2: I'm Debbie Lazaga. That accident on 43 near Grafton has been cleared, so things seem to be moving along pretty well through there. We do have another, well, actually the other accident near Kilbourne has actually been cleared as well. Excuse me. Oh, my goodness. That came out of nowhere. Eastbound 94 got some backups from 84th Street all the way to Holly Road. And again, coming out of the stadium interchange to 35th. Westbound got some backups right through the stadium interchange to Holly Road. I'm Debbie Lazaga with your WTMJ Time Saver Traffic.
0: Widespread to heavy rain today. More on that in a moment. High of 67 degrees. Rain coming to an end tonight. Low down to 50. And from the WTMJ Breaking News Center, those totals for rain will vary across the area today. Some spots could see 1 to 3 inches. Some of the heaviest rainfall expected later today south of Milwaukee. WTMJ meteorologist Craig Coplin.
3: Could there be a rumble here and there? Maybe. But nothing more than that. No hail, no high winds. This is mostly just going to be a steady rainfall. In terms of flooding potential, I'm not super concerned about flooding as far as flash flooding goes. That is rapidly rising water.
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1: In Milwaukee.
4: Holy shit!
1: No, that's not it. That's a 17. We have a story about a 17-year-old who was shot by a Milwaukee police officer after police say the teenager refused repeated commands to drop a rifle.
5: The Milwaukee Police Department responded to reports of shots fired around 9 p.m. near 15th and Greenfield. A group was seen fleeing the area on dirt bikes. Police pursued the drivers down an alley and found a masked suspect holding a rifle. Police Chief Jeffrey Norman.
6: I want to put emphasis on that we have another young adult in our community handling a firearm. This is unacceptable. This is a school night. There's no reason why our children should be out in these streets misbehaving in a way that is absolutely damaging, not only to our community, but to oneself.
5: The officer will be placed on administrative duty while the MPD's homicide division investigates the shooting. Jen Gregg, WTMJ News.
1: The teenage boy is expected to survive.
0: Crash near a Frederick Hospital parking garage led to a multi-car fire in the garage.
7: An 88-year-old man from New Berlin allegedly drove through a construction area nearby where his SUV was damaged and began leaking gasoline. Wauwatosa police say he then drove into the parking structure where the gasoline ignited and the SUV caught fire. The fire rapidly spread to 8 other cars on the second floor of the garage. The driver was treated for injuries. Police say the Frederick Black parking structure is safe but remains closed to arriving vehicles as investigation continues. Jessica Gatso, WTMJ News.
1: In Tennessee, the first execution of a woman in that state since the 1800s did not go as planned. Convicted killer Krista Pike's lawyer says the lethal injection was botched.
8: Pike's attorneys saying she was being treated at a local hospital, saying the concerns raised by Ms. Pike proved to be true, citing difficult vein access and no emergency medical care available. It comes less than 24 hours after a federal appeals court temporarily halted her execution to review Pike's history of sexual abuse and neglect as a child. But the Supreme Court then, late yesterday, sided with the state and allowed the execution to go forward.
1: ABC's Andrea Fujii, the governor of Tennessee, has now halted executions in the state while ordering an outside investigation into what went wrong.
0: Coming up, this story is timely. What Milwaukee leaders want to see more done to prevent flooded roadways. 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
5: Brewers playoff matchup is now set. Sports at 7:15.
4: Was it terror or something else? Investigators across the region trying to determine why a co-pilot stabbed his captain and a Fly Dubai flight to Israel. That plane made an emergency landing this week in Saudi Arabia after descending so sharply in the chaos that its rudder tore off. Almang Itali was among those on board.
6: We were dropping very, very sharply, suddenly. And then we saw that there was a very out of crowd in the front line near the cockpit.
4: Passenger took over the plane. Officials say the co-pilot is in custody. The captain is reportedly in stable condition. Fly Dubai is suspending flights to and from Israel.
5: Security stamped up around the state capitol in Austin, Texas. An alleged plot to attack the building stopped before it could be carried out.
7: The Texas legislature is not in session, but committee hearings are underway.
8: Senate Committee on Business and Commerce will come to order. The clerk.
7: Later on Wednesday, state lawmakers would receive emailed warnings from the Secretary of the Texas Senate that a credible threat on the Capitol had been received. About 70 miles away, a SWAT team would take 40-year-old Benny Caldera Jr. into custody. He's held on $75,000 bond. Jim Ryan, ABC News in Dallas-Fort Worth.
4: Milwaukee city leaders want more to be done to prevent flooded roadways, especially when you have a day like today, right? Well, the Public Works Committee is asking DPW to identify streets that repeatedly flood and develop a plan to get crews there ahead of the storms. City engineer Kevin Mew.
9: The storm water specific items that might relate to like clearing catch basins and inlets is not part of a separate approach. 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
4: the
9: a storm.
4: The committee approved a resolution directing DPW to develop a flood prevention plan.
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5: 7:10, how are the roads, Deb?
13: Still very wet, as you might imagine. Southbound 43, we have the right shoulder blocked with a crash as you're making your way into the Marquette interchange, a ramp to get onto westbound 94. Westbound 94 itself is going to be slow coming out of the stadium interchange to Hawley Road. Eastbound from 76th Street to Hawley is a bit tight, and then out of the stadium interchange all the way to 35th. Got some backups along southbound 41 from Good Hope Road all the way to Silver Spring. I'm Debbie Lozago with your WTMJ Time Saver Traffic.
14: From TMJ4, I'm meteorologist Jacob Montesano with your 5-day storm team forecast. Plenty of rainfall is still in the forecast for today, especially early where heavy rain could be possible. Light rain looks to continue through the afternoon and it will finally taper off overnight. Once we get to Friday, we are expecting mostly dry conditions, and that looks to continue through the weekend. Highs today will be in the upper 60s, but once the rain clears out, we also will cool down a little bit with lower 60s in the forecast for Friday. In the lower 60s, maybe even upper

0: 50s will continue through next week with overnight lows in the 40s, maybe upper 30s.
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1: Normally, a local budget address would not get statewide attention, but today it will.
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1: Milwaukee County Executive David Crawley is full-time running for governor. In his free time, he's running the county. He wants to be the governor of the state of Wisconsin. He is set to deliver his annual budget address to the county board. It'll be a speech today. This is not typically like the state of the city, the county, the town, the union, what have you, where sometimes they take it on the road. He'll give the speech before the board at the county courthouse. This year's budget, 2026, in the neighborhood of $1.4 billion. It will be interesting to know what, if any, taxes and fees may or may not be going up, as the county exec will have certainly extra eyes on his work.
3: Magnifying glass on all of the stuff this year.
1: Voters will find it instructive on how he plans to govern the rest of the state if elected, whether or not that's fair. Running a county, and in particular Milwaukee County, is not the same thing as running the state.
3: Not even close.
1: If any taxes go up, if we were the Congressman Tom Tiffany campaign, you pounce on that and say, see, look what he just did. He just raised the taxes. Wants to do the same thing in Madison when he gets there. Well, meanwhile, the latest Marquette University Law School poll shows a tightening race with Congressman Tiffany.
4: David Crowley has a 49% support, 46% for Tom Tiffany, 5% undecided among likely voters. So a 3-point margin there. That was a 5-point margin a month ago. Crowley hasn't changed. He was 49 last month and 49 this month. Tiffany has tipped up 2 points from 44 to 46.
1: As poll director Charles Franklin over at Marquette University on the big numbers, as we are now 34 days out from the November 3rd election, absentee voting already underway. In-person absentee voting opens in less than 3 weeks. Any surprises there?
3: No, I think typically what you'd see as you get closer to the election, it doesn't surprise me that Tiffany would tick up, just because now people are paying even more attention to it, right?
1: One thing that seemed incongruous, if you will, in some of the poll numbers were, you know, they always ask the favorability ratings, and it depends on how they answer the question. What do you think of this person?
3: Yeah.
1: You know, favorable, unfavorable, whatever. David Crawley's numbers ticked down considerably in the favorability ratings. Now, you could attribute that to the ad blitz now that he's the candidate. A lot of folks maybe weren't familiar with them, and a lot of what they're hearing from third party donors on the conservative side or the Tiffany campaign itself,
3: sure,
1: saying this is bad, this is bad, this is bad. So while that ticked down, what Franklin was saying there at MU is, yeah, but his number stayed the same. Tiffany's number rose. So folks who were in the Crowley camp are still in the Crowley camp, but those middle ground folks started to move or gravitate by a couple of points towards Tiffany.
3: It would also appear that maybe two independents like the president. The favorability for the president among independents is cratering.
1: So Crowley's set to give his budget address at noon today. 7:15, sports up next.
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1: Time for an update from the Gruber Law Office's One Call, That's All Sports Desk.
0: All right, it's official now. The Milwaukee Brewers will host the San Diego Padres in the divisional series. It starts Saturday night. Mark your calendars down at AmFam Field. Padres easily dispatching the Cubs, winning 4-1. Gavin Sheets, who walked off the Brewers once, had the big home run last night.
2: Valencia delivers. Sheets swings, hits it in the air, deep to right field. This one way back. Gonna go! Holy Sheets! Gavin, a two-run home run, and the Padres have added on. It's 4-1.
0: And that was basically the ball game, because the Padres' bullpen is really good. What you don't want is to be down a couple of runs late into that game or any game. So the Pods come to Milwaukee now. Manager Craig Stammen says he feels like they're in good shape rolling into Brew City.
3: Yeah, you know, it's nice to finish it in two. Saves our bullpen a little bit. And we can decide who's going to start game one. We haven't decided that yet. But it definitely sets us up better with 2 days off. Get those guys fresh and ready to go.
0: Of course, we know Miz is starting game one for the Crew. So game one is 7:30 on Saturday, 7:30 p.m. Game two is 3 p.m. on Sunday, right after the Packers game. Games three and four are in San Diego. We don't know the start times yet for those. It's Tuesday and Wednesday nights. Of course, game four if necessary. And then game five would be back here on Friday.
4: Green Bay Packers, who, think about this, a week ago at this time, we're thinking, okay, you know, Packers back on track here. We got the home opener. We're playing a terrible team. Think of where we were a week ago with the Packers. And an offensive line that the team thought was good enough. We've now just signed a third new lineman on the offense in a matter of days.
5: As soon as he feels good and ready to go, then he'll be in there.
4: Well, that's the thing, though. Kevin Zeitler, former Badger, Wisconsin Lutheran High School, dude was out of football. After starting 16 games for the Titans last season, he's 36 years old. He's coming off an injury and didn't have a training camp, but a lot of upside.
5: He's stout. I think he's can anchor in pass pro. He's really effective in the run game, whether it's zone scheme, gap scheme. He's done it all. So there's nothing he hasn't seen or done. We just got to get him ramped up.
4: And he's out there. He's on the practice field on Wednesday. Packers also announced Jaden Reed will have season-ending surgery after suffering that injury in the opening minutes of week two. Packers travel to Tampa to face the winless Buccaneers. Noon kick on Sunday.
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0: Time Saver Traffic, 7:21. Debbie, let's get an update from you here. Roads very wet again this morning.
3: Yeah, and we're seeing more delays out there as well. Southbound 43, backing up just south of Brown Deer Road to Bender Road, and then from Capitol Drive down into the Marquette Interchange. We've got a crash on the ramp to get onto westbound 94 in the Marquette as well. Northbound 43-94, heavy out of the Plainfield curve up past Oklahoma Avenue. Westbound 894, also slowing down from 27th Street all the way to 76th. Eastbound's backing up from about 92nd Street past Loomis. I'm Debbie Lozaga with your WTMJ Time Saver Traffic.
0: Storm team forecast, widespread to steady rain today. Some bigger rain totals should be south of I-94, although at the moment, everything, the larger stuff is north of Milwaukee. Tonight, rain coming to an end, becoming partly cloudy, low of 50 for the weekend. Sunshine on Friday, high of 61. Saturday's high 60 degrees under mostly sunny skies. Another nice one on Sunday, mostly sunny and a high of 66.
4: It's possible that a television show saved lives this week. We head overseas to the Middle East. We're learning some new details now about that attack on that passenger jet that was flying to Israel. This is the one where the co-pilot stabbed the captain, and then in came passengers and flight crews to help save the day and put the plane down. Here's what we know.
5: The captain, 39-year-old Smit Machar of India, managed to open the cockpit door and scream for help. That's when three Israeli passengers, including Yaniv Hayun, rushed in. Hayun, who is a plumber, says he was able to take control of the plane thanks to what he learned from a TV show.
6: I pulled him out. After I pulled him out, we took control of the plane. I pulled up the yoke. I saw two unmanned yokes with no pilots, and I've watched this program flight investigation, and I knew I had to pull.
5: Hayun says he pulled up the nose and two other Fly Dubai pilots who happened to be on the plane as passengers took over.
4: That is ABC Sophie Flay. Yes, he had watched air crash investigation.
7: The stick shaker indicates to pilots that if the airplane gets any slower, it's going to be in a stall condition.
8: Are they going too fast or too slow? The pilots must decide which alarm to react to.
4: It's actually a pretty compelling show. Jeez. It's National Geographic has done it for years. And they, you know, it's kind of, they do the dramatization of, they talk to the witnesses, but then kind of create the, what happened on this plane or that plane. Well, that guy had watched that show and knew, oh, I got to grab these yokes. There's a problem here. I got to grab these steering wheels. The plane plunged 17,000 feet in less than 2 minutes at speeds that the plane was not built for.
9: Two remarkable things here. One, the airplane went way past its maximum designed airspeed. And the second is that the passenger was able to recover the airplane without ripping the wings off.
4: Yeah, the plane didn't fall
0: apart.
4: That's
0: just it. I mean, I think a lot of folks know to pull up, right?
4: Mm-hmm,
0: how many?
4: Sure.
0: Oh, pull up. Okay, we're diving. We have to pull up. But if you do that wrong, and they're talking about this plane was traveling already faster than
4: yeah.
0: it was designed
4: yeah,
0: to.
4: Yeah, right. And was able to pull it off. That's Steve Ganyard there from ABC giving that insight. So meanwhile, on board the flight, these passengers.
10: The plane was falling down, and then I felt that I'm losing it, and I'm going to lose all my family. My wife was beside me. My little boy was also beside me. It was very, very terrifying.
4: So that man was on board the plane. Obviously, you hear him talking about how terrifying it was, but did you hear what was going on?
0: Is that the airport?
4: In the back?
0: Yeah. Back?
4: Yeah. They were celebrating yeah. because they were alive.
11: When the plane finally touched down, they sang. They were on the ground for 8 hours. Saudi Arabia

0: refusing to let Israel send its own planes, and many did not want to board another Fly Dubai jet until Israeli security vetted the new crew. But eventually, they reached Tel Aviv.
1: That's ABC's Karen Hua. So yes, back at Tel Aviv now. So the big question now is, what in the world happened here? What's going on? The good news is that everybody survived, so they'll be able to ask questions and learn more about this co-pilot and what was happening here.
2: One question for investigators, how did a pilot get a knife on the plane? Netanyahu claims there may have been a security loophole with metal detectors in Dubai. Another question for investigators, was this a pilot experiencing a mental health crisis?
1: Or was it just a terror attack? Now, Israel says terror attack. They believe that's what was happening here and that this has some, you know, 9/11 type feel to it. The airline at the moment, and who knows, maybe this is because the airline knows more. Maybe it's because it's trying to protect itself legally. The airline says, hey, hold on, we don't know what the motivation yet is on this. You know, that will come to play. And it will, whether that's today or tomorrow. But it would appear that obviously this co-pilot had some type of motivation to do some type of harm because he clearly stabbed the pilot before they were able to subdue him.
3: The key moment there, though, the pilot, while injured, was able, as you said, to open that cockpit door, because everybody remembers post 9/11, the cockpit door is locked.
1: Yes.
3: And fortified to prevent people from coming from the passenger area in there. They didn't plan for the co-pilot to be the perpetrator. But then you got to get that door open. And he somehow managed to do that, plane could be saved.
1: Again, put yourself in that position for a second. We talk about that with Everyday Hero all the time, right? About put yourself in that role. Are you going to do what this person did? In that position, are you going to be the one who hears, help, help, he's stabbing me. God knows what this captain was yelling. Are you going in there first? Because somebody did. And this plumber is the one that pulled that plane out. It was able to put that plane back level before these pilots got in there and helped land it. Like, it's incredible that anyone survived this, let alone all of them did.
3: News about your money this morning, WTMJ Annex Wealth Management market update. Dow Jones Industrial Average closed at 50,906, was down another 444 points in trading on Wednesday. The NASDAQ was up 64 to 26,861, and the S&P 500 at 7,652 was down 0.25%. Financial planning at every level, Annex Comprehensive Wealth, Annex Private Client, Annex Ignite. 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
1: ABC News, I'm Sherry Preston. The investigation just beginning into what happened on a Fly Dubai plane headed for Tel Aviv, where the co-pilot apparently stabbed the pilot in what Israeli officials think might have been a terror attack. ABC's Sophie Flay.
2: One question for investigators, how did a pilot get a knife on the plane? Netanyahu claims there may have been a security loophole with metal detectors in Dubai. Another question for investigators, was this a pilot experiencing a mental health crisis?
1: Passengers were able to get to the cockpit and the plane was put down safely in Saudi Arabia. Another investigation is getting underway into what happened overnight in Tennessee. Convicted killer Krista Pike was supposed to be put to death but survived two doses of the execution drugs. One person under arrest after allegedly threatening to shoot up the Texas State Capitol building in Austin. And warnings about possible flooding across much of the middle of the country, with the most dangerous conditions showing up in the middle of Texas. 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
3: Well, we got some delays. We got a crash on southbound 43 to westbound 94 in the Marquette, so be careful with that. Delays really kicking in just south of Brown Deer Road to Bender Road, and then again from Hampton down through the Marquette. We got southbound 41 a bit heavy as well, right past Appleton Avenue from Good Hope Road, northbound slowing from Capitol to about Hampton. Eastbound 94, pockets of heavy traffic from Highway 16 to about Barker Road, Brookfield Road. Then you're back on the brakes from 84th Street all the way to 35th. I'm Debbie Lazaga with your WTMJ Time Saver Traffic.
4: Storm Team forecast rain today. Eventually higher totals of rain south of I-94, but it's north of Milwaukee that's getting the bulk of it right now. High of 67 degrees, rain coming to an end tonight, low down to 50. Milwaukee's at 65. From the WTMJ Breaking News Center.
5: This is a school night.
4: A 17-year-old shot by Milwaukee police after the teen is accused of ignoring multiple commands to drop a rifle while on the streets. Officers responded to a report of shots fired Wednesday night, 15th and Greenfield. Pursued a group of young people down an alley nearby, found the teen carrying a rifle. Police Chief Jeffrey Norman again.
5: An officer attempted to stop the suspect with a rifle and made numerous commands for the suspect to drop the weapon. The suspect disregarded those commands, and the officer discharged his duty weapon, striking the suspect. A rifle was recovered next to the suspect.
4: Teenage boy taken to the hospital but is expected to survive. The officer is on administrative duty while the investigation plays out.
6: The U.S. Agriculture Secretary says help could soon be coming for farmers dealing with soaring diesel prices.
7: It is a really difficult time.
8: Brooke Rolland addressing the issue during a visit to Racine County and at the World Dairy Expo in Madison on Wednesday. Rolland says she recently met with Midwest farmers who told her the cost of filling their equipment has roughly doubled, cutting into already tight margins during harvest.
7: I don't want to jump ahead of the president, but there will be an announcement very soon on this specific issue.
8: The Ag Secretary encouraged Wisconsin lawmakers to consider state-level measures to provide farmers relief from diesel costs. Neil Doyle, WTMJ News.
4: The Enbridge Line 5 gas leak in northern Wisconsin could end up costing the state $15 million.
3: An accident report filed with federal regulators shows emergency response makes up the bulk of the costs, and the rest accounts for repairs and remediation. Over 1 million gallons of natural gas liquids were released when a flatbed truck rolled into an open excavation site in Iron County, making it the largest spill in recent state history. Enbridge built a temporary bypass to bring Line 5 back into service and has continued working on its larger reroute project for the pipeline, despite direct orders not to from the Wisconsin Department of Natural Resources. Jessica Gatso, WTMJ News.
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3: Why the Padres are feeling confident heading into Milwaukee. 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
2: We knew this was coming. In Tennessee, a woman was to be executed. It was going to be the first execution of a female in Tennessee since the 1800s. She is still alive this morning because it did not go as planned.
4: Convicted killer Krista Pike surviving a lethal injection, alive after being administered two doses of a lethal drug. Witnesses, including reporters, say Pike lifted her head and asked if the feeling she was experiencing was normal. An ambulance with flashing lights was seen driving away.
2: ABC's Andrea Fujii, yeah, they gave her the dosage, and it didn't work. This woman is one of the reporters who was on scene.
5: I will say I've witnessed, I believe, five executions in Tennessee. Nothing about today was normal, typical, at all.
2: She was snoring at one point, so they finally whisked her away and got her into the hospital. The governor now demanding an investigation into the matter. She had been pushing this woman. Her name is Krista Pike. She was arguing that she didn't have the right veins, that her veins were not going to be good for an execution like this. So there were, her lawyer was pushing back leading up to this day. Now, it would appear she got the amount. They gave it to her twice, but it didn't work. So now what do you do?
3: Yeah. What an interesting situation. As the execution sanctioned by the state failed, the state then steps in and gets her emergency medical care. I don't know what the other alternative
2: would be in that case,
3: but that stood out to me. The other thing that stood out to me is this local report, and a certain number of journalists are always invited to witness the execution.
2: Right, yes,
3: that's part of what is done where
2: they always have witnesses.
3: Legal, right? Did you hear what she said?
2: Yeah, she'd been a five
3: of
2: them.
3: Fifth?
2: Yeah.
3: Are you the only reporter there?
2: Well, it might be the only one willing. Yeah, it might be part of her beat.
3: Who's seen five executions?
2: Krista Pike was 18 when she was convicted. She and her then boyfriend tortured and murdered a classmate. We saw some of the video. This was back in the 90s. Yeah. She looked like a child. You and I were both surprised. I shouldn't speak for you. I was surprised to know that she even was given a execution sentence. Given that she looked like such a young, innocent kid when she was convicted. Of course, someone was murdered. But we'll see what happens now moving forward.
3: 20 minutes before 8 o'clock on Wisconsin's Morning News. 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
3: At 7:41, let's get an update on the drive, Deb.
5: Yeah, we still have this accident on the ramp from southbound 43 to westbound 94 in the Marquette. Delays right now coming in from before, or actually just past Brown Deer Road all the way to Bender Road. You are back on the brakes right about at Hampton all the way down through the Marquette. On northbound 4394, we've got delays from about Edgerton all the way through the Mitchell Interchange up to the KK River Crossing. Westbound 894 backing up out of the Mitchell all the way to about 76th Street. So kind of a hefty ride there, too. I'm Debbie Lazga with your WTMJ Time Saver Traffic.
6: From TMJ4, I'm meteorologist Jacob Montesano with your five-day storm team forecast. Plenty of rainfall is still in the forecast for today, especially early where heavy rain could be possible. Light rain looks to continue through the afternoon, and it will finally taper off overnight. Once we get to Friday, we are expecting mostly dry conditions, and that looks to continue through the weekend. Highs today will be in the upper 60s, but once the rain clears out, we also will cool down a little bit with lower 60s in the forecast for Friday. In the lower 60s, maybe even upper 50s, will continue through next week with overnight lows in the 40s, maybe upper 30s.
3: 65 in Milwaukee. More and more lights are out in the city of Milwaukee. Department of Public Works struggling with not just how to get them back on, but to keep them on.
7: I'm near Booth and Clark in Milwaukee's River West neighborhood. Residents here tell me their street lights have been out for at least 10 days.
3: I played this for you a while back. That's reporter for Channel 12, Kendall Keyes, weeks ago, reporting on an outage in the River West neighborhood. Street lights are out, and here's what DPW is telling her at the time.
7: I asked the city's Department of Public Works about these outages and what's causing them. They say people have been stealing the copper wiring out of the streetlights.
3: I mean, man, thieves, thieving the streetlight copper wire.
8: And you make money off the scrap?
3: Apparently, given the cost of copper these days, it is a lucrative theft. And DPW has been pressed on a solution before the Department of Public Works committee hearing this week. Milwaukee Journal Sentinel piece here from Allison Durr, who is the reporter. When Department of Public Works added tamper-proof bolts to the boxes where the wires are accessible at the base of the streetlights, thieves got a hold of a tool to open them. That according to the city engineer, Kevin Muse. Before that, they had resorted to sledgehammers. And in the early morning of September 29th, thieves at 35th and Capitol had dug under the box, attached a strap, and pulled it out with a vehicle, officials said.
8: Wow.
3: So at some point, what more can you blame DPW for?
8: There's only so much they can
3: say,
8: do.
3: Look, right. Guys are ripping this stuff out with a vehicle. What will you have us do? Now, that's not a solution. DPW guy said, yeah, actually, a number of other communities are struggling with this. And I actually don't want to tell you some of the things that we're doing right now to try to mitigate this because I don't want to tip off the thieves. I don't want to give them any more information.
8: Okay, that's good. All right.
3: On
8: that's
3: another
8: fair.
3: Workaround, but that's fair. They're super aware. They're trying. They also say, from an industry standpoint, the manufacturers of these

0: systems, you know, the street light, the poles and the electric systems that go in them are also aware and trying to work on more tamper-proof product. But right now, it's dark time for some Milwaukee neighborhoods, so thieves can make off with the wires. 7:45 on Wisconsin's Morning News.
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4: The San Diego Padres are on their way to Milwaukee.
5: Kelly on the ground. This should do it. Bogarts got him.
4: That means all of them, Manny Machado included, will be in Milwaukee starting Saturday night. That's how the game ended last night. So Craig Stammen is the manager. He addressed the team before they started popping the bottles last night. He kind of has a little bit of Pat Murphy in him.
6: We played the 162. Laid our foundation down, right? Proved to be strong enough in this series.
7: What are we building, Toddy?
6: A f***ing castle!
4: Yeah! We're building a castle.
6: We had 13 bricks to lay. Two down, 11 more to go. Let's go!
4: All right, yeah. Yeah, we'll see if there are any bricks. One thing is important to pick up from these guys, though. You're going to want to win these games at home. You pretty much have to.
0: Miz, pretty good over there.
4: Miz and Henderson, of course, are your games one and two starters. They don't know who their game one starter is yet. The San Diego Padres have a really good bullpen. We'll ask Matt Arnold about it when he joins us 1 hour from now. So game one is 7:30 on Saturday. Game two is 3 p.m. on Sunday, right after the Packers game. Game three is Tuesday. Game four is Wednesday. Those two, if game four is necessary, I always have to say that, right? Those games would be in San Diego. Don't have a start time yet. Game five would be back here in Milwaukee Friday.
0: The Packers defense will not only be facing a winless Buccaneers team this week, but in it, a team with an undrafted rookie quarterback at the helm.
8: He's got a live arm, man, and he's not afraid to let it rip.
0: Okay, yeah, but... So Baker Mayfield is out for the Bucs. He's hurt. And the Buccaneers are going to go with Jalen Daniels, first-year player out of Kansas. He got in the game in relief of Mayfield last week Sunday.
9: I mean, I try to prepare as if I'm a starter every single week. So I don't think anything changes for me mentally. And for me, I think it's just going to be trying to be able to make sure that I'm able to get all the guys around me ready to go.
0: Sounds like a fine young man.
4: Yeah. Mm-hmm. Okay.
0: I said before he was undrafted. Think about that. The Buccaneers are starting a guy who 32 teams passed on 7 different times in the draft. 257 guys got drafted in spring. He wasn't one of them.
4: After playing at the professional powerhouse of Kansas, is that? Well,
0: so then there's that.
4: They just crank out professional players.
0: We think we got problems.
8: We're just like putting a puzzle together. So that's the situation.
0: But we do have problems. And on that, Packers adding more help on the offensive line. Now, former Badger Kevin Zeitler, 36 years old, was out of football this year, actually. Started 16 games at right guard for the Titans in 2025. Packers also confirming what many feared when we saw the injury in week two. Wide receiver Jaden Reed is out for the season. Packers and Buccaneers, noon kick Sunday in Tampa.
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3: 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Am I on track to retire? If I'm in retirement, will my money last? 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If you would like a second perspective on that, there's a way to get that done.
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3: 7:51. Debbie, what do you see on the traffic?
1: Pretty hefty ride northbound, heading right through the Mitchell Interchange all the way up to the high-rise bridge. Matter of fact, the delays continue all the way up past Burleigh, so do be extra careful with this on 4394 northbound. The southbound side of 43 still backing up from just before Good Hope Road to Bender, and then from Silver Spring all the way down to the Marquette. There is a crash on the ramp to get onto westbound 94, by the way, in the Marquette. On northbound 894, we've got backups from before the Hale Interchange on the Rock Freeway from Highway 100, technically, all the way up

0: to about Lincoln. Eastbound 894 also slowing down just before 84th Street, stretching all the way to Loomis. I'm Debbie Lazaga with your WTMJ Time Saver Traffic.
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2: Widespread, steady to heavy rain today. A high of 67. Tonight, the rain will end. Low of 50. Friday, cooler, 61. Saturday, Sunday are dry and sunny.
3: Idea Man.
4: None of this is working. And Matt LaFleur knows that, and that's why he doesn't have any answers.
3: Innovator.
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4: 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And that's a tough place to be as a coach.
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1: 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All right, Tausch, playoff matchup is set for your Milwaukee Brewers. Padres will come to town, and they are a buzzsaw right now.
4: I was probably one of the, I don't know how many folks, everybody's, oh, I don't want to lose to the Cubs. And on our show, we've heard a bunch of that. And I was kind of looking at it from the other perspective. It was, we kind of had the Cubs number this year. I understand there's more emotion that goes with that, but I'm always a little nervous when you have a hot team that is kind of riding that momentum. And I heard Eric say, you know, obviously you want to make sure you win your home games because out in San Diego, it is it looks raucous. It's an environment that you would like to, you know, only have to win one of. But I think mentality-wise, I love where this Brewers team is at. Confident, they've, you know, just winning series after series, handling whatever has been thrown at them, and the moments are going to be big, no doubt, but they've got a little more experience based off of last year with Miz and everything else. So I say bring it on, baby. Let's go. I think we're ready to go. And any other mindset, I think, is polluted. So that's one of my favorite terms.
2: Yeah.
4: Bring it on. Let's get this thing going.
2: That's a great point, because we've noticed that even from the skipper this week. You know, last year we kind of laughed because, oh, we're the underdog and all of that, even though they were the one seed last year.
1: Yeah, right.
4: Best record in baseball, yeah.
2: This year seems different. Like, there is definitely an air of confidence there and expectation there, and this mindset of, hey, it's not about this. It's about the next step and the next step. You're right. I think Murph sees that too.
4: No doubt, and I think there's like an evolution with everything, and in sports, I think there's, because now, you know, if you look at college sports, everything is so year to year. I still think baseball, you build, and especially the way the Brewers do it, they've built themselves into one heck of an operation, and instead of always, aw shucks, I'm a plucky underdog, you want the mentality, but you also want the bravado of, we're really blanking good, and I'm not going to be afraid to show it. So, postseason baseball is a fickle thing. There's a lot of things that have to go right for you, just like it is in football and everything else. But the Milwaukee Brewers have been the best baseball team in Major League Baseball for two seasons. And last year, the Dodgers beat us, no doubt. And it could happen again. But I just think I love the mentality of, we're not going to be the underdog. We're pretty dang good, and now it's time to go and show it. I love that.
1: You know, the NFL analogy, Packers analogy that I drew on it, Mark, to your point about the steps. I mean, when the Packers returned to glory starting in the early 90s, that 92 season, Brett Favre's first, missed the playoffs but made progress. Next season, made the playoffs, got a win. Next season, I think, was NFC Championship knocking on the door. Went to the NFC Championship again. We couldn't win in Chicago, but there was that step and that growth, and the next time we got over the hump. We're sort of on that same schedule.
4: That is what we all hope for. And I think so many times we kind of look at sports in such a different viewpoint than life. And I think we all, as we get older, we get smarter. And as you experience things, you learn, and you hope to learn from some of those lessons. And I know, you know, different things can pop up. Somebody can get hot. You know, somebody can have a bad performance. And in a series, you only have to win three games.

0: You don't have that luxury of having a bunch of oh shucks, or you know. So there is always a process, and experience is great, but what experience really helps you is understanding the moments and not letting them get too big. That's the biggest part of it, and the only way to really do it is by going through it. This team has went through some things. They've grown, and you could see that growth throughout the course of the regular season, and now it's just carrying that into the postseason, which I don't think there's anybody that would love anybody else but Pat Murphy leading that group, because I think his mentality everybody loves, and most importantly, the clubhouse loves it.
1: 7:58, thanks, Tausch, on Wisconsin's Morning News.
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3: Red Star Yeast's parent company has hit back against the Milwaukee Bucks, which says it's owed over $260,000 for multi-year season tickets. The company's response, the action on the court didn't live up to what had been promised. Yeast says that the product the Bucks were providing to fans at Pfizer Forum was not consistent with the product offered in prior years due to the unexplained absence of key players. Milwaukee's Summerfest is competing against Coachella and Lollapalooza for the title of Festival of the Year by the International Entertainment Buyers Association. Winners will be announced on October 6th. And Milwaukee-based Northwestern Mutual is plotting its growth strategy in North Texas. A Dallas-based chief development officer for the firm says it could double its advisor headcount there in the next 20 years. I'm Addison Lathers for MilwaukeeBusinessJournal.com on 620 WTMJ.
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0: heavy out of the Mitchell Interchange up through the Marquette as well, past North Avenue to Locust. On westbound 94, backing up from about 30th Street all the way to Holly Road, and then again from Moreland to Brookfield Road. Eastbound's backing up right past Highway 16, then Highway F all the way to Brookfield Road, and from 84th to 35th. I'm Debbie Lazaga with your WTMJ Time Saver Traffic.
1: Storm Team forecast for today. We do have this heavy rain that's going to be with us on and off through the day. Points south of I-94 should see the higher totals. High of 67 degrees, low down to 50 tonight with rain coming to an end. Milwaukee's at 65. From the WTMJ Breaking News Center.
2: This is a school night.
1: A 17-year-old shot by a Milwaukee police officer Wednesday night. Police said the teen refused multiple commands to drop a rifle.
3: The Milwaukee Police Department responded to reports of shots fired around 9 p.m. near 15th and Greenfield. A group was seen fleeing the area on dirt bikes. Police pursued the drivers down an alley and found a masked suspect holding a rifle. Police Chief Jeffrey Norman.
2: I want to put emphasis on that we have another young adult in our community handling a firearm. This is unacceptable. This is a school night. There's no reason why our children should be out in these streets misbehaving in a way that is absolutely damaging, not only to our community, but to oneself.
3: The officer will be placed on administrative duty while the MPD's homicide division investigates the shooting. Jen Gregg, WTMJ News.
1: The teenager was taken to the hospital and is expected to survive.
4: A parking structure remains closed at Frederick Hospital after a multi-car fire Wednesday.
5: An 88-year-old man from New Berlin allegedly drove through a construction area nearby where his SUV was damaged and began leaking gasoline. Wauwatosa police say he then drove into the parking structure where the gasoline ignited and the SUV caught fire. The fire rapidly spread to 8 other cars on the second floor of the garage. The driver was treated for injuries. Police say the Frederick Black parking structure is safe, but remains closed to arriving vehicles as investigation continues. Jessica Gatso, WTMJ News.
1: Decision: Wisconsin Democratic gubernatorial candidate David Crowley, the Milwaukee County executive, holding a slim lead over Republican candidate Congressman Tom Tiffany. That according to the latest Marquette University Law School poll. The poll director is Charles Franklin.
6: David Crowley has a 49% support, 46% for Tom Tiffany, 5% undecided among likely voters. So a 3-point margin there. That was a 5-point margin a month ago. Crowley hasn't changed. He was 49 last month and 49 this month. Tiffany has tipped up 2 points from 44 to 46.
1: For independent likely voters, more are now undecided. The election coming up November 3rd.
4: Something went terribly wrong in the Tennessee execution chamber.
7: Krista Gayle Pike had been sentenced to die for killing a classmate in 1995 during last night's execution attempt.
8: She let out a loud grunt, lifted her head up, her mouth opened, her body flexed as she gasped for air.
7: But media witness Will Puckett says that an hour later she was still alive and taken by ambulance to a hospital. Tennessee Governor Bill Lee has halted all lethal injections in his state until an investigation into this apparently botched execution is complete. Jim Ryan, ABC News.
1: The pilot of a Fly Dubai flight that was bound for Tel Aviv is getting praise for his actions from Israel's prime minister. He was stabbed by the plane's co-pilot in flight, News Nation's Tom Dempsey.
9: Prime Minister Netanyahu identified the alleged attacker as being from Oman, who is now being interrogated. Netanyahu wrote about the captain and described him as a hero, writing, quote, "My salute to the Indian pilot for his extraordinary bravery. Despite being stabbed and seriously injured, he fought back, resisted, opened the cockpit door, and enabled passengers and crew to overpower the attacker, preventing a catastrophic mid-air disaster."
1: The co-pilot under arrest. The pilot is still hospitalized, but in fair condition. Investigators say they are still searching for a motive.
4: Coming up, where are the glaciers?
1: Outdoor Living Unlimited, WTMJ News Time, 8:06.
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2: More cases of measles in Wisconsin. The state now reporting more than 200 this year.
3: The Wisconsin Department of Health Services confirmed Tuesday that the state has seen 214 cases affecting Grant, Iowa, Lafayette, and Vernon counties. Four new cases were confirmed Wednesday in Marathon and Chippewa counties that are unrelated to the initial outbreak. Anyone who has been exposed to measles would expect symptoms to start 10 to 21 days after exposure, with symptoms including a red rash, runny nose, and high fever. Officials urge all people to check their vaccination status. Elizabeth Linton in WTMJ News.
1: Milwaukee residents will have a few different ways to get their leaves picked up this fall.
4: The Department of Public Works Commissioner Gerald Kruschke says crews will continue collecting loose leaves from curb lanes, while residents can also bag their leaves for pickup.
5: It starts October 1st. We allow people to put leaves out into the right-of-way until November 15th. If you're bagging your leaves and you put them at your curbside location, you can call in 286-CITY and it'll be into the system. We do want to educate the public that plastic is not an option to bag your leaves.
4: Kruschke says crews will also have software in their vehicles to identify bagged leaf pickups and route them accordingly. Nizer Spencer, WTMJ News.
2: The snow-capped glaciers of Switzerland are dwindling.
6: Glaciers in Switzerland are melting fast.
7: The glaciers this year, they have lost enormous quantities of ice. In total, it was 5% less in terms of ice volume.
6: That's the second highest loss on record, Matthias Huss, director of glacier monitoring in Switzerland, says. Reasons for the ice loss? Less snow in the winter and much hotter summers across Europe. Sherry Creston, ABC News.
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8: 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It's time to stop paying the price for big tech, for bailouts, and for billions in higher spending. We just can't afford Trevor Young's radical agenda for Wisconsin. 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
2: Still have that crash in the Marquette, southbound 43 to westbound 94 on the right shoulder. So just be careful with that as you're heading through that. Delays coming in from about Bender Road all the way down through the Marquette. On the northbound side, we've got delays of 43-94. First of all, out of the Mitchell Interchange up past Oklahoma Avenue. And then you're back on the brakes from about Lincoln all the way to the base of the high-rise bridge. More delays north of Kilbourne all the way to about Locust. Westbound 94, you got delays from 35th Street to Holly Road, and then just west of Sunny Slope to Calhoun. Eastbound's backed up from just before 84th Street all the way to 35th. I'm Debbie Lozaga with your WTMJ Time Saver Traffic.
0: Storm Team Forecast. We're going to have rain today. Right now, the bulk of it's been largely north of Milwaukee. Now, Racine County's getting in on some pretty strong stuff at the moment. But there's more stuff training out of the western, I guess, mid-central part of the state. And rain's going to be a thing today. Higher rain totals, they still think, will be south of I-94. High of 67 degrees. Rain coming to an end tonight. Partly cloudy skies then. And a low of 50. Just because I don't want to end on that. Sunny and cooler Friday with a high of 61. Saturday and Sunday both have mostly sunny skies with temperatures in the 60s. Right now it's 65.
3: 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Here are your hosts, Eric Bilstad and Vince Vitrano.

0: I think I did the right thing by going ahead and calling the We Energy's 24-hour emergency hotline over the weekend. More on that story in a moment. First, this that got me thinking about it again and why I decided to bring it up today.
1: Happening today.
0: I have a good update this morning on a story that we first spoke on Wednesday here on the show. What could have been a major tragedy for Wisconsin this week. A family in Fond du Lac County nearly wiped out. They were nearly all killed due to a carbon monoxide leak in their home. This morning, everyone is recovering. Emergency crews responded to a home in the town of Osceola. There are a couple of Osceolas in Wisconsin. I believe there's a village northwest part of the state, but this is the town of. It's in Fond du Lac County. It would be just north of Kewaskum and then southeast of Fond du Lac. So that area, okay, rural area. Nine people were rescued from a home. Nine people. Several suffered from severe symptoms of carbon monoxide poisoning. That can kill you. Children, ages 4, 7, 9, 12, 14, 16, and 17 years old, plus two adults. I believe it was all the children who ended up in the hospital. Wasn't clear to me from the news release from the Fond du Lac County Sheriff's Office, but crews did respond in the middle of the night to a home. They got everyone the medical attention they needed. Sheriff's Office said everybody is out of the hospital this morning, but multiple of the victims had to be treated at the hospital for severe symptoms suffering from carbon monoxide poisoning. I think some of those symptoms would include wicked bad headache, can be nausea associated with that as well, but ultimately depletes the brain of oxygen and can kill you. Fond du Lac County Sheriff's Office said everybody out of the hospital.

0: hospital this morning. Preliminary investigation determined a boiler unit inside the home was malfunctioning. That wasn't the cause. Here it is. The homeowner had been attempting repairs, which resulted in carbon monoxide exhausting into the home.
1: Oh, no.
0: The sheriff's office says they're still investigating, but they added, this acts as a good reminder for residents to check their smoke and CO2 detectors to ensure they're working as we enter the colder months of the year. Yeah, doubling down on that, we typically, what good advice is, you check those when you change the clocks.
1: Yep, twice a year.
0: Spring forward, fall back. We'll fall back in fall here and want to check the batteries, run a test on those smoke alarms and your CO2 detectors. Nine people escaped this terrible outcome in Fond du Lac County. So back to my story. We had a stove delivered on Saturday. New stove, oven, right? Okay. I was gone when the delivery came. It was great. Magic. I came back. Hey, new stove. Everything go all right? Yep, good. They brought it in. All hooked
1: Took
0: up.
1: Took away the old one.
0: Yep. The old one's gone. There it is. Quick aside. Not sure that we needed a new stove, but apparently we did. Nonetheless, this is installed in my home now. So, okay, fine.
1: Not sure why you're bringing that up, but okay.
0: Really, to my own detriment. Nonetheless, okay, we're very happy with it. Okay. So we left the house then. All of us, my son was home for the weekend. I mean, he's just over at Marquette, but we were doing some Doors Open Milwaukee stuff. We went out and came back hours later and...
1: Oh, you could smell it. Yeah. Little gas.
0: Could smell gas. And I think it was probably more an effort to try to talk myself out of it. You don't want that to be the case because then what are you going to do? And it's a big inconvenience and also, oh, by the way, dangerous.
1: Yeah.
0: But we did have the thought, are we just smelling? We have a new appliance in the house. Is that what it is?
1: Oh, the new appliance smell maybe.
0: The new appliance smell or.
1: When they were busy doing things, did it open up? But then
0: yes.
1: It's just lingering, kind of like when you start the stove.
0: Sure. Guys had clearly been here before, hooking up, messing around with the gas line, getting this thing hooked up. Is that what this is? Well, it wasn't. It was strong enough that I'm like, let's make sure and check here. So I pulled the stove back, right, and I did the soapy water test. I don't know how that stuck in my mind, but I remembered that that's what you're supposed to do if you have a potential gas leak. So you get a bucket of soapy water, and I splash it all over the line that goes behind and connects to the stove, and bloop, sure enough, there's a bubble.
1: Yeah.
0: And that's what the soapy water does. If there's something leaking out of there, it creates a bubble. Did it a couple of times. I'm like, okay, all right, we clearly have a gas leak. It's Saturday evening. We call the store, well... A, barely anybody can answer the phone. B, it's not their delivery service, right? C, even if it were, it's not like they're there now. So at the same time, my wife's calling the store and I'm calling We Energies. I don't know what I got here. Most people alive are handier than me. Men, women, children, all included. They're handy. I am the least handy person in the United States of America.
1: Pets.
0: Yes, there's some animals can do minor repairs. Maybe a little bit of electrical, some plumbing. I can't do anything. Okay? So I know who I am. But I'm looking at this and I'm thinking it's coming from the connection. Pretty clear. There are a couple of bolts there. It just wasn't probably tightened well enough. But then it gave me pause because I'm like, but it's gas. And I'm not quite sure what I'm doing. And do I want to mess around with something that could blow up the neighborhood, right? Maybe it wasn't that. I don't know. So I'm second guessing myself. But nonetheless, that's why I decided to call the emergency hotline. When the guy shows up, and they were really cool. So there's a 24-hour number. It's right there. You just look up We Energies. And they say, all right, if you have an emergency, here it is. So I call. And they said, all right, we'll get somebody there. I want everybody out of the house. I said, do we know what's going on? So my wife and son, they took off, went and got something to eat. I'm like, I'll wait for the guy. Stayed outside the house, and he rolls up, and he's like, hey, how you doing? Super guy. What do we got? And I immediately apologized to him. And I said, and I'm going to tell you exactly what I told this guy. If I were a real man and had tools and any knowledge about anything, I probably would have saved you a trip. I was so ashamed.
1: I was ashamed.
0: Shame. Because I thought I could tell, but anyway, so he stopped me there, and this is why I bring this up today. It was instructive. He said, we would prefer you not. You did the right thing in calling us.
1: Okay.
0: There's gas leaking from your appliance. We would rather you call us than mess around with it and either A, make it worse, B, cause an explosion. Who knows what you're doing? This is why I'm here and have this job, and I'm on anyway. So here I am.
1: And then he slowly said to himself as he walked away from you, you're not a man, though. Excuse me.

0: Yeah.
1: Not a man. He may have. He could have been just great customer service.
0: That was cool, though, right?
1: I did.
0: It made you feel better?
1: I do believe him, right? And the case in point is this CO2 situation that we had in Fond du Lac County. And I'm not saying the guy didn't know what he was doing, but clearly was trying to fix something himself that involved a dangerous situation. Yeah, yeah. And it could have gassed out his whole family here. And so I didn't want to be that guy. And so I swallowed my pride and I did the right thing. But We Energies came in and he's like, yep. And it was where I thought it was. And he tightened it up. But the other thing he said is, but I'm going to check other things. I'm going to check this. I'm going to check that. And I don't even know what all he checked. He said, I just want to make sure everything is good. And it was good. And plus, he's on the clock for time and a half.
0: He's enjoying the overtime.
1: You know what? You check outside the meter?
0: I really should, guy. I should really just check around here a little bit.
1: So fair enough, man. He earned it. And,
0: hey, what you watching?
1: It was important. I just didn't want to tackle something, right? Hey, you got anything to drink? I didn't want to tackle some. It's one thing to try DIY stuff, right? And I have been braver in my years in doing that, but I'm not installing a cabinet.
0: Well,
1: I could have blown up the neighborhood.
0: The swallowing your pride thing, I think that's real, because whether it's, you know, tightening a gas line or something bigger, we've all been guilty of it.
1: Yes.
0: We've all tried to do something we probably shouldn't have been doing, and it can be detrimental. So
1: that's my story as it relates to that. Sometimes, particularly when it's stuff that could cause you serious harm, okay to call for the help you need. 821 on Wisconsin's Morning News. I don't do plumbing either, Deb.
2: Yeah.
1: But even at that, you're just dealing with a leak then. Nobody dies.
2: Well, yeah, because that's just water. But the other thing could blow your whole house to kingdom come. So you don't want that.
1: My wife's uncle one time came to do a plumbing project at my house. He says to me, he goes, Vitrano, where's your channel locks?
0: What?
1: I don't know what that is,
2: Danny.
1: The
2: remote control is sitting right there.
1: Yeah, I said, I don't know what that is, but I do know I don't have one. He's like, well, how do you do any plumbing work? Aha!
0: This is why I called you.
1: I do not have a channel locks for lack of doing plumbing work.
2: Right.
1: I don't do plumbing because I don't have a channel locks. I don't have channel locks because I don't do plumbing, man.
2: There you go. All right. Well, this is what we got going on. Southbound on 43, we've got delays basically all the way down from about Hampton all the way to the Marquette. Now, we did have an earlier accident in the Marquette on the ramp to get onto westbound 94. That's still there. Apparently, it's still up on the board. So you do want to be careful heading through that area. Northbound 4394 backing up out of the Mitchell Interchange all the way to the base of the high-rise bridge. So on and off the brakes there. Westbound 94 slowing down right through the stadium interchange to about Holly Road. Eastbound's backed up from 84th Street to 35th. Northbound on the bypass, we're seeing delays basically from Howard Avenue all the way up past National. And then we've got westbound on 894 backing up out of the Mitchell Interchange to about Forest Home. Oh, and by the way, if you got your wipers on, make sure you have your headlights on so that everybody can see you. I'm Debbie Lazaga with your WTMJ Time Saver Traffic.
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4: Time to celebrate an everyday hero. Everyday hero is when we identify and honor an average John or Jane Doe who had no idea when they got up one morning they'd be saving a life. So today, Vince, we head to Washington, Missouri. Missouri. This is a western suburb of St. Louis. Clint Schneider is a high school social studies teacher. He was at his home one late Friday. Okay. Friday night, probably a long week dealing with those crazies.
5: Yeah, what's Clint up to then?
4: Well, so he noticed a glow outside the house. So he looked out the window and he saw flames everywhere, whoa, just shooting out of the neighbor's house. And he knows his neighbor. It's a sweet old lady, an elderly woman. And he immediately thought, she can't get out by herself.
6: So I immediately thought, she's going to need help. And just took off as fast as I could to try to get to her house.
4: That is Clint speaking with First Alert 4, local station there in St. Louis. So he runs across the street. He gets up to the house, and he's trying to open the door. Door won't open. So, okay, this house is on fire. I'm banging on the door. I don't even know if she's awake. All right, so what does he decide to do? We'll break the window and then climb in. That's when he realizes, well, shoot, I'm barefoot.
6: And I just thought, man, this is stupid. Why did I not put on my shoes, right? So, I walked across the glass. It was okay. It wasn't that bad.
4: Yeah, he was able to figure it out, maneuver, so he didn't cut himself too badly.
5: There's no chance he didn't think of John McClane.
4: A little
5: no
4: diehard.
5: Chance he didn't think of Die Hard. Yeah, well, he made it.
4: Well, and he did get through it. He says the place is engulfed.
6: The living room was just glowing with fire. It was, on the floor, on the ceiling, going up the walls.
4: So anyone who knows or has ever seen this or any fire, I mean, you can't see. There's smoke everywhere. It's hard to breathe, and it's dark, and he can't see anything. So he's trying to call for her. He's kind of waving his arm around, and he says it was as if she was waiting for him. All of a sudden, there's his arm or her arm. So he grabs her, and they start slowly walking. He eventually bears hug her to help get her out of this house. She is alive, and she is doing well this morning.
7: This would have been a totally different situation in a few minutes. In a few minutes, this would have been a deadly fire.
4: That's fire chief there. She would not have survived, he says. That's what he's telling the TV station. He says if it wasn't for this social studies teacher who did the right thing and saved her life. So what's Clint's reaction to be called a hero?
6: I don't think of myself as a hero. It's just doing what anybody would have done for their neighbor.
5: Okay, unacceptable. Well, come on,
4: unacceptable.
5: Clint.
4: And you know who agrees? The chief.
7: We have here a genuine bona fide hero.
4: Yes, we do. Bona fide.

0: Grade A.
1: Genuine bona fide. That's right.
0: Thank you, Clint Snyder.
1: Notarized.
0: For being an everyday hero. Celebrate by not assigning any homework for the week.
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2: ABC News, I'm Sherry Preston. Passengers on board the Fly Dubai passenger jet bound for Tel Aviv being called heroes after they were able to get into the cockpit after the co-pilot apparently stabbed the pilot. ABC News contributor Steve Ganyard says they saved the plane.
3: Two remarkable things here. One, the airplane went way past its maximum designed airspeed. And the second is that the passenger was able to recover the airplane without ripping the wings off. If it had gone another 10 seconds, they may not have had the altitude or the time to pull that aircraft out of the dive.
2: Officials in the United Arab Emirates say they are taking the lead on the investigation. Israeli officials see it as a possible terror attack. Tennessee's governor is ordering a halt to all executions in his state after convicted killer Krista Pike was given two doses of what were supposed to be lethal injections. She survived. An investigation is underway. Just over a month until the midterms, President Trump hitting the campaign trail in Texas today. This is ABC News.
4: Southbound 43, watch for the delays starting around Hampton all the way down to about North Avenue. Then you're back on the brakes heading right through the Marquette. We do have this accident on the ramp to 94 westbound from southbound 43 too. Delays around the Plainfield curve, northbound 4394 all the way up past Beecher, actually technically all the way into the high-rise bridge. More delays just past Kilbourne. Westbound 94, watch for the delays from 35th Street to Holly Road. Eastbound's backed up from 84th to 35th. And then on 41, heading northbound, delays just north of Burleigh all the way up past Hampton. I'm Debbie Lozago with your WTMJ Time Saver Traffic.
5: Storm Team forecast, rain today. A couple of gaps in there, but particularly south of I-94, some higher totals. Although, don't sleep on the rain that's going to be north of Milwaukee as well for the next couple of hours. High of 67 degrees, rain coming to an end tonight with a low down to 50. Milwaukee's at 65. From the WTMJ Breaking News Center.
6: This is a school night.
5: 17-year-old shot by a Milwaukee police officer after, according to police, the teen was wielding a rifle and refused multiple commands to drop it. Officers responded to reports of shots fired Wednesday night, 15th and Greenfield. They pursued a group of young people down an alley nearby. They found the teen carrying the rifle. Police Chief Jeffrey Norman.
6: An officer attempted to stop the suspect with a rifle and made numerous commands for the suspect to drop the weapon. The suspect disregarded those commands, and the officer discharged his duty weapon, striking the suspect. A rifle was recovered next to the suspect.
5: The teenage boy was taken to the hospital, is expected to survive. The officer who fired the shot on administrative duty while the investigation plays out.
7: Another day of wet weather, widespread steady to heavy rain today. It should dissipate at some point tonight. Meanwhile, Milwaukee leaders want more to be done to prevent flooded roadways. The Public Works Committee is asking DPW to identify streets that repeatedly flood and get crews there ahead of time to make sure those drains are clear. Here's the city engineer, Kevin Muse.
8: The storm water specific items that might relate to like clearing catch basins and inlets is not part of a separate approach. This file will help us prioritize maybe a more rigorous internal procedure done so that everybody's focused on where they need to be when in preparation for a storm.
7: The committee approved a resolution directing DPW to develop a flood prevention plan.
5: 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S&P 500 at 76.73 is up 22. 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
3: Parking structure at Freighter remains closed this morning. Although the parking structure is okay, the integrity is fine, but shut down after a vehicle fire. You see the video from this. It's pretty intense. Large black plume coming from this vehicle. Others were caught on fire as well because of it. One man injured. So here's what happened. So on Wednesday, it sounds like 88-year-old driver banged up his car a little bit driving through construction outside of the parking structure. Now, that doesn't really surprise many of us just because they've had construction going on. Always.
4: I grew up at about 84th in Wisconsin. It was called Robertson Street. It's one block between Blue Mound and Wisconsin Avenue, right there by what was then County Hospital.
3: Yeah.
4: Since my birth, that has been under construction.
3: Right? Yeah, yeah.
4: Been new stuff.
3: Always.
4: All the time.
3: Whenever
4: right.
3: they have a ribbon cutting to announce something brand new that they're opening up that day, an hour later, they grab a shovel and do a groundbreaking.
4: To save everybody the trouble, we do it on the same day. We're opening this and we're breaking ground on that. Yes, exactly. It's always under construction.
3: We kid. Anyway, there was construction taking place and this driver somehow did something where he drove through it and busted up his vehicle enough where it was leaking gasoline. So then pulls into the parking structure and the vehicle catches fire. The guy was injured, 88 years old. He's okay, but was injured from this. Meanwhile, crews all show up to a well-involved vehicle fire. That's what it was described as when they were called to it. And the issue now is, okay, is the structure all right? And it is, but what they did have, it shut down, and they're telling people, hey, you can get your car and get out of there, but we're not letting people in at the moment. And we'll see if they announce some type of opening today for that structure there at Freighter.
4: I think... Well, I speak for the not mechanically inclined. Please see earlier conversation here in the show. But I've been guilty of driving cars that were, oh, that'll just go away.
3: Right.
4: Hoping my car heals itself from whatever's problem. But hey, man, you tore open your gas tank. You can't pull into a parking structure.
3: Yeah, it's dangerous.
4: You end up torching all these other cars. It could have been much worse.
3: Yeah, multiple cars. And what happens always, because we see these car fires all the time on the interstate, that something will occur. I don't know if that's an oil issue, but whatever. Yeah, whenever that happens, Debbie's all over it. But it's black smoke until
4: burn really hot, really fast.
3: Until the crews are there, and then it turns white. But in this case, I mean, we saw the video coming from the scene there. All the witnesses, there's patients looking out the window, like what is going on here? It turned out it was just this vehicle. Luckily, the one injury, and luckily only 9 cars damaged because of it. But it looks like it. You would expect in the coming day or days, they'll have that structure reopened.
4: Brewers 360 with President of Baseball Operations, Matt Arnold, coming your way next. First, we'll do the roads. Debbie.
5: All right. Well, southbound on 43, still going to be a little bit heavy from Hampton all the way down to North Avenue. And then again from Fond du Lac Avenue down through the Marquette. Remember, we do still have that accident on the ramp to get onto westbound 94. Backups westbound through the stadium interchange to Holly Road, eastbound 84th to 35th. We got backups northbound 4394 coming up out of the Mitchell interchange all the way up to about Oklahoma Avenue. You're back on the brakes from Chase to the base of the high-rise bridge. I'm Debbie Lozaga with your WTMJ Time Saver Traffic. You know-

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4: You have to have everything submitted, you know, that day before the game. 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
3: This is Brewers 360.
5: So when we talk next week, Thursday, you'll tell us early who all of the decisions that you've made, correct? Is that?
4: Let's do it. Yeah, let's do that.
5: Nice. Write it down. Okay, well.
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6: Valencia delivers. She swings, hits it in the air. Deep to right field. This one way back. Gonna go! Holy sheets!
0: Hoping that's the last time we'll hear that in 2026.
6: Holy sheets!
0: Padres Radio Network on the call as San Diego went two straight and now we'll come here to Milwaukee for the National League Divisional Series, the aforementioned. President of Baseball Operations, Matt Arnold, on the line with us this morning. Morning, Matt.
4: Hey, good morning, guys.
0: Okay, so everybody feels better now. Nothing uncertain. We know who's coming and how to plan for it. What does the next 48 hours look like for you?
4: Yeah, we're gonna have another workout today. We had a little bit of a heavier load yesterday. Murph's going to have a little bit of a lighter one for the guys today, an inner squad at the ballpark, and it's going to be a little bit more situational, maybe working on some bunt defenses and base running and things like that. Cause again, you gotta be good in all of these situations in the postseason, making sure that you're backing up bases, just doing the little things well, making sure you're not forgetting about any of those types of things in the big moment. So Murph does a fantastic job of that. So that's our plan the next couple of days. And again, we just found out who we're going to play. So we're still working through the roster part of this.
0: When do the Padres get to town? Do they come in today and then do they get to work out tomorrow or what happens with them?
4: Yeah, my guess is they'll probably come in tonight and then we'll have the workouts Friday and then we'll be on our way Saturday.
7: Do you have workouts also? Do you practice pacing around?
0: This is what my game day looks like.
4: Yeah, I just practice snacking. It's really just stress eating and just getting ready to watch other people do incredible things. Yeah, that's about it.
7: What can you tell us about the Padres?
4: They're good. I mean, they are really tough. I mean, their lineup is good. Their pitching is good and their bullpen is excellent. You know, so they're battle tested. They have some experienced guys on that team for sure. So, you know, they're going to be tough and no matter who we're going to play throughout the playoffs, I mean, you know, you're going to run into some tough teams and these guys are certainly talented.
0: You know, it's so interesting too. I was thinking about that because Eric was talking about that all morning, the strength of the bullpen for San Diego and man, if they get an early, you better get on them early, really. This Brewers team, however, as we've talked about all season, yep, Matt, yep, is never out, never out, never out. The Woodpeckers, all, you know, whatever Murph wants to call them, coming back. So something there has to give. Can our bats get at that bullpen late?
4: Yeah, I mean, look, like you said, I mean, we've gotten down how many times this year and come back? You know, like you said, we have that mentality, and I think that the team believes. You know, I think you talk to people around the clubhouse, and it feels like we have a different feeling this year and in a really good way. And so, you know, I think they're – obviously those guys are super talented, starting with Mason Miller, Morejon, you know, Bradley Rodriguez. I mean, their bullpen is really, really nasty. And so we're going to have to be ready for it. But, again, I don't think our guys ever quit.
7: I'm not going to press you on the roster because, obviously, that not going to ask you to say things because you're not going to, and we understand why you wouldn't
0: want
7: to.
0: Just tell us who's on the roster.
7: But is there really is there still from this time until when you have to submit it on Saturday, are there things that could change?
4: Yeah, absolutely. I mean, I think you're debating pretty much whether you want to keep an extra position player or two pitchers. You know, I mean, I think that's sort of the trying to

0: weigh, you know, what the downside is, what the upside is, what the different trade-offs are for all these things, because it's certainly not black and white. We try to involve the coaches, our front office, you know, a lot of people in this process, and making sure we're not missing anything. And so again, it's still something that we're working through, but you know, I think that you know, hopefully we'll try to make the right decision with the roster and give Murph the tools to be successful.
1: Man, I love, you know, the team mantra, and it's up all over the city. I love to see that, the posters and the buildings that are lit up in Brewers colors, all that stuff. But win our way. And I wonder if you could expand a little bit on something. You've talked about horizontal development and how the entire organization is aligned to create this team that hits more ground balls than other teams, that hits toward the opposite field than other teams, that manufactures runs because we don't necessarily have the long ball production that other teams do. But how you've developed that and kept that consistent all the way down to the Timber Rattlers up there in Appleton.
0: Yeah, no, I appreciate that, Vince. I mean, honestly, like, one of the things that we talk about, and it's a real thing, is teamwork across our organization. And we have good teammates in the office and downstairs and our ownership group. And, you know, in order to do things, I think, really well, you have to have those types of connections with the people in our community and et cetera. And so I do think that there's you know, real value in having that type of connection with people across the organization. I think it shows up, you know, hopefully in the things that you're talking about, the things across the city and the way that we celebrate and the way we care about this team so much. So I really do appreciate that, because it's something that we spend a lot of minutes on.
2: Well, you guys definitely have had experience playing in raucous visiting club or stadiums before. Obviously, Wrigley was its own animal last year. We've heard that San Diego can be quite crazy as well. Are there ways to even prepare for that, other than the fact that, okay, well, we've done it before, we've seen it before?
0: Yeah, I mean, I think, look, we have a young team, but I think we have some experience on this team. And, and certainly, you know, no matter where you go, I mean, with any of these environments, Philadelphia, L.A., San Diego, Atlanta, it doesn't matter. I mean, all these places can be very, very tough to play. And so there's really no way to simulate that, other than just kind of put yourself through game type situations. And I think that's the kind of stuff that we're going to do today.
2: Well, the good news is that you'll have at least one fan there, because my buddy lives in San Diego, so he's going to the games.
1: Good, all right.
2: So you'll have, there'll be at least one Brewer guy there.
0: Well, I hope a bunch of people get a chance to come visit us in San Diego. That'd be great. I would love that.
1: Hey, Matt, we just found out, we confirmed that owner Mark Attanasio is going to join us live tomorrow morning here on the show. So anything, we don't have to tell anyone, but is there anything that he can do for you that you've been afraid to ask for that you want Eric and me to go ahead and ask him for?
0: No, Mark's the best. He's been super supportive with everything we've done this year. He's been great. It'll be a lot of fun.
1: No, he doesn't have to know. Just tell us what you want.
2: He's not listening.
1: Right.
0: Yeah, no, still the same thing. No, he's
1: still the same.
0: It'll be a lot of fun. Same thing.
1: Oh, hey, while we're on it, one more idea. You know, I like to give you ideas. Could we not open up some of these workouts at American Family Field? Could people, fans come in for, you know, they do that for the Final Four and things. Can we just open the doors?
0: You know what? Yeah, Murph and I talked about this a lot. And then, you know, he said that at one point, I think last year, like, why don't, you know, we talked about having fans. And at one point he said, you know, why don't we have fans here? And I said, because you didn't want them. You know, it wasn't that he doesn't want them there. But
1: no,
0: it's a little bit of an environment, just trying to make sure that it's an intimate environment for the players. And, you know, talking to different guys, they felt like it was just, you know, working on some special things there. And so felt like it was better just keep those private. But I'll tell you what, we can't wait to have the fans around here the next couple weeks, hopefully.
2: Oh, it's going to be amazing. Good luck this weekend.
0: Thank you, guys. Appreciate you.
1: It's not like football, Deb, where, like, you don't want to give away plays and whatever. Baseball is baseball,
2: We'd
1: right?
2: be a
1: you
2: know? Distraction if
1: these
2: we
1: guys
2: were there.
1: Were, these guys were working on bunts. They're going to bunt a lot.
2: But we'd be, like, yelling, hey, Wild Bill! Hey!
1: That's true.
2: Hey! Cheerio!
1: Open it up late, then. Let them do their thing for a little bit. I don't know. We have, so Deb, that we
3: can
1: have
3: go
1: lots
3: in
1: of
3: there
1: ideas.
3: And say, dance monkey? Come on, man. Let them work and do what they have to do.
1: I just like to help Matt with ideas, you know? Like, he doesn't have a lot of ideas. We're here for that, right?
3: Okay. Right. He doesn't have any ideas
1: have any
3: at
1: ideas.
3: All. Okay. We had an earlier accident in the Marquette on the ramp from southbound 43 to westbound 94. That actually has been cleared. Yay. Delays, though, unfortunately, from about Hampton all the way down into the Marquette. Westbound 94 is just backing up out of the stadium past Holly Road. Eastbound's backed up from 84th Street to 35th. Northbound 4394 still heavy around the Plainfield curve all the way up to about Oklahoma Avenue. You're back on the brakes from Beecher to the base of the high-rise bridge. I'm Debbie Lozaga with your WTMJ.

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6: A57 on Wisconsin's morning news. Radar check, as we're expecting a lot of rain today. And we've been saying for the last couple of days, you know, point south of I-94 in Milwaukee, we're going to get the bulk of the rainfall, the larger totals. As it's played out this morning, a lot of folks in Ozaukee, Washington County, Sheboygan County, Fond du Lac County have gotten some pretty heavy rainfall as well. Now, they weren't to be excluded. And what you're seeing now, Eric, I mean, you and I aren't meteorologists, but looking at the radar, they're going to be out from under it north of Milwaukee in a little bit. But the stuff that is trailing behind in the south, that will still be impacting the far southeast corner of the state, looks like, for a while.
7: It would appear, yeah, that it's going to continue raining to the south for sure.
6: So they're talking about in the larger totals of accumulation, 3 inches of rain possible when it's all said and done. It does look like now, latest forecast has rain coming to an end tonight and then clearing out for all of Friday. Friday looks good. Sunshine, cooler temperatures, a high of 61. Saturday's high just 60 degrees, but mostly sunny on Saturday and then sunny on Sunday as well with a high of 66. So for tailgating at American Family Field, think about that scene. Saturday afternoon as you're getting set for the 7:30 first pitch. Sundays you're getting set up for 3 o'clock pitch. We also, oh, by the way, have the Badgers back home at Camp Randall Stadium. That's an 11:30 a.m. kick, so it'll be a chilly start, but great weather for that.
7: We'll have that on WDTMJ, so lots of.
6: Are there any sports on this weekend? Is there anything happening in sports this weekend? My goodness.
7: Good luck trying to figure out the rest of your weekend.
6: I can cancel all the rest. Packers and Buccaneers, of course, at noon on Sunday. 8:59, top of the hour headlines next.
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9: Red Star Yeast's parent company has hit back against the Milwaukee Bucks, which says it's owed over $260,000 for multi-year season tickets. The company's response, the action on the court didn't live up to what had been promised. Yeast says that the product the Bucks were providing to fans at Pfizer Forum was not consistent with the product offered in prior years, due to the unexplained absence of key players. Milwaukee's Summerfest is competing against Coachella and Lollapalooza for the title of Festival of the Year by the International Entertainment Buyers Association. Winners will be announced on October 6th. And Milwaukee-based Northwestern Mutual is plotting its growth strategy in North Texas. A Dallas-based chief development officer for the firm says it could double its advisor headcount there in the next 20 years. I'm Addison Lathers for MilwaukeeBusinessJournal.com on 620 WT.

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2: Just after 9 o'clock, I'm Vince Vitrano on Wisconsin's Morning News. It's Thursday, October 1st. Our top story, an armed teenager shot by Milwaukee police.
3: I'm Eric Bilstead. Big changes coming to the Pentagon.
2: Storm team forecast. It's still raining over much of southeast Wisconsin. Maybe some gaps in there, but we're not done yet. High of 67 degrees with some heavy rain still to come today. Rain coming to an end tonight and skies turning partly cloudy with a low down to 50. Milwaukee's at 65. And from the WTMJ Breaking News Center.
4: This is a school night.
2: 17-year-old shot by a Milwaukee police officer on Wednesday night. Police said the teen refused repeated commands to drop a rifle.
5: The Milwaukee Police Department responded to reports of shots fired around 9 p.m. near 15th and Greenfield. A group was seen fleeing the area on dirt bikes. Police pursued the drivers down an alley and found a masked suspect holding a rifle. Police Chief Jeffrey Norman.
4: I want to put emphasis on that we have another young adult in our community handling a firearm. This is unacceptable. This is a school night. There's no reason why our children should be out in these streets misbehaving in a way that is absolutely damaging, not only to our community, but to oneself.
5: The officer will be placed on administrative duty while the MPD's homicide division investigates the shooting. Jen Gregg, WTMJ News.
2: Teenage boy was taken to the hospital and is expected to survive.
3: A woman in custody after trying to shoot somebody during a fight in Mount Pleasant.
6: Mount Pleasant police officers say the shooter was fighting with another woman she allegedly knew when she attempted to shoot the girl and missed. A third person attempted to disarm the woman. The two were separated and the gun was recovered. The 21-year-old was taken into custody and there is no current danger to the public. Elizabeth Linton in WTMJ News.
2: Passengers who helped avert a disaster on board that Fly Dubai flight are now recommended for awards in Israel. The other hero, the plane's captain, who thwarted a vicious mid-air attack by his co-pilot, he's now being treated at a hospital in Saudi Arabia.
7: Relief for those on board as the plane safely landed in Tobruk, Saudi Arabia.
8: That moment we understood that we are saved, that we are safe. And of course, seeing Saudi Arabia people, it was very, very emotional for us as well.
7: An investigation is now underway in Dubai. The Emirati Attorney General now trying to determine if the attack by the co-pilot was linked to, quote, any terrorist activity or prior planning. So many questions still about the suspect and how a knife got onto that plane.
2: The ABC's Tom Sophie Burridge reporting there, Fly Dubai has suspended flights to and from Israel.
3: Defense Secretary Pete Hegseth delivered a speech to junior and mid-level service members this week where he defended his decisions to cut hundreds of high-ranking generals and eradicate what he called a woke ideology at the Pentagon. This is taking place as the Iran war now reaching its eighth month.
9: At the top of his remarks, he doubled down on reducing the number of senior officers by 20% and saying that the 10% of the admirals and generals already gone, many of them women, were the consequence of clinging to the woke department. He also said there would be no more, quote, fatties, beardos, weirdos, or wimps.
3: Martha Raddatz reporting.
2: A U.S. Agriculture Secretary says help could soon be coming for farmers dealing with the soaring diesel prices.
10: It is a really difficult time.
11: Brooke Rollins addressing the issue during a visit to Racine County and at the World Dairy Expo in Madison on Wednesday. Rollins says she recently met with Midwest farmers who told her the cost of filling their equipment has roughly doubled, cutting into already tight margins during harvest.
10: I don't want to jump ahead of the president, but there will be an announcement very soon on this specific issue.
11: The Ag Secretary encouraged Wisconsin lawmakers to consider state-level measures to provide farmers relief from diesel costs. Neil Doyle, WTMJ News.
3: 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Everything in the red. The Dow is off 257. The NASDAQ is down 47 and the S&P 22.
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5: Time for WTMJ Sports Update from the Gruber Law Office's One Call, That's All Sports Desk. Brewers now a couple of days away from the National League Divisional Series. We know this morning will face the San Diego Padres at a best-of-five contest. Brewers President of Baseball Operations, Matt Arnold, this morning on Wisconsin's Morning News.
6: We're going to have another workout today. Murph's going to have a little bit of a lighter one for the guys today, an inter-squad at the ballpark, and it's going to be a little bit more situational, maybe working on some bunt defenses and base running and things like that, because, again, you got to be good in all of these situations in the postseason, making sure that you're backing up bases, just doing the little things well.
5: Here's the schedule. Game one, Saturday night, 7:30, first pitch at American Family Field. Game two will be Sunday afternoon. That's a 3 p.m. first pitch, and we'll have both games for you here on 620 WTMJ. Week four in the NFL kicks off tonight. Browns host the Steelers. Packers head coach Matt LaFleur with an update on the injury to wide receiver Jaden Reed. It's not good news.
7: It will be a season ending. Yeah, he'll be out. Unfortunately, he let me know yesterday he's going to have surgery as well.
5: And Packers getting ready for their game Sunday on the road against the Buccaneers. That's a noon kick. And sixth-ranked Wisconsin volleyball back on the court tonight at the Fieldhouse. They face number 15, Indiana. You can hear that match at 7:30 right here on WTMJ. 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
8: WTMJ Time Saver Traffic. A couple of issues we're dealing with. 94 westbound. This is before you get to Johnson Creek, but in that direction there. We have an accident that's blocking the left lane. So this is by F, County F there, way out in the out west, 94 westbound. So you're getting by in the right lane, but it's kind of a mess there. The weather's just been kind of tricky today. Meanwhile, further north, so the 41-45 split. So 45 southbound, the ramp that connects to 41 south. We have an accident there too. And that one's a bit awkward. There is a squad on scene, but we have a car. It's just blocking the left lane. It's kind of right into the guardrail there, and they're kind of stepping around, walking outside the vehicle. Just be careful, because you're getting around on the right-hand side of things, and just hasn't been a good day, weather day so far. So keep it easy on the roads, but otherwise, we are looking good.
5: Your WTMJ five-day forecast. Rain today, and higher accumulation still on the way for points south of Milwaukee, while points north of the city are going to get on some more rain still this morning. High of 67 degrees. Rain should come to an end tonight. Then sky is turning partly cloudy. Low down to 50. For Friday, sunshine. Cooler temperatures, a high of 61. Saturday's high just 60. Sky's mostly sunny. Sunday, mostly sunny and mild. High 66. Monday, sunny and a bit cooler with a high of 58. Right now at 65.
9: 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Here are your hosts, Eric Bilstad and Vince Vitrano.
5: .912 on Wisconsin's Morning News. This is a story about the Bucks, who are suing a local company for unpaid bills. But let me offer a Brewers analogy to put it in perspective. Let's just say, and I don't want this to happen, but let's just say the National League Divisional Series for the Brewers does not go how we want it to go.
8: That sounds like a polluted mindset
5: to quote Mark Tauscher. And he rightly accuses me of that over and over again.

0: 3 days.
1: Yes, but okay, so Brewers host the Padres at American Family Field for the first two games.
2: Saturday night.
1: Of the best of five series. Yes, we start with a 7:30 pitch on Saturday night.
2: And we'll get you your moment of brew in 10 minutes. Okay. 10 minutes, your moment of brew.
1: Let's just say the Brewers get rolled. Okay, we lose two at AmFam and end up going 3 and out. Our hopes and dreams are crushed.
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1: All right.
2: Hey, come on. 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
2: Didn't get my money's worth.
1: I did not get my money's worth. This is not the product. You guys won 103 ball games this year and then you went out there. This is not the product that I expected to see. Nobody thinks you could do that, right?
2: Correct.
1: Okay, well, this is a local company. Red Star Yeast is getting sued. The Bucks say they haven't paid their bills for the season tickets that they had last season and are refusing to pay for the rest of the contract they signed to buy season tickets for the next three. Red Star is actually owned by a parent company in France. Milwaukee Business Journal is on the story. The Milwaukee Bucks are suing the company for payment. More than $250,000 in all. The company now responding to the lawsuit in court filings, essentially arguing, yeah, well, that's not what we paid for. You guys sucked last year. And you didn't play a bunch of guys. And we think you were deliberately tanking. And so, no, we're not paying for it. Here is the Business Journal's Addison Lathers.
4: Red Star Yeast's parent company has hit back against the Milwaukee Bucks, which says it's owed over $260,000 for multi-year season tickets. The company's response, the action on the court didn't live up to what had been promised.
2: Wow.
4: Yeast says that the product the Bucks were providing to fans at Pfizer Forum was not consistent with the product offered in prior years, due to the unexplained absence of key players.
1: Well, it wasn't unexplained. They did explain it. You may have not have liked the explanation, but...
2: Did they promise to win every game?
1: Does this just seem like completely whack?
2: I mean, it was a disappointing season.
1: No question. You can even question the decisions to hold out Giannis. Giannis himself questioned those decisions, things like that.
2: So perhaps that's what will go into evidence here in this case?
1: So you've got these folks, they've got corporate tickets. They're on the hook not only for last season where they paid part of the bill, but not all of it. But they're, if I'm reading this right, contracted to buy for the next three seasons. And they want out, and the Bucks are saying no and suing them to get the money.
5: Bucks taking one on the chin here tonight.
1: Yeah, well, okay, a couple of other details from the Business Journal report just to double down. Le Saffre is the parent company name. Argues the Bucks breached the contract by holding key players out of games despite their reported availability. That was argued, NBA investigated, and whatever. And also, you can hold guys out if you don't want them to play.
2: It is, though, true, though.
1: Right.
2: I mean, it did happen.
1: They argued that reduced the value of the ticket package.
2: That's probably fair.
1: And they're bent with the Bucks going just right to filing a lawsuit without first pursuing private arbitration. Well, I'm sorry, you didn't pay your bill. You can't then whine about how they want to handle it.
2: Arbitration.
1: Well, you should have said to ask us first.
2: You know, just ask for one of the years.
1: Right. I mean, just I thought we were wheeling and dealing here. The Bucks just said, to hell, we'll see you in court. Pay your bill. The quote, the product being offered was not consistent with the product offered in prior years. Well, is it ever in sports?
2: It's got to be
1: sometimes
2: in the fine
1: it is,
2: print.
1: Right?
2: Right? You can't. Come on. That's silly. This has no merit.
1: Upon information and belief, the Milwaukee Bucks held the key personnel out of the games in an effort to lose games on purpose. That's another quote from the lawsuit.
5: They have met the enemy, and it is them.
1: Thank you, Dave. I can't imagine this lawsuit actually goes anywhere.
2: And also,
1: I mean, I'm sorry. This is sort of a reverse action. The Bucks are suing to get their money.
2: Yeah, right,
1: so can't imagine that the yeast company wins in court on the merits.
2: It is interesting, though. The NBA has changed its rules now as it pertains to tanking.
1: Yes.
2: Because you have to actually try to win. Otherwise, you won't get that great draft pick that you might be losing your games for.
1: And there was an investigation into the injured Giannis situation.
2: Yeah.
1: The NBA did later conclude the Bucks did not violate the league's player participation policy.
2: That's

0: Interesting, though. Like that.
1: That would be the strongest argument if they made one, if they had one here countering this lawsuit is, well, never mind wins and losses or whatever. We bought a package that we thought involved Giannis Antetokounmpo. He could play and you wouldn't play him, and that's what we paid for.
2: That's fascinating, though. That could be, it's, you got to take that for a shot across the bow, though, of just at least, hey, people are going to get frustrated. Got to continue to try to bring a winner. That's the being a victim of your success when you've had such great teams and had such a great run to then all of a sudden struggle. That'll be that'll be tough for people to accept.
1: And I guess in fairness, here's this company. What do they have? Four tickets, I think, is what it was. Plus VIP stuff,
2: yeah,
1: parking,
2: sure.
1: all
2: yeah,
1: this other
2: yeah.
1: junk. And we have, because as the Bucks flagship right here in Milwaukee, we of course have tickets for Good Karma Sports that go. We like to entertain our partners there.
2: Yeah.
1: We do other things with them. Can you imagine them at the end of that season? Like, hey, vendor ABC, whatever. How'd you like to go to the Bucks game? We'll take care of you. We'll take care of you. Busy. Nah.
2: Yeah, that wouldn't help. Right.
1: No. We got everything. We got parking. We got four tickets. You can bring whoever you want. Meh. Watch something on TV. Got to get caught up on Ted Lasso. So I get that it didn't have the value for this company that they thought it would. But isn't that just sports? Right? And our team, much as you think you're always building, always growing, always going to the next step, at some point there's a fallback.
2: Right.
1: Didn't come out the way many of us were expecting. You look at the Packers, could very well have exactly that season this year. Oh, Jordan Love's another year better. This is MVP season. This is what do we got
2: early,
1: so far?
2: Man. It's three games
1: it's,
2: in.
1: It's week four. I know. I don't know about this.
2: Oh, my gosh.
1: Okay, I would feel differently if it were one or two guys not playing up to snuff. We have to completely rebuild offensive line this week with a bunch of guys who are a step away from filing for retirement.
2: Would you like something
1: they're
2: to smile
1: about?
2: They're all
1: in the AARP right now. They're getting the mailing already.
2: Can I bring you something that'll make
1: Please.
2: You smile?
1: Yes. Could help reverse my polluted
2: Your
1: mindset.
2: Moment of brew.
1: Yes.
2: Can I bring
1: I
2: you
1: I wish
2: a,
1: you would.
2: All right, we'll do it next.
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2: The San Diego Padres are on their way to Milwaukee.
3: Kelly on the ground. This should do it. Bogarts got him.
2: That's how it sounded on NBC last night as the Padres dispatched the Cubs and now are coming to play the Brewers.
4: You can feel good about that at least. How'd you enjoy the playoffs?
2: Cubs are out. Yep. Two games, one run. They didn't even show up for half the game for one of them. So it's the Padres and Brewers. They've never played each other before in the postseason. The manager of the Padres says he feels real good about how they're set up.
5: Yeah, you know, it's nice to finish it in two. Saves our bullpen a little bit, and we can decide who's going to start game one. We haven't decided that yet, but it definitely sets us up better with 2 days off, get those guys fresh and ready to go.
2: So here's what we know. We know that game one is 7:30 Saturday night. Game two is 3 o'clock Sunday afternoon. Games three, and if there's a four, will be in San Diego Tuesday and Wednesday. Don't know the times on those yet. They usually typically wait just to figure out what all the other team matchups are and where they are in the series. So it's possible.
4: I don't like what you're going to say next. I know what you're going to say.
2: It's possible they're late games. I mean, there could be a 9:05 in there. I'm just saying it's possible. We don't know yet, but they're figuring that out.
4: Well, who else will be playing? The Dodgers will be playing. So give them the late game then. That 9 o'clock.
2: The Dodgers
4: start.
2: Will be playing a team from the East Coast. I don't know. I'm just saying it's possible.
4: You can't have the Braves or the Phillies starting at 10 p.m.
2: Oh yeah, you can
4: for their local time, right? You can't
2: do
4: if
2: that,
4: you're MLB.
2: They do that nonsense.
4: You know what?
2: All the
4: they
2: time.
4: Don't sleep out there anyway. On the East Coast, they are on different.
2: So we'll see. But anyway, be prepared for that Tuesday and Wednesday. Those are the San Diego games, and then if necessary, of course, game five would be Friday here in Milwaukee, so a week from tomorrow. So that is how it sets up. I thought this was interesting. I feel like, before we give you your moment of brew, because I know you've been asking for it, I thought you'd appreciate this. So the other team that advanced yesterday, two games, the White Sox advanced. And they beat the Astros, and they haven't won a series in 20 years, so big deal for them. Munetaka Murakami from Japan, he's first year with the club. He was speaking with NBC Sports' Brittany Erton, and obviously doesn't speak a lot of English, doesn't speak it terribly well, but certainly having fun.
6: I'm drunk. Yeah, today maybe hungover, you know?
7: Tomorrow hungover.
6: Yes. No, yesterday, tomorrow. Yeah, sorry. I don't speak English.
7: You don't need the translator. Congratulations, Muna.
6: Thank you so much. Ah!
2: The scream at the end is what got it from me.
4: Maybe
2: the
4: yesterday scream. Hungover. Wait, no. Not yesterday. I wasn't hungover yesterday. Tomorrow.
2: These kids.
4: Tomorrow.
2: They're all kids.
4: So maybe anyway, yesterday hungover.
2: Congratulations to the White Sox. Okay, so are you ready? So
4: I want to linger in that for a moment. He realized what he said.
2: Oh,
4: I was
2: yeah, he's like,
4: yesterday.
2: Oh, yeah, sorry.
4: No, I wasn't hungover yesterday.
2: I mean,
4: sorry,
2: that's fine then.
4: Give me my
2: I'm
4: moment
2: drunk
4: of brew.
2: Now. No, your moment promise. Of brew. Okay, so in honor of the Padres knocking the Cubs out, here is today's moment of brew.
8: On their feet here. Hader ready again. Here it is. Swinging fly ball in the right center. Broxton is there. And they're the champions. They have done it. Celebrating at Wrigley Field. They are the champions. St. Louis.

0: and to celebrate here at Wrigley Field today against division rivals. Jeff, they couldn't ask for a better scenario.
1: You get to celebrate in the ballparks of your two biggest rivals in the division, first to clinch the postseason spot, and now to win the division at Wrigley in game 163.
0: What a scene here at Wrigley Field, celebrating in Cup territory. And tons of Brewer fans are here today enjoying this one.
2: 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Joining me today is Kleston Morgan Jr., Executive Director of City Forward Collective. Kleston, there's a lot of discussion surrounding the Milwaukee Parental Choice Program recently. Tell us more about who the program serves and why school choice matters to so many Milwaukee families.
3: The Milwaukee Parental Choice Program is the program that serves students, City of Milwaukee residents. It has income caps under 300% of the federal poverty limit. It has been in place for 30 years. There are about 30,000 students in that program. Fully one in four students who are publicly funded in the city of Milwaukee currently attend a private school using the Milwaukee Parental Choice Program. The reality is we've had the Parental Choice Program, and we should call it by its proper name. I know we often sort of shorthand it as vouchers, but you know, Dr. Fuller often reminds me it was called Parental Choice for a reason, right? It's not about schools picking who they're serving. It's about parents having agency to choose where their kids go. Many of us do this, you know, in other ways. Right? We pay private school tuition. We move into a suburb or a different community because of the quality of the schools. But for many of our low-income and working-class families in Milwaukee, that hasn't been available.
2: Absolutely. And this is a program families fought to create because all children deserve access to good schools and a high-quality education. Despite that, there's been an open discussion about gradually sunsetting the Milwaukee Parental Choice Program. Kleston, can that be done responsibly?
3: Let me be clear just at the outset. It's not doable. It's not possible. Schools don't phase up and down a grade at a time like this. You start pulling dollars out of schools. 80 cents on the dollar at some of these schools is going to teaching staffs. You're going to start collapsing schools really quickly, a year or two. But the practical reality is you can't slowly defund these programs. If you're going to make that choice, you got to own the consequences of that choice, beginning with what that means for 30,000 students in Milwaukee.
2: Kleston, thanks so much for joining us today. Always great information. 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
5: ABC News, I'm Sherry Preston. The investigation is just beginning into what happened on that Fly Dubai plane headed for Tel Aviv, where the co-pilot apparently stabbed the pilot in what Israeli officials think might have been a terror attack. Passengers were able to get to the cockpit, one of them even pulling the controls up so the plane didn't crash. Two people killed, one still missing after a medical helicopter crashed off the Southern California coast. Here's ABC's Gio Benitez.
6: This was a desperate search and rescue mission overnight in the waters off Catalina Island near Avalon when the medical transport helicopter crashed into the Pacific. So the LA County Fire Department divers, helicopters, and marine rescue crews, they raced to the scene. Officials say five people were on board the chopper belonging to Reach Medical Services.
5: No executions in the state of Tennessee for the time being after the first woman to have been put to death there in 200 years survived two lethal injections last night. She was taken away in an ambulance and is still hospitalized. This is ABC News.
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8: Got new information about that multi-car fire in a parking garage at Frederick Hospital on Wednesday.
9: An 88-year-old man from New Berlin allegedly drove through a construction area nearby where his SUV was damaged and began leaking gasoline. Wauwatosa police say he then drove into the parking structure where the gasoline ignited and the SUV caught fire. The fire rapidly spread to eight other cars on the second floor of the garage. The driver was treated for injuries. Police say the Frederick Black parking structure is safe, but remains closed to arriving vehicles as investigation continues. Jessica Gatso, WTMJ News.
7: More measles cases.

0: is in Wisconsin.
1: The Wisconsin Department of Health Services confirmed Tuesday that the state has seen 214 cases affecting Grant, Iowa, Lafayette, and Vernon counties. Four new cases were confirmed Wednesday in Marathon and Chippewa counties that are unrelated to the initial outbreak. Anyone who has been exposed to measles would expect symptoms to start 10 to 21 days after exposure, with symptoms including a red rash, runny nose, and high fever. Officials urge all people to check their vaccination status. Elizabeth Linton in WTMJ News.
2: Another day, another offensive lineman signed by the Green Bay Packers, but this one is a Wisconsin guy.
3: From Wisconsin Lutheran High School to the Wisconsin Badgers to the Green Bay Packers, 36-year-old Kevin Zeitler is continuing his 14-year NFL career for the team he grew up watching.
4: Whatever it takes to get my job done, you know, however it looks, however, whatever it takes, you know, I'm just going to go out there and play after play, get it done, no matter what happens, and, you know, game after game, it just keeps getting better.
3: According to head coach Matt LaFleur, Zeitler will assume the right guard position as soon as he's ready.
5: As soon as he feels good and ready to go, then he'll be in there.
3: Greg Matzik, WTMJ News.
0: 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Right now, the Dow Jones down 171, the NASDAQ down 7, and the S&P is down 10.
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0: WTMJ Time Saver Traffic. Good news in Washington County, 4145. So there was an accident in the connector from 4145 south to 41. So I'm sorry, 45 to 41. That little connector ramp there when they come together by the Cabela's. Anyway, that's been cleared. Just moments ago, they cleared that scene. So you should be good there. Meanwhile, the other one is out west, 94 westbound. This is west of 67. But before you get to Johnson Creek, I think it's as officially F, County Road F. We have an accident in the left lane, so blocking that lane. So it's starting to bottleneck a little bit as you get over on the right-hand side of things. You'll get through it, but it is a bit of a slowdown because of that.
2: Your storm team forecast, widespread to heavy rain today. We will get out from under it in northern Waukesha, Milwaukee County, Ozaukee County, and that in later this morning, but there will still be rain to the south, south of I-94, Racine, Kenosha counties, Walworth as well. High of 67 degrees today, low of 50 tonight with rain coming to an end. Friday, sunny and cooler, high 61. Saturday's high 60 degrees under mostly sunny skies. Back up to 66 for the high on Sunday with skies mostly sunny. And Monday, sunny and a bit cooler with a high of 58. Milwaukee's at 65.
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0: Is it possible that it was a television show

0: that saved lives this week. We've all been following this story from the Middle East about that attack on that jet pilot flying to Tel Aviv. Authorities say the co-pilot stabbed the captain multiple times in the cockpit. Everyone survived on board that flight. Authorities say a plumber helped save the plane from crashing by subduing the attacker and then taking control.
1: The captain, 39-year-old Smit Machar of India, managed to open the cockpit door and scream for help. That's when three Israeli passengers, including Yaniv Hayun, rushed in. Hayun, who is a plumber, says he was able to take control of the plane thanks to what he learned from a TV show.
2: I pulled him out. After I pulled him out, we took control of the plane. I pulled up the yoke. I saw two unmanned yokes with no pilots, and I've watched this program flight investigation, and I knew I had to pull.
1: Hayun says he pulled up the nose and two other Fly Dubai pilots who happened to be on the plane as passengers took over.
0: Yeah, you heard that right. He was watching a TV show, Crash Flight Investigation.
3: You know this show? You said you've heard of this show.
0: It's a big international show. It's also known as Mayday.
3: Okay.
0: Canada's done a million of them. You can find them on YouTube. It's actually kind of a compelling program as they walk through historic issues on planes.
4: The stick shaker indicates to pilots that if the airplane gets any slower, it's going to be in a stall condition.
5: Are they going too fast or too slow? The pilots must decide which alarm to react to.
0: You've seen those types of shows. Right, they have a dramatization, so they have actors playing the real roles of what was happening that day in the cockpit and how the pilots had to figure it out. Anyway, he had been watching that show before and knew that, all right, I have to pull up on the yokes. The plane plunged 17,000 feet in less than 2 minutes. At speeds the plane was not built for.
6: Two remarkable things here. One, the airplane went way past its maximum designed airspeed. And the second is that the passenger was able to recover the airplane without ripping the wings off.
0: He was able to recover.
3: That's important.
0: And the plane survived. The plane was beat up, though. It did lose some things as they did that pull up, but it worked. That's Steve Ganyard there from ABC. He's a former pilot and ABC consultant. So now the big question is, all right, what happens now? What's the deal? Why did this take place?
1: One question for investigators, how did a pilot get a knife on the plane? Netanyahu claims there may have been a security loophole with metal detectors in Dubai. Another question for investigators, was this a pilot experiencing a mental health crisis?
0: Or was this terror? Was he a terrorist looking to pull some type of 9/11 event? That's what Israel says happened. Mm-hmm. Netanyahu and others are like, no, that plumber and those other people involved that helped stop this, they prevented a 9/11.
3: They went Flight 93 on them.
0: Yeah. Yes. Yep. Yes. So that's their belief. So obviously we'll learn more about what was going on here, but everyone survived. That's the best part about this. Even the attacker. So they'll be able to figure out what his motivations were and if he's connected to anyone else as a proxy or whatever. That will be coming out in the continuing in the investigation.
3: 20 minutes to 10 o'clock here on Wisconsin's Morning News.
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3: Be our eyes on the road. 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
4: 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There's a car fire in the southbound lane closing off three lanes going south.
3: Call me, Debbie Lozaga, on the WTMJ traffic tip line, 414-238-9329.
5: The right lane is blocked. There was an accident. There's already four cops there and an ambulance.
3: The drive affects you. Why not be part of it?
6: A semi in a car accident. Right lane blocked. Squads are on the scene.
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5: Let's go.
6: Besides the sports, and we have all the sports.
7: Badgers we really
6: are at home,
7: do.
6: All right, on Saturday, Brewers have two games in the National League Divisional Series Saturday night, 7:30 first pitch, and 3 o'clock in the afternoon first pitch against the San Diego Padres. Sandy Max in-house with us. That leaves you a Friday night, if you like. That leaves you a tonight.
7: Actually,
6: to get the weekend started
7: but
6: early.
7: I'll tell you, there are a lot of festivals and spaces that are making sure that they are accommodating.
6: Right.
7: The sports fans. For example, Harvest Fair at Wisconsin State Fair Park, which is super fun. It's that annual family festival where it's, ooh, and they have flavored cream puffs of apple flavored and pumpkin spice.
6: You figure I can get an apple cider donut over there?
7: Yes, you can. Right? Sills is firing it up. Yes,
6: of course,
7: they are. But
6: right?
7: What's fun is like the Bud Pavilion, they're going to have the Battle of the Bays on Sunday. So they'll be screening
6: cool.
7: the Packers game and all of those different bars in those areas at Wisconsin State Fair Park.
6: Might be a cool place
7: to
6: be,
7: they
6: right?
7: know. Yeah, exactly. Communal and fun and a beautiful weekend. Once we get past this rain, it is supposed to be just gorgeous weekend. So Harvest Fair for sure at Wisconsin State Fair Park. They will have your sportsy sports showing in addition to pumpkin bowling and the Paul Bunyan Lumberjack shows. They've got Here Come the Mummies, one of my favorite bands who are band, yes, dressed like mummies, who
6: all
7: are
6: right,
7: multi-instrumentalists, well. Lots of horns, lots of humor. Let your freak flag fly with them on Saturday night. But that should be a lot of fun. History fans, tonight at 7:30, it's a one-man show, one night only, Churchill, starring British actor David Payne. Yes,
6: okay.
7: Sir Winston Churchill. And in the suit and with the cigar and the glasses and telling stories of, obviously he was an incredible statesman in World War II, but he had such a relationship with America and the president. So that political side of life, but also his personal side of life, knowing the Queen of England. Because remember, Winston Churchill was the first prime minister when she became queen back in the 50s. So a really interesting way when the arts preserves history in such an entertaining way. So that's tonight at the Wilson Theater at Vogel Hall at the Marcus Performing Arts
8: Center.
9: Now
8: hour.
9: You've met that guy.
8: This was our finest hour.
9: You talked to that guy.
7: I did. His name is David Payne. He created the show. Yeah, catch up on the podcast. He's interesting to talk to, and even he gets emotional during parts of the show.
6: Cool.
7: Because
6: cool.
7: it's a big personality with big humor, but also some really poignant moments. So that should be fun tonight. Also for history fans, as we're getting into the Halloween season, the Pabst Mansion has started their Illuminating the Dark tours, where you get to take, a candlelight tour on Fridays and Saturdays in the evenings. But this is really, you love these old mansions. Is there a secret compartment? If I push on that bookshelf, does it open? This is that kind of a tour. There are compartments. Yes, there are.
6: Wow, I remember that.
7: So see, you can take these tours and
6: they just finished up a pretty big renovation over there,
7: yes,
6: right?
7: At the past. Yes,
6: it's scaffolding there since ever.
7: Well, certainly for the past year, but they're very proud of the restoration and renovation because that really is
6: That's a
7: beautiful
6: treasure.
7: Landmark on Wisconsin Avenue. And in Racine Theater, the Theater Guild there, they're in their 89th season, but the building that they have been in is now 50 years old on Northwestern Avenue. And there is such history there since 1976. They're having a big free celebration on Sunday that's going to include performances, but really interesting stories and memories and readings because Racine Theater Guild, it is all volunteer, but it's always stellar talent behind the scenes and on stage. So I think it's just a great way to spend your Sunday afternoon and really understand how long-lasting and thorough Racine's cultural history is. Mentioned the Harvest Fair at Wisconsin State Fair, but you've also got the free Fall Family Fest. Already embracing Halloween, there's a costume contest. This is in Greenfield on Saturday at Conkle Park, right at 51st and Layton. There is a pie-eating contest at 2 o'clock. If you can't get enough sugar in the trunk-or-treating, you can dig into that. But there are also costume contests for the kids and adults, horse-drawn carriage rides. So that's a free, fun way. And you can go nuts on Saturday. Fall time is harvest time, right? Well, what are the trees dropping? All these nuts.
6: Ooh.
7: At Linden Sculpture Garden on Saturday from 10 till noon, you can take a walk with the land manager. And he will show you how to identify and harvest and process the edible tree nuts we have here in Wisconsin. So go foraging. Why leave them all for the squirrels?
6: Wait, what do we have here that we can...
7: Edible
6: tree... No, what kind of nuts? Like,
7: well, that's why you have to go and find out. Right. But I would assume all the acorns that are in my neighborhood that I'm crunching on.
6: I suppose right beyond that, but we don't have...

0: We don't have the bigs, like, we don't have almonds here.
1: You
0: anything,
1: want a
0: do
1: walnut? You don't want an almond. An almond is a good really almond. Big process.
0: Yeah. I don't want that.
1: No.
0: I want a good pistachio.
2: You can't eat that off the that? Tree.
1: See, Eric and I know about the almonds.
0: Okay.
1: They have a poisonous aspect to them. You got to boil them and do all this stuff. I learned that on a trip to Honduras.
2: Speaking of poison.
0: You can't just pop acorns in your mouth off the tree either.
1: That's why you go to the Linden Sculpture Garden on Saturday morning and learn this.
0: I was out golfing the other day. I popped a few of those. A little pep in the step.
1: Don't eat
2: good little
1: berries.
2: Protein.
0: Crunchy, though. Really hard on the teeth.
1: How about some beer?
2: Yes,
1: Oktoberfest. We got Milwaukee Oktoberfest at Henry Meyer Festival Park. That has all the good stuff, you know, in the Stein holding competitions and the Wiener Dog beauty pageant.
0: Yeah.
1: Cedarburg Oktoberfest, which is great. 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The Brady Street Pet Parade is back on Sunday with the blessing of the pets at 3:30. But they have costume contests, including the tail wagging showdown.
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7: 9:52 on Wisconsin's Morning News. Still got some meat on the bone here, E, before we leave you at 10 o'clock. More and more lights are out in the city of Milwaukee, and the Department of Public Works is commenting on this now. They've been struggling with not just how to get the lights back on, talking street lights here, but how do they keep them on?
8: I'm near Booth and Clark in Milwaukee's River West neighborhood. Residents here tell me their streetlights have been out for at least 10 days.
7: That's reporter for Channel 12, Kendall Keys. If that sounds familiar, I played it for you weeks ago.
9: She was reporting
7: on this outage in the River West neighborhood, but it's not unique to River West. And here's what DPW was telling her at the time and is doubling down on now, what's causing these streetlights to be out.
8: I asked the city's Department of Public Works about these outages and what's causing them. They say people have been stealing the copper wiring out of the streetlights.
7: Okay. Man.
10: For money.
7: Yeah.
10: It's scrap.
7: Apparently, given the cost of copper these days, you can steal the stuff. It's a lucrative theft. You turn it over to a unscrupulous recycler.
10: I was going to say, someone does have to buy it from you.
7: Where'd you get this? Nowhere. For old house I'm renovating.
10: Yeah.
7: Anyway, DPW pressed on what are we doing about this? What's the solution before the Department of Public Works committee hearing this week? Milwaukee Journal Sentinel piece here. This is Allison Durr, the reporter there in JS, was at the committee hearing. When the Department of Public Works added tamper-proof bolts to the boxes where these wires are accessible at the base of the streetlights, thieves got a hold of a tool to open them, city engineer Kevin Muse said. Before that, they had resorted to sledgehammers. And in the early morning of September 29th, thieves at North 35th and Capitol had dug under the box, attached a strap, and pulled it out with a vehicle.
10: What are you going to do
7: right?
10: If you're DPW?
7: We tease DPW from time to time over stressing over the Christmas trees
10: right.
7: or the picking up the leaves. And what more can you blame Department of Public Works for? Man, I don't know. I guess we just hadn't thought people were going to tear out streetlights with their cars so they could rip off some wires and

0: make a buck. I just thought, I guess we thought too much of people in Milwaukee.
1: It is unfortunate to figure out, like, how do you prevent it then?
0: So, according to the article, last year alone, the city tallied about 180 thefts of live wires from streetlights. Muse said some 75 thefts happened in August alone. Told that to the Common Council Public Works Committee. Now, he also did say there are things that we're trying to do that I don't want to tell you about.
1: Ah, okay.
0: Not that I don't want to tell you, but certainly not in a public forum,
1: right.
0: In that I don't want to tip the thieves off any more than they already are on some of the other efforts that are underway to mitigate this and to prevent it. He also mentioned that Milwaukee is not alone in this. They are seeing this in other communities, and that the industry that creates the products, I don't know if it's the box separately or the entire streetlight apparatus, but the hardware creators are aware this is a problem, and cities and municipalities are pressing them for what?
1: Yeah, what can we do?
0: Yeah, what
1: solution can you provide us?
0: Yes. So outside of just telling you they're working on it, normally that's not an acceptable answer to me, but if I were working at the Department of Public Works, what more would you ask them to do? I guess surveillance, try to find these guys. And it can't be a lot of people who are doing this. Definitely, if you find somebody who's taking these clearly stolen wires from somewhere, let's crack down.
1: See,
0: on
1: there
0: them
1: is
0: too.
1: A little something there, yeah. There too. Okay, clearly someone is giving them money for them,
0: right? Or find a partner, someone in the business community who's accepting stuff like this. Who said, "Yeah, you guys can come here. And we'll see who shows up with this stuff, and you can develop a list of suspects."
1: But yeah.
0: Ask somebody to do better, to be better for Milwaukee, because there's only so much they can do when people are willing to rip streetlight components out with their cars by digging underground. 956, that's all I have to say about that.
1: If you miss anything on the program, just text the word Vince to the Siding Unlimited WDTMJ Talk and Text Line, 855-616-1620, or you can always go to the YouTube page. All of the shows are on the YouTubes, and you can scrub to your heart's desire to all the spots you want.
2: Scrub it clean!
1: Scrub the whole show.
0: Hey, Matt, we just found out, we confirmed that owner Mark Attanasio is going to join us live tomorrow morning here on the show. So anything, we don't have to tell anyone, but is there anything that he can do for you that you've been afraid to ask for that you want Eric and me to go ahead and ask him for?
3: No, Mark's the best. He's been super supportive with everything we've done this year. He's been great. It'll be a lot of fun.
0: No, he doesn't have to know. Just tell us what you want
1: to
0: know.
1: He's not listening.
0: Ask. Right.
3: Yeah, no, still the same thing. No, he's
0: still the same.
3: It'll be a lot of
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4: At 10 o'clock, it's 64 degrees. Rain still coming down across the area, and that will continue throughout a majority of the day, a high getting up to 67. From the WTMJ Breaking News Center, I'm Neil Doyle. A 17-year-old shot by Milwaukee police last night after police say the teen refused repeated commands to drop a rifle.
5: The Milwaukee Police Department responded to reports of shots fired around 9 p.m. near 15th and Greenfield. A group was seen fleeing the area on dirt bikes. Police pursued the drivers down an alley and found a masked suspect holding a rifle. Police Chief Jeffrey Norman.
6: I want to put emphasis on that we have another young adult in our community handling a firearm. This is unacceptable. This is a school night. There's no reason why our children should be out in these streets misbehaving in a way that is absolutely damaging, not only to our community, but to oneself.
5: The officer will be placed on administrative duty while the MPD's homicide division investigates the shooting. Jen Gregg, WTMJ News.
4: The teenage boy was taken to the hospital, is expected to survive. One person in custody after assaulting another person on Milwaukee's east side. This happened early Sunday morning near Broadway and Ogden. Police say the suspect allegedly assaulted a 24-year-old victim and then fled the scene. Police later finding that suspect, a 23-year-old man who was arrested. Charges are still pending. Decision, Wisconsin. Democratic gubernatorial candidate David Crowley holding a slim lead over Republican candidate Tom Tiffany. That according to the latest Marquette University Law School poll, poll director Charles Franklin.
7: David Crowley has a 49% support, 46% for Tom Tiffany, 5%

0: done during that lame duck Congress when they come back. Chief among them, the government right now is only funded through December 11th.
1: An effort by Republicans to pass the Ratepayer Protection Act and the Stop Insider Trading Act before the recess was blocked by Democrats. Wisconsin could need significantly more electricity in the coming years, and a coalition of labor groups wants clean energy to fill much of that demand. Climate Jobs Wisconsin calling on the state to add about 35 gigawatts of additional energy capacity by 2035. That plan includes expanded battery storage, solar and wind, along with more nuclear power. Michael Adamavich is with the Northern Midwest Carpenters.
2: Wisconsin utilities are forecasting 45% to 50% load growth this decade, driven by electrification and new manufacturing. That growth in demand presents a great opportunity to anchor a generation of clean energy investment with union careers.
1: The coalition wants state lawmakers to take up that proposal next year. 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Financial planning at every level, Annex Comprehensive Wealth, Annex Private Client, Annex Ignite, details at annexwealth.com. 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
5: Time for a WTMJ sports update from the Gruber Law Offices. One Call, That's All Sports Desk. Brewers just 48 hours away from the NLDS, and now they know who they'll be playing. They'll take on the San Diego Padres in the best-of-five series. Brewers President of Baseball Operations, Matt Arnold.
6: We're going to have another workout today. Murph's going to have a little bit of a lighter one for the guys today, an inner squad at the ballpark, and it's going to be a little bit more situational, maybe working on some bunt defenses and base running and things like that. Because again, you got to be good in all of these situations in the postseason, making sure that you're backing up bases, just doing the little things well.
5: Game one of the series Saturday night, 7:30 first pitch at American Family Field. Game two will then be played Sunday afternoon. Week four of the NFL kicking off this evening. The Browns hosting the Steelers. Packers getting ready for their week four game as they're on the road against the Buccaneers. And sixth-ranked Wisconsin volleyball back on the court tonight. They're at the Fieldhouse taking on 15th-ranked Indiana. You can hear that match starting at 7:30 right here on WTMJ. 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Take a look at the roads, your WTMJ Time Saver traffic. Certainly some wet roadways with all the rain we're getting today. No major concerns, but one thing to tell you about 94 eastbound. Let me make sure. Yes, 94 eastbound. This is right at Barker Road. Looks like there's a little bit of tire debris in the center lane, so people kind of having to swerve out of the way of that. So just be mindful in that stretch. And seeing some typical tapping of the brakes both east and westbound on 94 right near the stadium. Rain's not going to let up, going to be heavy at times as we continue throughout your Thursday. Heaviest of the rain should be around south of Milwaukee, closer to the state line. Not going to get a whole lot warmer either, high around 67. Rain should start to taper off tonight, a low down to 50. And then more sunshine, cooler conditions Friday, high of 61. Into the weekend, plenty of sunshine Saturday, highs in the low 60s. Right now, 63 degrees in Madison. We're sitting at 65 in Kenosha, and it's 64 in Milwaukee. I'm Neil Doyle, Outdoor Living Unlimited, WTMJ News Time, 10:08.
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7: Good morning, happy Thursday, happy October. October 1st, we are officially in Q4, ladies and gentlemen. Steve is out today, he will be back tomorrow. So for the first hour, it is me, Kristen Bry, and our good friend of the show, Jim Santel, former U.S. attorney, looking very sharp today. What color would we call that? Eggplant?
8: You know,
7: no,
8: it's
7: a little too light for eggplant.
8: It is. Who knows what it is, what I'm wearing today. All I do know is I brought along with my suit. I also brought along the Constitution, so you and I can chat about that as well.
7: I still have my pocket Constitution that you gave me for my birthday. I've not read the Federalist Papers yet, though. That one's a little denser.
8: It's next on your book list, right?
7: All right. So I know when Steve first reached out, he wanted to talk about some of the recent happenings in the White House. And so are we settled with the media ban? That feels like many news cycles ago, but I don't think it actually, I think it was last week. But at least let's just start there as far as talking us through the legality around the attempt to ban Politico, MS Now, and CNN. I know they're back in the White House now, but obviously then on the tail of that, we had the Tom Tiffany situation with the Journal Sentinel, which obviously is a campaign and not an elected official. Right. So just walk us through where we are when it comes to media's access to either campaigns or elected officials.
8: Official government offices, right? Yeah. And there is somewhat of a difference, right? I mean,

0: Got it just right. CNN, MS Now, and Politico get the ire of the president. It doesn't like what they're reporting on him, and so he bans them. Again, it seems like a long time ago it wasn't so much. There is a very good, and I recommend it, as we always do on your wonderful show to your listeners, to take a look at what Judge Timothy Kelly, U.S. District Judge, District of Columbia, has written. It's a temporary restraining order basically telling the White House you got to let them back in. Mm-hmm. And again, some starts and stops. After that, we know that there was some reporting that maybe they weren't accompanying the president to Tennessee, other places. It appears that the White House has in fact complied. Along the way, I would simply comment, Kristen, that it's significant that while this is a statement by the federal district court that yes, the First Amendment means something, especially for established media, he also goes on to say that this is also about due process. And before you do this, you've got to tell members of the media what it is they've done that would prompt a ban of this sort. Got to give them a sense of what the penalty would be. And along the way, the judge also notes very, very compellingly that the court, he says, is skeptical, at least on this record, that the defendants, that's the White House, interest in safeguarding national security is the actual motivation. In other words, this is just a president who doesn't like coverage. And that's the big takeaway, isn't it, that we're concerned about a president saying, I'm banning you because I don't like the way that you're reporting on me.
1: So the way you just phrase that, though, so there is something media could do to warrant banning them.
0: You know, arguably, that's what, right? The answer is yes, okay. But you've got to provide them with due process, right? Certainly, there are some behaviors that I think all of us would probably agree would not be appropriate. I say that advisedly, however, because the First Amendment is such a sacrosanct concept, right? You do want media. And as virtually every president, Republicans and Democrats alike, have said when they appear in front of the correspondents' dinner, we used to do that on a regular basis, all of them say this. They say, you know what? You report on things in a way that I often do not like. I disagree with you. I can call you up and tell you I do not like, Kristen, what you've said about me. But that's the way it works. And I do not have the capacity to simply shut you down because the content of what you have said. And that's what, again, presidents have affirmed. That's what this order affirms, although, again, it focuses on the due process aspect of it. And again, it's a reason for reading that order, because it does send a message to us that the Constitution means something, even in this kind of a rough and tumble situation, and that the federal judges right here, this one in particular, Tim Kelly, is willing to support that notion of freedom of the press.
1: So then moving on to campaigns.
0: Yes.
1: There is no, that is a private organization, right? And so the what is right and wrong and advised is different than what is legal. And right. So in those situations, they could say you're not welcome here.
0: You know, you've got, and this is the whole debate that's going on right now, as you said, about one of the gubernatorial candidates. What's a private event? Certainly you're entitled to have private events, do fundraising, those kinds of things. You are not, although he is a congressman, right? He's not running in that capacity. You don't have all of the capacities to ban people or you do have more of a restriction when it comes to private entities and private undertakings like this. You're campaigning for a position. At the same time, again, I say that advisedly, too. If we are truly a nation that says that, again, the First Amendment talks about Congress, which is government, can establish no prohibition. Campaigns are not government. But plainly, as Americans generally in looking at candidates, we think about this person as a future government official and what their conduct may express, may reflect in a non-governmental setting should be taken into account. Again, not to say that the same rules apply across the board, but those same kinds of concepts about freedom of expression. And I would say, again, not so much a lawyer's perspective, but just someone who's concerned about expressions in the general domain. If you have decided to run for public office, you need to be subject to tough questions out there. I don't think many people would disagree with that concept.
1: Absolutely. All right. We are talking to former U.S. Attorney Jim Santel for the whole hour. Jeremy Janine will be here in the second hour. When we come back, there is a new docket announced for SCOTUS. So we'll talk through some of the big cases that we can look forward to hearing over the next year. Stay with us on Point Taken.
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5: Welcome back to Point Taken. I am Kristen Bry. Steve will be back tomorrow. We are talking to former U.S. Attorney Jim Santel, friend of the show. So I did not realize that on Tuesday they announced the docket, they being the U.S. Supreme Court. And so what were some of the cases that stood out to you?
6: First Monday in October. And so we look forward to that. Listeners, again, if you want to listen in on the actual oral arguments as they're being delivered there on Capitol Hill, you can do that. You can go online and actually hear the justices grilling the attorneys about various issues. They've got 25 cases on their docket already, and they probably will increase that by about another 40 or so over the next several months and get up to somewhere in the 60s. There are two, Kristen, that you and I chatted about briefly before going on air, and I think they're notable because of the significance of not only the past decisions, but also, again, constitutional issues. One of them has to do with separation of church and state. Again, another First Amendment issue, this one having to do with different language in the First Amendment. Question about whether or not this has been before the Supreme Court before. Question about whether or not a preschool that is parochial in nature, it's non-public school, can in fact get public dollars. It's a little bit more sophisticated than that, but it raises the issue of what your tax dollars can do. And traditionally, it has been the test, the standard, that if in fact public dollars are being given, they cannot be used to support a private, a parochial religious institution. Why? That's separation of church and state. Not to say that the parochial schools cannot exist, but just you can't get those kinds of monies. And so that's going to be tested again in one of the cases. And the other one that's, again, unrelated to that has to do with the Second Amendment is whether or not the bans on assault weapons coming out of Sandy Hook and coming out of right down the street here, Illinois. Both of those localities have banned the assault weapons, AR-15s. Whether that is constitutional. And again, in the wake of the Supreme Court saying the only way that you can ban and restrict handguns in America is you look to history and tradition. If you find some antecedent, then you can do it. If not, then we're going to strike it down. The fact the Supreme Court is looking at that issue at all, I think is a matter for everybody to be notable and to note. Yeah.
5: So questions on both. But the first being, how was this case, specifically the church separation of church and state, and the access to public funds by private schools, how is this different than cases they've heard in the past?
6: It is similar to many cases in which they have, until recently, the Roberts Court made it very clear that you're not to do what's called establishing religion inside public institutions. It's the reason why, for example, in the 1960s, could no longer do Bible instruction, right? We don't say, open up your Bibles, we're going to be teaching from it. Can't do that. And for the most part, over the course of years, the Supreme Court has held that line pretty clearly. More recently, however, under the Roberts Court, the standard has changed somewhat from, again, an entanglements test, whether government is so sufficiently or intimately involved in religion and religion inside government. Now, the Chief Justice has more and more articulated a standard that talks about discrimination. If you deny a parochial institution access to government tax dollars, are you discriminating against them by virtue of that? That's a very different test. And based upon that test, the Supreme Court has begun to permit an awful lot of chinks, I would say, in that otherwise clear delineation between church and state. The movement has plainly been toward erasing some of that, those clear lines.
5: Well, and it's interesting because not so much in Wisconsin, but certainly in Texas,

0: mm-hmm. and Oklahoma. There are some states that are trying to get the Ten Commandments posted in public schools, teach the Bible again. So are we seeing any lawsuits on the inverse of this, that it's not parochial schools having access to public funds, but actual public schools teaching religion?
1: Absolutely. Again, you've identified one of them. And they do percolate up into the courts. For the most part, the lower courts, not exclusively, but for the most part, they've said, no, that is a separation of church and state. You cannot have those kinds of things inside government offices. But the fact that there are still officials out there who are saying, yes, we want to have more involvement of religious issues inside public schools, those are out there. They're facing challenges. And again, I should hasten to add, there is nothing wrong with teaching, for example, a course involving world religions or the history of religions, where you talk about all of them. You talk about the ways in which religion has had an impact upon the human experience on the face of the planet. Nothing wrong with that. You talk about the development of Islam and Christianity and Judaism and Buddhism and Hinduism and Jainism, all those kinds of things, the ways, and you teach it from an historical perspective. Nothing wrong with that. We're talking about teaching, again, concepts that are pulled directly from those various religions and describing them as the way that students should understand the world. That's the difference. Those lawsuits are out there. Again, you've identified the Ten Commandments as being one of those. Those continue to percolate up through the federal courts.
0: And then same question for the assault weapons ban. Yes. What is different about this case than other Second Amendment cases we've seen recently?
1: All right. So recently, the Supreme Court, again, in a number of cases, has begun to say that the so-called Bruin test, B-R-U-N, that does look exclusively to the past, more and more they're saying that's problematic because, in fact, if the only basis upon which you can ban, for example, an AR-15 is whether we've done it before, well, it turns out in this instance, we did do that back in the 1990s, 10-year ban, and what happened? The amount of assaults did, in fact, go down. The mass shootings decreased. So we know that that's happened. So maybe that's the answer here. But the Supreme Court, more and more, in some of these cases that are just unpalatable, including the past couple of terms, have said, No, we're not going to go down that road. We are going to enforce some restrictions on gun ownership and use and transfer. The reason why this is so significant is that the lower courts, looking at the cases coming out of Illinois and out of Sandy Hook, out of Connecticut there, have said that even though these are restrictions, these are the kinds of things that the Second Amendment does not prohibit governments from prohibiting. In other words, double negative there. They can, in fact, limit these kinds of things constitutionally. And that's the question before the Supreme Court. Can you, again, a private carry, a concealed carry, can I walk up and down the streets with an AR-15 constitutionally? And the fact that the Supreme Court is looking at that issue seriously is one that everybody should be looking at very seriously as well.
0: It's quite a sight. Something out of a movie. All right. He is Jim Santel. I am Kristen Bry. Steve will be back tomorrow.

0: back tomorrow, and you'll be right back.
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3: Welcome back to Point Taken. I am Kristen Bry. Steve is out. He'll be back tomorrow with Bill and Joe. Today we have Jim Santel here. And so there was a couple emergency dockets. Rulings that you wanted to...
4: Right, absolutely. The Supreme Court, again, shadow docket. I know that you and Steve are always...
3: Big fans. Your big fans of the shadow
4: big
3: docket.
4: Big fans with quotes around the world fans, right? So just a couple of things they've done just in the past couple of weeks. This one just this past week, telling the Trump administration that the president, the Homeland Security, can in fact rapidly deport immigrants to countries other than their country of origin. A big issue in the past, one-page emergency ruling, no vote count, no attribution. And the Supreme Court did, however, say they're going to put the issue on its regular merits docket. So this will come back for argument later in this term. But for now, giving the authority to the administration to swiftly deport immigrants to countries that are not their own.
3: How is that possible? Like, how can you just drop people off in a place where they have no idea where they are?
4: And that's the reason why, Kristen, you and others need to be authoring amicus briefs to the Supreme Court so you can say that. And
3: I
4: you
3: know
4: can
3: how
4: argue
3: write
4: that,
3: those.
4: You know what, this is basic humanity. Again, as long as we're going down that road, right? And that's what.
3: But is that a legal argument as far as, I mean, again, as I brought up earlier, there's like legality and morality,
4: right,
3: which I think is, for me, feels like it keeps popping up this week as far as what is right versus what is legal. But we all know, like, slavery at one point was legal. So just because it's legal doesn't mean it's right.
4: Right to do it. Right.
3: And so is there a legal argument to say, like, this feels inhumane to drop people? Is there?
4: Absolutely. You can talk about those kinds of things. It derives from the Constitution, our basic principles about who we are as a nation, and that we do, in fact, even whether you're a citizen or not, we treat people, again, with due process. We talked about that before. We treat people with a basic sense of rightness and fairness. It is not just a moral issue, but it's the kind of thing that lawyers argue about all the time, sometimes successful, sometimes unsuccessful. We'll see if your position is one that the Supreme Court wants to embrace sometime later this term. The other one, again, very much apropos of things you and Steve talk about all the time here as well. Supreme Court, again, another shadow docket decision telling the Trump administration that you can, in fact, deploy, use a very expansive online system to screen voter rolls. This is different from other things we've talked about, combining citizenship information, social security numbers, and sensitive data about millions of Americans in its hunt for ineligible voters. Again, an emergency order, unsigned, no vote count. Three liberal justices dissent on that. And the Supreme Court saying you can go ahead and do this. Again, it's not the larger issue that the president has put in place that has been the subject of a lot of review by the Supreme Court and lower courts. But this one, this online system to screen for voter rolls, that the Supreme Court says, go ahead, Mr. President, you can do that.
3: So, but is this voter rolls that have been turned over to the federal government? Because that is the other big issue here, right, as far as which states have or have not turned that over.
4: Right. This is a federal judge, Judge Sparkle Suknanan. Says that what you're doing here is you're reshaping federal elections, basically is what you're describing here, haphazardly combining, repurposing private information, millions of Americans, including citizenship data, that they knew to be unreliable. And so that's the other argument in the opposite direction. This is problematic. And we'll see again how this plays out as well.
3: All right. He is Jim Santel. I am Kristen Bry. We have news at the bottom of the hour and then local news by Neil Doyle. And then we have a Cornell case to talk about.

0: ABC News, I'm Sherry Preston. The family of Renee Good, a protester who was shot and killed by an ICE agent in Minneapolis while in her car, has filed a civil lawsuit against the U.S. government and several top federal officials. A judge dismissing the reflecting pool vandalism charges against David Hearn with prejudice, meaning they cannot be filed again. The Justice Department tried to leave open the possibility that Hearn could be recharged in the future. The judge said no. The Wayne County, Michigan Prosecutor's Office has announced that the charges brought against parents of a three-year-old boy who brought a holstered handgun to daycare. Tennessee Governor Bill Lee on the botched execution of Krista Pike. She survived two doses of what was supposed to be a lethal drug last night.
1: I'm highly disappointed, along with Tennesseans, about what happened last night.
0: Lee has ordered a pause on all executions. Israeli Prime Minister Benjamin Netanyahu says the investigation has only begun into the Fly Dubai cockpit attack. This is ABC News.
2: Outdoor Living Unlimited, WTMJ News Time, 1031. I'm Neil Doyle. A woman arrested after trying to shoot someone during a fight in Mount Pleasant. Police say the woman was fighting with another woman who she allegedly knew when the two then got into a fight. The one woman attempted to shoot her but missed. A third person then attempted to disarm the woman with the firearm. Two other people were able to then subdue the woman. Police arrived. They were able to recover two guns. 21-year-old suspect was taken into custody, and the investigation is still ongoing. More measles cases here in Wisconsin, now over 200 reported this year.
3: The Wisconsin Department of Health Services confirmed Tuesday that the state has seen 214 cases affecting Grant, Iowa, Lafayette, and Vernon counties. Four new cases were confirmed Wednesday in Marathon and Chippewa counties that are unrelated to the initial outbreak. Anyone who has been exposed to measles would expect symptoms to start 10 to 21 days after exposure, with symptoms including a red rash, runny nose, and high fever. Officials urge all people to check their vaccination status. Elizabeth Linton in WTMJ News.
2: With some of the heavy rainfall we're seeing today, kind of timely, Milwaukee leaders are wanting more to be done to prevent flooded roadways. The Public Works Committee is asking the Department of Public Works to identify streets that repeatedly flood in the city, and they want crews to get there ahead of time to make sure that drains are clear. City engineer Kevin Muse.
4: The storm water specific items that might relate to like clearing catch basins and inlets is not part of a separate approach. This file will help us prioritize maybe a more rigorous internal procedure done so that everybody's focused on where they need to be when in preparation for a storm.
2: The committee approved a resolution directing DPW to develop a flood prevention plan. 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Everything in the red, the Dow off about 300 points at 50,600. The NASDAQ is off about 70 at 26,790. And the S&P 500 sitting at 7,630. That's down about 21 points. 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Take a look at the roads, your WTMJ Time Saver traffic. Certainly some wet conditions out there. That's going to continue throughout the day, so want to make sure you got those headlights on. We do have a new crash that popped up. This is on the exit from 43 northbound. If you're getting onto Highway 145, Fond du Lac Avenue in that stretch, we've got a crash on the exit there. Seeing some typical slowdowns right near the ballpark, both east and westbound there between 35th and Holly. Otherwise, everything else moving along okay. Rain's going to continue as we move throughout the day. Going to be a bit heavier south of Milwaukee. Some of the heaviest rainfall south of 94, closer to the state line. High of just 67 degrees. Rain then should taper off later tonight. We'll see a low down to 50. Plenty of sunshine Friday. We'll be a bit cooler with a high of 60 degrees. And then into the weekend on Saturday, mostly sunny but still mild with highs in the low 60s. Right now, 64 degrees in Sheboygan. We're sitting at 63 in Waukesha and at 64 in Milwaukee. I'm Neil Doyle, Outdoor Living Unlimited, WTMJ News Time, 1034.
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3: Welcome back to Point Taken. I am Kristen Bry. Steve is out today. He will be back tomorrow. Jim Santel is here, former U.S. attorney. And I, you might have seen it, had a very passionate response to everything we're learning about what happened in Cornell in 2024. But not only just that, what plagues a lot of university campuses, right? That's I know, at LSU currently right now, there's an alleged rape by a football player in 2025. Where the school has allowed him to keep playing, despite the fact that he admitted it. Yesterday, UW-Madison, there was an announcement of several recent alleged assaults, including drugging an off-campus fraternity house. This is a very big problem.
4: Of a profound dimension.
3: Yes, like
4: right?
3: Cornell
4: and it doesn't
3: is
4: go away,
3: Cornell.
4: Kristen,
3: the details of the Cornell case are heinous, but it's not the situation is not unique. And so I have a lot of different questions around the legal aspect of this. And I'm going to put them all out there and you take them at which order you want to take them. So the first is the responsibility of universities when they have cases like this reported to them. The second being how fraternities continue to be able to operate even when they don't have an association with, like the university is like, you can't be associated with us anymore. And yet they can still operate. And so how are, if you know how fraternities in Greek life are organized where they can still exist even when they do illegal activities.
4: Right.
3: And then there also is the case, because I know what's coming up a lot now, is what the consent laws are in New York State and that there has been a advocacy around changing them because of the way it's worded when it comes to intoxication. And so I'll just leave that part there. So I'll lay out that all my questions, and I'll let you take them in which order you think is best.
4: Sure, absolutely. And I may not have complete and precise answers to all of those very good questions. I would simply say at the outset that, again, universities have an obligation to their students, to the parents of those students, to the community, to everybody who's involved in them, right? And when you are an employee of a university, one of the things that is always required of you is to undergo that training. Some of that is sexual harassment training to ensure that if you've got somebody who is identifying as who's come in to talk with you about an event that they've had, that we respond to that appropriately. We take those complaints seriously. And even though there may not be an obligation by a first reporter, if you will, to investigate everything, got an obligation to ensure that whatever that is being said, that that is explored in some way. Now, all those things can be very subjective in terms of assessment, but there's also an objectivity that goes along with it. And I think that underscores a lot of what you've just said, which is we expect universities to respond seriously and when they do, in fact, find instances of this, whatever it is, to respond commensurate, absolutely, with the nature of the conduct, but that also ensures that the rights of victims are addressed.
3: So I think I'm also trying to wrap my head around the things that happen on campus, which is up to their discretion as far as suspensions, expulsions, and what happens under a Title IX investigation versus the criminal side of it, of the police being involved and a DA pressing charges. And like, do those two things happen in parallel? Can one happen without the other?
4: They often can, and they often do. And we're seeing that recently, right? We've had some recent arrests of people who are also responsible for violations of campus and Title IX provisions. Absolutely. Plainly, a university does not have the capacity, the authority under our system to charge someone criminally. Can they, in fact, expel and suspend and do all those other things? Absolutely, because those students have subjected themselves plainly

0: to the university itself. So an awful lot of things that a college or university can do to respond short of criminal prosecution. Because there is an imposition of a penalty through that academic system does not mean that, therefore, the criminal process is excluded. DAs, local authorities, state authorities, can they also, either on top of that, parallel to that, before that's even completed, can they pursue their own criminal investigation? Absolutely. Because sometimes they take part in both of those things. You violated the criminal law of the state, and you've also violated the procedures and policies of the university itself. And so you can get expelled, and you can also be criminally prosecuted for the very conduct that prompted your expulsion.
1: But it is up to the discretion of the university, right? Like, there is no requirement legally for them to suspend or expel. It is up to them what they think the punishment should be based on what their investigation is.
0: And again, this is where you mentioned Title IX. This is where, in fact, the federal government, at least up until recently, has had some involvement in this. If you want to get federal funding, if you want to be a part of the federal system, you also have to ensure that you've got policies in place that address these kinds of things.
1: Okay.
0: If you consistently make judgments that plainly are demonstrably wrong and violative of basic rights, you may find yourself on the receiving end of a declination when it comes to a future federal funding. But you're right. And it ultimately underscores the notion that was implicit when I first said, which is we call upon university officials at various levels. The student dormitory RAs have some responsibility at a very low level to respond to these things. People inside student affairs institutions, we call upon all of them to take these seriously, to make judgments along the way about whether or not cases need to be elevated for further investigation. We call upon them to ensure that the victims who come in, whatever the nature of what they describe, that they are responded to by the programs that are established by the university. Healthcare and psychological support and familial support, sometimes economic support, all those kinds of things. It underscores the reason why human beings in these all-important positions are not just there to make certain that the bills are paid. They've got to make decisions that affect human beings. And that's why the selection of them at the university level is so very important.
1: Okay, let's, when we come back, address the other questions as far as state laws around consent, the operating mechanisms behind Greek life. He is Jim Sentell.

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0: Welcome back to Point Taken. I am Kristen Bry. Steve will be back tomorrow. We're talking to Jim Santel, and I am trying to get my questions answered surrounding what is now, I think, taken over the news as far as the Cornell case and the rape allegations that are being disputed and litigated. And reopened, I guess.
10: After the filing of a civil lawsuit in which the victim comes forward and says, you know what, nobody did anything, and now I'm filing civilly, and then that gets the attention once again of law enforcement.
0: And so we were just talking about the parallel tracks of the criminal prosecution, a Title IX investigation on inside of campus, but then there's this other case of Greek life, and I made a pretty passionate, and I never really, until this case, I had dated guys who were in frats, and so, like, I have tangentially, and I like to bring back the memories in my brain of, like, what that culture is like, but, like, I remember it. Now when I think about it, like, I remember what it was like, and we're hearing just so many cases every year of, and it's not just sexual assault inside of frat campuses, it's hazing,
10: other
0: it's drugs, it's
10: that
0: underage
10: are not
0: drinking.
10: Consistent, right?
0: And, you know, I posted that video of my passionate monologue on social media this week. And like, I've had multiple, at least five different people reach out to me and say their son died in a frat from hazing.
10: It continues. Why is that?
0: And
10: in
0: so
10: America,
0: my question is, how do these, when a chapter gets in this kind of trouble, how how do they not just get shut down? Like, right. And I don't mean shut down like not associated with campus. I mean, like, no one can live in this house
10: anymore.
0: Out of business, right?
10: Exactly. And so I think you've got the process here, right? The campus, the university itself, as a matter of policy, says we do not want any affiliation. Can a university ban a particular fraternity from having the recognition of official status? Absolutely. And can you say you are no longer a part of a student group? All of those things are privileges, right? And so the university can do that. That is perhaps at the lowest level, and we've seen that routinely, including recently. Then you get to the issue of what is the institution of the fraternity itself? We know that many of those have national status, right? And we talk about the national office, if you will, of your Greek letters who are out there. They also, again, they're not directly affiliated with the universities, but they also have a position there. And the question is, just with respect to any independent private institution, are we going to stand for their behavior to continue? Should there be lawsuits to shut that institution down? And then, to get back to our previous discussion, if in fact there is knowledge and intent and willfulness, do there need to be criminal prosecutions of people who know about these things, who willfully turn their back on it and fail to go ahead and remedy it some way? All those things are options out there.
0: Because if they're private, like if the chapter,

0: fraternity or sorority is a national chapter or a national organization, and there's chapters at each university. Like, is it structured so they could shut down chapters? But also, who owns the property of these houses? Like, who is responsible for the mortgage or the real estate? Because it feels like so much of the issue is not just the organization of, we are all part of this club.
1: Right.
0: It is the den, like the cabal that goes down inside of the house itself. And so what is stopping shutting down the house? It's like, you guys can be all part of the same club. You can't all live in this house together and throw parties.
1: Right. Especially since, you know, as we think about universities, including those in Wisconsin, the physical plant, the real estate is right there. In some instances, it's next to a student union or an academic building. And so, again, this is not my particular area, but it depends upon what the particular chapter at the university is doing. Are you leasing that building? Does the national chapter own that building? Who owns the property? And again, if for example, I'm a landlord and I am leasing the building out to an institution, a Greek institution, maybe I make the decision that by virtue of the lease, you are acting in a way that's inconsistent with my relationship with you, and I kick you out because I own that property. A lot of it has to do with real estate law and about who owns it, what the conditions of the presence are. But it doesn't mean that the community is powerless to do things to respond to it in all those different ways.
0: All right. When we come back, I still want that question answered about consent laws. So he is Jim Santel. I am Kristen Bry, and this is Point Taken.
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10: A couple questions coming in on the text line. I am Kristen Bry. He is Jim Santel. We have a couple more minutes before we let you go on with your day, Jim. Can the owners of the building or house where fraternity members live be held accountable for the criminal actions of the fraternity members?
11: Great question. It depends upon, again, knowledge. Did you know what's going on there? Did you purposely not do anything? There are laws that require affirmative action, right? And that depends upon the circumstances, certainly. Yes.
10: Okay. Yeah, yeah. So then the other thing that is coming into question is obviously right. Each state has different laws when it comes to consent.
11: Yes, right.
10: And what's coming under scrutiny now is how New York State's laws are written when it comes to intoxication. Right. And especially when you chose to be intoxicated and your ability to consent. In a lot of places, as I understand, once you are at a certain level of intoxication, even if you chose to be so, you cannot give consent.
11: That's right.
10: In New York, it sounds like that is not the case.
11: Right. The law is fairly narrowly written, and that is exactly what the focus is on right now. In addition to all the horrific events here, and there's a lot going on, as you and I know well, as your listeners know well, too, about who knew what, when, where, and who did what, and a lot of finger pointing going on. But that's one of the focuses now. Is it time for New York to revisit their law, their legislative enactment about those exact issues? Can you give consent? Under what circumstances? What is the language of that? New York's is very, very narrow, and an awful lot of folks saying we need to revisit that now, prompted by what happened in Cornell.
10: Well, and it's interesting because as I'm looking into this more, it's not that activists and advocates haven't tried to change this law. It is passed in one of their chambers many times, and there is a leader in the other chamber who will not bring this to a vote on the floor. Right. And so it is actively getting blocked.
11: Right. And what it means practically, it's not just a change in the language. What it means is prosecutor has facts and circumstances and says, gosh, I believe that this assault happened, this rape happened, but the law is such that when I talk to the victim and her conscious level and her decision making, I can't charge this because of the way the statute's written. You change the law and you can charge cases that need to be charged.
10: All right. Well, as always, illuminating, educating. Jim Santel, thank you so much for spending time with us today.
11: I'm always honored to be with you, Kristen. Thank you so much.
10: All right. When we come back, Jeremy Janine will be here to talk all things Milwaukee. So stay with us. News is next.
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4: At 11 o'clock, it's 64 degrees. Rain continuing to fall across the area. We'll see a high today around 67. From the WTMJ Breaking News Center, I'm Neil Doyle. Again, those rain totals going to vary across the area today, depending on where you are, but some spots could get anywhere between 1 to 3 inches once the rainfall tapers off tonight. Some of that heaviest rain expected to fall south of Milwaukee. WTMJ meteorologist Craig Copleen.
5: Could there be a rumble here and there? Maybe, but nothing more than that. No hail, no high winds. This is mostly just going to be a steady rainfall. In terms of flooding potential, I'm not super concerned about flooding as far as flash flooding goes. That is rapidly rising water.
4: Again, the shower is expected to move out of the area by tonight. We'll get a full look at your forecast coming up in about 5 minutes. New details about a multi-car fire in a parking garage at Friedrich Hospital that happened yesterday.
6: An 88-year-old man from New Berlin allegedly drove through a construction area nearby where his SUV was damaged and began leaking gasoline. Wauwatosa police say he then drove into the parking structure where the gasoline ignited and the SUV caught fire. The fire rapidly spread to 8 other cars on the second floor of the garage. The driver was treated for injuries. Police say the Friedrich Black parking structure is safe, but remains closed to arriving vehicles as investigation continues. Jessica Gatso, WTMJ News.
4: Tennessee Governor Bill Lee says he's calling for an investigation into the botched execution of Krista Pike.
7: The people of Tennessee expect that those sentences will be carried out in a manner that's not only legal and constitutional, but effective.
4: Pike was convicted of a 1995 murder, and during the execution last night, she received 2 doses of a lethal drug, but Pike did not die. Instead, she was heard snoring and was later taken to the hospital. The governor says he's halting another scheduled execution from taking place later this year. Changes are coming to the federal government's food stamp program known as SNAP. Lawmakers have tightened the parameters for eligibility.
8: The families hardest hit by inflation because rising costs take up a much larger share of their budget are also most dependent on these SNAP benefits. So here's what you can expect right now. Eligibility depends largely on household income, disability status, and

0: similar percentage in math. The Department of Public Instruction says reading proficiency improved in every grade level, but State Superintendent Jill Underlee still calling it some steady progress, but says many students are still falling short. Time for News About Your Money, the WTMJ Annex Wealth Management market update. Everything still sitting in the red. The Dow off about 140 points at 50,766. The NASDAQ at 26,811. That's off about 47. And the S&P 500 is down about 10 points at 7,640. 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
0: Time for a WTMJ sports update from the Gruber Law Offices. One Call That's All sports desk. Brewers getting ready for the NLDS just about 48 hours away from game one, and they know their opponent. It's going to be the San Diego Padres in that best of five series. Brewers president of baseball operations, Matt Arnold.
5: We're going to have another workout today. Murph's going to have a little bit of a lighter one for the guys today, an inner squad at the ballpark, and it's going to be a little bit more situational, maybe working on some bunt defenses and base running and things like that. Because again, you got to be good in all of these situations in the postseason, making sure that you're backing up bases, just doing the little things well.
0: Game one, Saturday night, 7:30 first pitch at American Family Field. Game two will then follow Sunday afternoon. Week four of the NFL kicking off tonight. It will be the Browns hosting the Steelers. Meanwhile, another day, another offensive lineman signed by the Green Bay Packers.
6: From Wisconsin Lutheran High School to the Wisconsin Badgers to the Green Bay Packers, 36-year-old Kevin Zeitler is continuing his 14-year NFL career for the team he grew up watching.
7: Whatever it takes to get my job done, you know, however it looks, however, whatever it takes, you know, I'm just going to go out there and play after play, get it done, no matter what happens, and you know, game after game, it just keeps getting better.
6: According to head coach Matt LaFleur, Zeitler will assume the right guard position as soon as he's ready.
8: As soon as he feels good and ready to go, then he'll be in there.
6: Greg Matzik, WTMJ News.
0: Packers on the road against the Buccaneers on Sunday, and sixth-ranked Wisconsin volleyball back on the court tonight at the Fieldhouse as they'll take on 15th-ranked Indiana. You can hear coverage of that match starting at 7:30 tonight right here on WTMJ. 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Take a look at the roads. Your WTMJ Time Saver traffic. Still seeing quite a bit of wet roadways. Again, the rain continues to fall out there. And not seeing, though, any major concerns. We've got a little bit of a slowdown 41 northbound. This is due to partially a disabled vehicle. So right near Hampton, kind of tapping the brakes there through that stretch. Seeing typical slowdowns, 94 east and westbound right near the ballpark. Otherwise, everything

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0: Still seeing that rainfall, still going to be heavy at times in some spots. Some of the heaviest portions of the rain going to be south of 94, high around 67. That rain then will taper off late tonight. Will become partly cloudy, a low down to 50. Plenty of sunshine tomorrow, still cooler with a high of 61, and then into the weekend Saturday, mostly sunny, highs in the low 60s. Right now, 63 degrees in Madison. We're sitting at 66 in Kenosha and at 64 in Milwaukee. I'm Neil Doyle, Outdoor Living Unlimited, WTMJ News Time, 1109.
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3: Recently, 40-year-old Jeremy Janine. Welcome to the club, Jeremy.
4: Thanks for having me. It's an honor to be here.
3: Is your back hurt yet?
4: I rolled my ankle that morning, so that was my true introduction, yes.
3: All right, well, happy belated birthday.
4: Thank you.
3: Thank you for being here. Steve is off today. He'll be back tomorrow. Let's get right into it. We screwed up.
4: Let's pause for a moment because I want to something of great personal interest to you. I'll get there. Milwaukee World Festival just announced a new October event at the festival grounds. There's going to be haunted mini golf. And I thought, oh, I have all kinds of time. I'll write this up before I come over to the show. And then I got to the end. And I was like, you know, there's this other event happening at the festival grounds this weekend. I need to make sure Mike Sampson gets some credit for Oktoberfest.
3: Hey.
4: So I'm rewriting the piece. And then all of a sudden, oh, I'm going to be late. I better hustle. So if you just saw me running down Wisconsin Avenue, it's because I wanted to get Mike Sampson his shine. And you should go to Oktoberfest this weekend.
3: You should go to Oktoberfest this weekend. Will we see you guys there?
4: Yep. The email yesterday went out and it contained three words that 10 years ago, I wouldn't have sold me. 6 years ago, wouldn't have sold me. The playground will be open all weekend. And I was like, well, for sure we're going now because Aubrey loves Rainbow Park or Northwestern Mutual Community Park, but mom and dad might like a stein of beer.
3: Yeah, it's a great opportunity to let your kids play on one of the best playgrounds, if not the best playground in Milwaukee County, while you drink a beer.
4: And kudos for Mike to recognize that.
3: And they're not allowed to advertise it, but there will be sports on the big televisions at Milwaukee Oktoberfest. I won't tell anyone. Well, I didn't say which sports. I just said there will be sports, but they're not allowed to advertise.
4: All right.
3: So there you go. All right. So before we get, after we get into that, let's talk, because last week or 2 weeks ago that we were talking about that the mayor had appointed a new person to run the libraries, and now it sounds like, whoop, never mind.
4: It was last week. Jean Darnell of Texas was appointed, and the press release announcing her appointment immediately kind of flagged some things for me. Yeah. There just wasn't a lot about her experience. And then I started digging into what her experience was. And she had been a high school librarian. She had been a middle school librarian. She had been hired to run the Philadelphia Public Schools library system. But when you started looking into it, based on news reporting from the Philadelphia Inquirer and other organizations, she had only been there a couple months. And then she went on a medical leave. And that never really was explained. And then she was gone. Jean Darnell is someone that in library circles kind of became well known in the 2020 era. She was outspoken online about equity and racial justice issues, amongst other library things. But on her resume, she actually had two resumes. She had this librarian resume and then this AI resume. The whole thing just seemed really odd. So I wrote that up. It got a lot of attention, particularly from the dozens of librarians that work for the Milwaukee Public Library System. There's 12 libraries. I think I'm getting the number right. 12 branch libraries plus the central library, $33 million budget. So this is a big organization. The mayor, it's a cabinet appointment, but he did have in the job postings that they needed to be an ALA certified degree. Well, it turns out Jean Darnell has a degree in library sciences of some form, a master's degree, but it's not certified as the job posting required. State rules, an administrative code from the Department of Public Instruction, also require that certification, with one tiny exception for a first-class city, which is state law's way of carving out Milwaukee. So they maybe could have got out of it there, but the mayor earlier this week pulled the nomination. Jeff Fleming, the communications director for the mayor, said we overlooked something that was pretty important when he went on to explain that this certification was lacking. He openly admits, and I give a lot of credit to the mayor for being willing to state this, we

0: screwed up. We should have identified this at an early stage. But it also allows the mayor to sidestep what was starting to look like could be a contentious fight over a cabinet appointment that should only be good news because the Common Council needs to appoint this person or confirm this person.
1: So what about it was going to be contentious?
0: This was the first time in several decades that an outsider had been hired to lead the department. So that alone is an area of concern. But then it seemed like based on messages to or Milwaukee got and messages Common Council members were getting, and it sounds like messages the mayor was getting, this certification thing also became an area of concern. Whether that's a real concern or it's just a proxy for concerns that the mayor went with an outsider, I don't know that we'll ever know, but it became clear it was going to be a council fight.
1: And so when it comes to, because we've talked about this for different county positions, right? As far as the culture of promoting from within or hiring from outside. And so, and sometimes I think when we talk about like the transit system, it became clear that we needed someone from the outside who had managed bigger, like instead of someone who has only kind of had the experience of a Milwaukee-sized transit system versus, was he from Chicago, the person
0: Steve,
1: they ended up hiring?
0: Steve Fuentes,
1: and so,
0: director.
1: And I don't know enough about library systems, but as far as, is it a cultural thing as far as wanting it to be promoted from within and people who have put in their time and wanting to get promoted, or is there an actual argument for the expertise that is needed to go out and get?
0: I don't know the exact argument there. With MCTS, it became very clear after a while that they needed some new blood, new ways of thinking about things. That was, I'd identified that 10 years ago when I was on an internal MCTS committee. The library system, I haven't seen that. And part of that's because just they've successfully promoted. The deputy has become the director. The director's done a pretty good job. And then they've retired. And the cycle has continued. And there hasn't been big waves. The library system has got national recognition.
1: That's what I say. Like the library is also like a really good library system.
0: Yeah, it's a well-run system. So we now have this open question of who the mayor is going to hire. And is it going to be an internal candidate? Or is he going to go for another outsider? And will the issue just recur?
1: Got it. All right. Well, he is Jeremy Janine, all things Milwaukee at urbanmilwaukee.com. When we come back, what are we doing next? Oh, Peggy Williams Smith.
0: Peggy Williams-Smith in the news.
1: Good on ya. All right, we'll talk about that after this.
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3: Because I'm still in love with you, I want to see you dance.
4: Little October music. There we go. All right, welcome back to Point Taken. I'm Kristen Bryce. Steve will be back tomorrow. Jeremy Janine is here. And we have kind of our second now interim CEO of the Wisconsin Center District. Who was the previous one that was filling in for?
5: Jim Cantor. Who was Miller Coors executive. That's now the chief commercial officer at Central Standard Craft Distillery. This is a good gig if you can get it. $30,000 a month.
4: We've talked about this before. It's like, that's a lot of money. What I would do with $30,000 a month.
5: but there's got to be quite a bit of work, because what happened last Friday, the Wisconsin Center District Board met for the first time. This is the organization that runs the Baird Center, the Panther Arena, Miller High Life Theater. They met for the first time since firing Marty Brooks in, I believe that was July, if not late June. They have their meeting. Jim gives the speech, and I'm like, did he just resign? Jim was the board chair that after they fired Marty Brooks for a whole host of issues, Jim came in and was the acting chief of staff. And that job paid him $30,000 a month, which, again, that's a lot of money in addition to any other job you have. But Jim said, I'm out. I'm also out as board chair. He's going to continue, apparently, on the board, but not as the chair. He said he needs to focus on Central Standard, and they're gearing up to open a large facility on the Harley-Davidson campus. Peggy Williams-Smith, the head of Visit Milwaukee, was unanimously named the new acting CEO and president of the Wisconsin Center District.
4: And I'll full transparency, I'm friends with Peggy. She's great. I'm very happy for her. So is she going to be doing these jobs simultaneously, both Visit Milwaukee and this Wisconsin Center District?
5: At the moment, and there's one other moving piece, and we'll get to how that relates to Peggy's history here. Omar Sheck, who runs Third Street Market Hall
4: and Carnivore
5: Steakhouse, is now the new board chair. He said he only wanted to become board chair when he knew Jim Cantor wasn't going to continue in that role. So he's the board chair. Last time Omar chaired a high-profile board was Visit Milwaukee in 2019. What happened then? They hired Peggy Williams-Smith to be their new CEO. I asked Omar, my memory was like, oh, wait, Omar.
4: It's like, have we been here? Deja vu? What?
5: I'm going to ask you about this. And he said no decisions have been made. He's looking to learn more about the organization from the internal day-to-day operations as opposed to from a 30,000-foot board standpoint. He's also looking to talk with Peggy. Peggy is going to be doing both jobs. She's deferring some of her Visit Milwaukee work to Josh Albrecht, who's the chief of marketing at Visit Milwaukee.
4: Also runs the podcast.
5: Yeah,
4: Josh and Josh.
5: to understand what these two organizations are and how they're very closely linked, Wisconsin Center District runs the facilities. It is a arm of the state. It is an authority. It's subject to public records. Visit Milwaukee is a nonprofit organization that's in charge of going out and booking those conventions. One of the reasons it's not just part of Wisconsin Center District, so it's not subject to open records requests. And when they're bidding on
4: things, interesting. Okay.
5: Like the RNC. So they're very similar organizations. They work closely together. There's actually a transfer of tax revenue from Wisconsin Center District to Visit Milwaukee. But Peggy will be now switching to be a public employee for the first time in her career.
4: So does she now have to be very careful about which email address she uses?
5: Yeah, I would assume so.
4: And which phone she uses.
5: There's open records requests. Yes, could be a thing that she'll have to manage. Definitely a consideration. We'll see. The board has another meeting scheduled later now this month in October. We'll see if they start talking about removing that interim tag or if Peggy's just there temporarily because she's a well-qualified operator to steer the ship.
4: All right. Well, let's take a break. And when we come back, potentially cutting tens of millions of dollars from a courthouse project budget. So we'll talk about that with Jeremy Janine after this.
6: Okay.

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1: 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If you would like a second perspective on that, there's a way to get that done.
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1: The hard part is you got to stick around. 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
0: Exactly.
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3: Welcome back to Point Taken. I'm Kristen Bryce. Steve will be back tomorrow. Jeremy Janine is here. And so this courthouse project, where are we?
4: I really thought this would be a great topic for Steve because my question is, what should a front door cost? Oh. It's a public building. What should a front door cost?
3: For like an old historic building?
4: Sure. Even this particular project, what should the front door of the courthouse cost if you're going to rebuild it?
3: Say $1,000.
4: Well, it's big. We'll assume security.
3: $5,000.
4: Okay, so let's bump it up to $46 million.
3: For a door?
4: The front door of the Milwaukee County Courthouse right now. If you can visualize it, if you've ever been there.
3: I had to go to jury duty.
4: But you didn't go in the front door. Everyone enters the courthouse now either through the tunnel on 9th Street, through the back door on 10th. You used to be able to enter from what's Wells. The front door faces MacArthur Square, which is really a unused park that I don't even think you can get to right now. On top of the parking structure.
3: Totally underutilized. Yeah, unbelievable view of the city.
4: Yeah, the $900 million plan. Yes, it could be
3: a great space.
4: It could be amazing. It is not. The $900 million plan to replace the safety building with a modern courthouse. And we've gone through at length that right now, like, defendants and victims are walked right, and witnesses for crimes are walked right next to each other. The courthouse is not a good space. Attorneys are meeting with clients on top of garbage cans. Needs to be fixed. So the safety building comes down, which is northeast of the courthouse. New building goes up there, and then there's some improvements made to the existing courthouse. One of the things in the $900 million project was a new front door to the courthouse, this glassy entrance to start to actually use MacArthur Square. Seemed great, like promising this, like essentially a public amenity. Well, it turns out that cutting that from the project somehow shaves off $46 million from the cost. So the county supervisors, with kind of the recommendation of the Crowley administration, went and hacked that off the project last week.
3: Is it because I'm looking at the renderings on the article right now, is it because of the glass, like, atrium nature of it? Because it looks like it's more than just a door. It looks like it's like an entryway.
4: And I'm underselling it as a door. Very good point. But Graham Kilmer at Milwaukee, our county government reporter, I was asking him, like, what's really there? And he said they didn't really discuss that length of how you get from, okay, this glass entryway, which that could cost $1 million with you need to all weather and whatever, how you get to $46 million. My hunch is, having gone in and out of the courthouse so many times, they started to look at modernizing the security process, that you start backing up into the building, all the things are going to change, maybe an office moves. If you untangle all that, it probably gets a lot cheaper. There will not be a door into MacArthur Square. I mean, the existing door will stay there, but there will not be a new public entrance there. We'll save $46 million as taxpayers in the process. We'll actually save more than that, because the $900 million price tag, when you start adding in interest, it's over a $1 billion project. Over several years, it's going to cost every Milwaukee County taxpayer in the hundreds of dollars.
3: Okay. All right. We have 3 minutes.
4: We can talk landlords, because two different things happened in the past week. One, there was a hearing with David Tomlin, who is the embattled landlord who leads Highgrove Holdings. Mm-hmm. He's filed for bankruptcy, as we discussed, at the end of July. As part of the bankruptcy process, there is a hearing. He's required to be under oath. If you have any stake, any claim to the case, you can come ask him questions under oath. The city attorney availed himself of that option. I wouldn't say the questions were all necessarily completely on topic, which is what the U.S. Bankruptcy Court trustee kept trying to steer back, but they were able to ask him several questions. He revealed that his 260-some unit portfolio, it's only 55% occupied. That, to me, is a smoking gun of, well, this situation's never going to res-

0: solve itself because he's never going to have the resources if only half his apartments are full to fix anything.
1: But the reason only half his apartments are full are because they're in terrible condition.
0: They're
1: slums.
0: That we will get more records on that soon enough. The city also pointed out, like, well, you have this property in your filings, and we went and checked. You don't own that anymore. Actually, earlier in this meeting, you testified you sold that property. So they exposed all kinds of inconsistencies. I broke all that down at Urban Milwaukee. The other thing that happened is on 23rd in Michigan, essentially beat out the back door of the Rave, the Eagles Club, the city of Milwaukee had to come in and shut down two apartment buildings owned by Sam Stair, who faces federal drug charges from earlier in May. These two apartment buildings are now closed. They're placarded, which is the city's generic term for we had to shut them down. We came in and inspected them. The big thing they found was, one, the fire alarm systems didn't work. There's no sprinklers, but the fire alarms weren't working. A number of fire doors weren't working. But the most concerning thing was the building property manager says they didn't do this, but at least then someone did in both buildings, took the power coming into the building and bypassed the meter, which is very dangerous, which means you get free power from We Energies, but you're doing it with a voltage that is incredibly dangerous and is a huge fire risk that resulted in the buildings being shut down.
1: Where were they taking the electricity from?
0: Think when it comes into your house, there's a meter.
1: Yeah.
0: You could plug the wires on both sides of the meter in together, and We Energies would have no idea how much power you're using then. They did that, but for an entire apartment building, very, very dangerous situation.
1: All right. Got it. So
0: that is in the process of being fixed now.
1: All right. So as I have to ask, because Steve's not here, where is, I'm not even going to call it the Tchotchke Shop. I'm going to say the Urban Milwaukee Store.
0: Urban Milwaukee The Store, 755 North Milwaukee Street, urbanmilwaukeethestore.com for you online shoppers.
1: Easy peasy. All right. When we come back, more Jeremy Janine, but now the news.
2: ABC News, I'm Wayne Cabot.
3: So far as we know, the Department of Correction followed exactly the protocol that was outlined.
2: Tennessee Governor Bill Lee trying to understand why death row inmate Krista Pike did not die after two execution attempts, why the lethal injections were not lethal. He says while Tennesseans voted for capital punishment,
3: there is no one that wanted what happened last night to happen.
2: The inmate now in a hospital, no word on her condition. The pilot who was attacked at 34,000 feet is said to be talking, even laughing and smiling as he recovers in a hospital in the UAE. The co-pilot who allegedly attacked him and tried to crash the plane is in Saudi custody. Israel's prime minister saying now it's too soon to tell if this was a terror attack. A D.C. judge today dropped the Justice Department's reflecting pool vandalism case against former Olympian David Hearn without prejudice, meaning it cannot be dragged up. This is ABC News.
4: Outdoor Living Unlimited, WTMJ News Time, 11:31. I'm Neil Doyle. A woman arrested after trying to shoot someone during a fight in Mount Pleasant.
5: Mount Pleasant police officers say the shooter was fighting with another woman she allegedly knew when she attempted to shoot the girl and missed. A third person attempted to disarm the woman. The two were separated and the gun was recovered. The 21-year-old was taken into custody and there is no current danger to the public. Elizabeth Linton in WTMJ News.
4: In northern Wisconsin, the Enbridge Line 5 gas leak is going to cost at least $15 million.
6: An accident report filed with federal regulators shows emergency response makes up the bulk of the costs, and the rest accounts for repairs and remediation. Over 1 million gallons of natural gas liquids were released when a flatbed truck rolled into an open excavation site in Iron County, making it the largest spill in recent state history. Enbridge built a temporary bypass to bring Line 5 back into service and has continued working on its larger reroute project for the pipeline, despite direct orders not to from the Wisconsin Department of Natural Resources. Jessica Gatso, WTMJ News.
4: This is in Wisconsin. Democratic candidate for governor David Crowley with a slight lead over Republican candidate Tom Tiffany, pardon me, that according to the latest Marquette University Law School poll, which shows Crowley leading Tiffany by just 3% among likely voters. The race tightening over the past month among registered voters, Crowley's lead shrinking to just 1%. Independents appear to strongly favor Crowley, but 38% say they are still undecided. The general election coming up November 3rd. Time for news about your money, the WTMJ Annex Wealth Management market update. All three indexes still in the red, but starting to rally a bit. The Dow is off about 26 points at 50,879. The NASDAQ down about 20 at 26,840. And the S&P 500 has just crept into the green, up about 1 point at 7,651. Financial planning at every level, Annex Comprehensive Wealth, Annex Private Client, Annex Ignite. 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

0: 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Take a look at the road. Your WTMJ Time Saver traffic. Still seeing very wet roadways out there, so just make sure to take it easy. Headlights on. We are seeing just typical slowdowns right near the ballpark, 94 east and westbound between 35th and Hawley. Otherwise, everything else, no other major incidents to report. Still going to see this rain kind of linger throughout the area as we move into the afternoon. Going to be heavy at times in spots. Some of the heaviest rainfall will be south of 94, high getting up to 67. Should then see the showers start to taper off late tonight, partly cloudy with a low down to 50. Plenty of sunshine tomorrow. Will be a bit cooler with a high of 61. And then into the weekend Saturday, plenty of sunshine, still mild with highs in the low 60s. Right now, 64 degrees in Sheboygan. We're sitting at 64 in Waukesha, and it's 65 in Milwaukee. I'm Neil Doyle, Outdoor Living Unlimited, WTMJ News Time, 1134.
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0: Welcome back to Point Taken. I'm Kristen Bryce. Steve will be back tomorrow. We're talking to Jeremy Janine. And an immigration judge orders deportation of Milwaukee Muslim leader. This is, we've touched on this topic a little bit, but this seems like it is now coming to an end as far as
1: the stakes here are getting very high. There's a really important nuance that an immigration judge is who ordered the deportation. Think of our Constitution. We got our three pillars of government. We need Mary Kumich and Jim Santel here to break that down. But immigration judges are oddly housed within the executive branch. So they report to the president. Secretary of State Marco Rubio sent a letter saying Salah Szor, the Milwaukee Muslim leader, who's been subject to this long, now since March, this long-standing immigration battle over essentially things he did when he was a teenager, is the claim. It seems pretty clear that it's about really his views on Palestine, his pro-Palestine beliefs. Rubio sends this letter saying, we think he is a threat and we want him removed. So the judge goes, yep, you're docked for removal. We will see some more appeals play out. It's not the end.
0: Okay, so it's not the end.
1: It's not the end, but the stakes are now real high, where previously Szor got a win in the traditional judicial branch when a judge ruled that he didn't need to be held in custody. So he was, after spending a couple, I think it was at least weeks, but if not months, in Indiana in a federal facility, he was allowed to come back to Milwaukee. He's, I believe, diabetic. He had lost a lot of weight. He did not look in great health. Lots more coverage on Milwaukee and many other news outlets of this high-stakes story that is all of a sudden tied into Milwaukee.
0: So as far as an appeal process, because as you just said, if the immigration judges are under the executive branch, does this go back to the judicial branch, or does it stay under immigration law or immigration courts?
1: I believe it goes back to the traditional judicial.

0: judicial branch, but I say that with the caveat that Graham has been the one covering the story for us, and I am not an attorney, so read up in the real details there.
1: Okay. Do you want to talk about what happened in the G20? I know we had the ambassador on before the meeting happened. Did anything exciting happen?
0: There were some protests. It rained yesterday. That obviously changed the tenor of things. I don't think we need to touch on that. We got lots of other stories. Let's jump to the hop. Hop to the hop, if you will.
1: Hop to the hop.
0: The city is looking. They issued an RFP this week for a new firm to manage advertising for the hop and sponsorships. When the hop opened in 2018... It obviously has this big Potawatomi sponsorship. It's really the hop presented by Potawatomi Hotel Casino. That's a 12-year agreement for about $800,000 a year. A good amount, what was actually a fairly substantial amount of the hop's operating costs. Those operating costs, just because of inflation and because the lakefront extension, have creeped up to in the ballpark of $7.5 million next year. That's what's in the 2027 budget. The challenge for the hop has been, and the challenge for the city, the sponsorship revenue hasn't kept pace with that growth. In February 2020, so an optimistic time, the city announced this deal with a Kansas City firm to put these kiosks, 30-some kiosks, along the route. They were expected to generate, on the low end, $300,000 a year to $500,000 a year every year, offsetting almost 10% of the hop's costs. They ended up generating $0 for the couple that were installed. They were removed. The city has done some sponsorship deals. Harley Davidson, the Bucks have done deals. Marquette sponsored it. Everstream, all kinds of different companies have come in for short-term deals. The peak year, from what I could find in city budget records, was $117,000. In 2025, I guess last year.
1: What do you mean the peak year of?
0: Revenue.
1: Okay.
0: So offsetting what's now $7 million cost. The peak year was $117,000. So they have not done well on getting the sponsorship piece other than Potawatomi, which is, that's a big chunk of change every year, which means that the city has to rely on essentially parking revenue to fund the hop. They're now issuing an RFP trying to find a firm that will propose something that would bring money in the door to likely not offset that entire $7 million, but to do more than zero.
1: At some point, we're just going to charge people to take it?
0: Could. The argument has been, and I'm sure that'll come up in the budget in a couple of weeks when Department of Public Works presents. The argument has been, we can charge people, we'll generate X, but to actually collect those fares, it'll cost us X plus Y. So they could actually lose money on charging fares. And the big argument, and this has played out in Cincinnati as well, is if you charge, fewer people will use it, and the utility of the system then goes down as an economic boost for the city. Whether you believe it is or not, that's the argument.
1: Got it. All right. Well, let's take a break. We have more to come with Jeremy Janine. I am Kristen Bry, and this is Point Taken.
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5: Welcome back to Point Taken. I'm Kristen Bry. Jeremy Janine is here, and there is a new plaza in downtown Milwaukee, right off of what is was Old World 3rd Street, is now officially MLK, the southern part of MLK Drive. It looks beautiful.
6: Yeah, this was a weird space within downtown. It was, you mentioned your husband used to park there. Because it was this stub end street. It's Highland Avenue, where it kind of meets the river. There's a Highland Avenue pedestrian bridge. The real driver of what makes it weird is that the elevation change. The street is a good, I don't know, 10 steps or something below the actual river walk there. So you would walk.
5: Basically across from Mater's, if people are thinking of, right? It's like, it's like that little alley that was across from Mater's.
6: You go back to like the Weisgerber restaurant used to be there for the old timers. More recently, it was Slush.
5: Ale Asylum.
6: Ale Asylum was in there, yep. The Highland Avenue pedestrian bridge, if you're coming from Easttown heading towards Fiserv Forum, Highland Avenue pedestrian bridge creates this nice vista of Fiserv Forum right there. You're walking across what is now the Old World 3rd Street Entertainment District, not Old World 3rd Street anymore, MLK Drive. Walking down Highland, you can go to Landmark Credit Union Live, and another oddly named venue now we have. But you would kind of be dropped into this, essentially an alley street, a loading dock. Well, now we have a plaza that honors someone that's worthy of the honor, and a plaza that meets that level of honor, the Gary P. Grunow Memorial Plaza. Gary Grunow, working with John Norquist, was essentially the father of the Riverwalk in the late 80s, early 90s. He helped the city come up with the funding formula for it. He was a electrical contractor and a real estate developer. He ended up owning the Hyatt, Manpower Group downtown. The big thing you might know him for is Schlitz Park, when the E-Lines sold Schlitz and Stroh's bought it, shut down the breweries in the 80s. The Samson, I don't believe any relation to
5: no
6: Michael
5: relation.
6: Samson.
5: We did take wedding pictures there, though.
6: Okay. So the Samson and Grunow families bought Schlitz Park, turned it into now what's a really an award-winning historic preservation example of a modern office park. Gary was involved in all these things, and attorney Bruce Block at the opening of this plaza went through all these things. He named six key projects. The Park East Freeway came down in a large part because of Gary Grunow. He was this big civic mover and shaker. He unfortunately died in 2019 of brain cancer. He was in his upper 70s or early 80s. River Splash was this, I was going to say convention festival he helped create that unfortunately is no longer with us, the festival. But this Riverwalk Plaza now ties the Riverwalk, ties Easttown and Westtown together, ties the Riverwalk to the Old World 3rd Street Bar District. Rinka designed it. It's got lights on it. So actually, if you want to see it, go see it at night. I am told there is this light controller coming in the next couple of weeks. And the big thing there is when you walk over the bridge and you walk through this structure, the lights will follow you in the future. So they won't just be static lighting. There'll be some level of engagement. A really nice space. The one thing I took away was Gary Grunow had such an impact. Attorney Bruce Block could list off all these accomplishments, and he didn't even get to the building that Gary Grunow has a statue of himself in front of, which I was like, wow, this person's done a lot if that doesn't even come up in your six biggest projects.
5: Yeah.
6: Gary Grunow was influential in developing Pier Wisconsin and Discover World, and he is one of the three people with a statue in front of that.
5: Wow. So quite the man.
6: Yes, quite the individual, an unfortunate passing in 2019.
5: Why did River Splash go away?
6: It just became one of those festivals that was a bit unruly. There was no walls to it, so it spread everywhere.
5: Oh.
6: There was a person who shot themselves in the foot at some point. Was there any real risk to anyone? Probably not, but that was kind of the final death knell in 08 or 09.
5: Okay. Sounds fun.
6: To something entirely different, I guess. Despite a lawsuit, the Milwaukee Metropolitan Sewage District has picked Jacobs Solutions to be its new operator of the Jones Island Sewage Treatment Plant. It is the biggest private operation contract in the country.

0: of a sewage plant, and that matters, of course, to these firms, Veolia and Jacobs, that are bidding to run its $700 million in public funds that will fund this private operator to run the plant. Veolia, as we talked about before, is suing because they didn't win, essentially. So they're trying to say the contracting process was flawed. There's a public campaign against Veolia by Common Ground. Lots of moving pieces. The latest thing is the board has said, let's start. We are selecting Jacobs. Their bid is lower than Veolia. MMSD, Kevin Schaefer, the executive director, start negotiating with Jacobs. Did I just say they selected Veolia? Selected Jacobs, start negotiating with Jacobs on a contract. That won't actually go into place until 2028, and of course until this federal lawsuit plays out.
1: Got it. I learned a lot about Jones Island while I was the boat tour guide for Harborfest this weekend.
0: As I told you, here's a boat, everywhere's a fish.
1: Yeah, and I also learned how to pronounce Kashubes.
0: There you go.
1: Instead of the Kashubes or whatever I said the first time. All right, we'll come back and finish things up with

0: All right. We'll come back and finish things up with Jeremy and Janine after this.
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1: All right, we got less than 4 minutes. Jeremy Janine, what do you got for us?
2: First, let's turn on our microphone, Jeremy. Then let's blow through four stories. The Zenith condo tower proposed for the corner of Kilbourne and Van Buren Street, 25-story, and the difference is condominium towers. So these will be owner-occupied. Got its first zoning approval on Monday. It's probably more than $100 million development. A big deal, again, because it's owner-occupied housing, unlike the Couture or 333 Water or its bookend Ascent across the street. Those are all rental housing. This would be a big shift in the market. New Land Enterprises is proposing it. A number of neighbors came out in opposition. Susan Roberts, who lives just east of it, said, "I'm totally against it. Not that it matters." And she said it was taking away her sunset. Curtis Oquest, who manages a building on Cass Street, said that he was going to lose all his sunlight other than for 10 minutes a day. And where are my tenants going to park? And he accused New Land of bribing people. There's zero evidence that that's true. Area Alderman Robert Bauman came out in strong support for this development. City Plan Commission said they like it. The final sign-off essentially goes to the Common Council next to approve it. But the big thing is, unlike an apartment building, New Land needs to pre-sell a number of units before they can build this.
1: But I would imagine there's a fair amount of demand. Because I feel like that's part of at least the story of the built-up natural progression of as people get older and they want to downsize, but they don't want to go pay $5,000 or $6,000 in rent. They want to buy something else. And there's just been no building of condos. And so there is a demand for it, right?
2: Yeah, I think that the belief by New Land and belief by many people is there's this latent demand out there, unsatisfied demand. You've seen that because prices of condos in many submarkets in Milwaukee have appreciated perhaps more than they should, which indicates, hey, there's more buyers out there than you have units for sale. That's now going to be tested once it's approved and for sale. We'll shift gears completely to Milwaukee County Parks. The Milwaukee County Board of Supervisors, a committee, endorsed removing Flock from the parks, removing the cameras there so the county could continue to operate cameras, but not within county parks. This is led by Supervisor Justin Belinsky. Brian Barco, a top official within the sheriff's office, said that they don't support this policy. They think there are value in having these Flock cameras and that the sheriff, Danita Ball, has put in place guardrails like not sharing data with outside agencies.
1: Got it.
2: So more to come on that. Two other stories. Back to City Plan Commission on Monday. There was a fiery two-hour hearing on data centers and a moratorium for that. That does seem almost certain to pass now. So that'll be a one-year moratorium on developing a data center in Milwaukee. The big challenge there is defining exactly what a data center is. The legislation attempts to do that. That 1 year is a state law thing. It can't be extended. The city within that year has to develop a zoning framework to say how they're allowed and what conditions. And then the final thing I have is Corb Architecture, who is actually the designers of the Zenith Tower, of Ascent, of several other projects. They've become a specialist in mass timber because Ascent is the tallest hybrid mass timber building in the world. They switched this week to be an employee-owned company founded by Jason Corb two decades ago. He's now letting his employees take an ownership stake in the business.
1: That's cool.
2: So lots of moving pieces in Milwaukee, but I guess all, for the most part, good news this week.
1: All right. Anything what are you looking at for the rest of the week?
2: I want to tease a development coming to Bayview by someone who runs a very popular restaurant. That story might break on Urban Milwaukee later today. If not, look for that next week. I've also got several stories coming about different transportation projects. The chaos on the south side of the 27th Street Bridge being closed, the 16th Street Bridge being closed, National Avenue being closed. What would it cost to not close one of those things? According to a state official yesterday, keeping the 27th Street Bridge open a year longer would have cost $50 million more for the $1.8 billion I-94 project.
1: Which you can buy a front door for.
2: Yes, so you could get a front door for that price as well.
1: All right, he is Jeremy Janine. Check out urbanmilwaukee.com for all things Milwaukee. He'll be back next week. I will be back tomorrow with Steve Scafidi, Bill McCoshin, and Joe Zepecki. And now, the news.
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4: It's 12 o'clock. I'm Greg Matzik. This is Wisconsin's Midday News. It's Thursday, October 1st. Your top story, a man charged with attacking a shuttle driver, then biting a Milwaukee police officer.
5: I'm Jessica Tai. A teenager shot by a Milwaukee police officer last night.
4: Rain ending eventually. It's still wet outside right now. High of 64 degrees, overnight low 50, sunny and cool on Friday with a high of 61. From the WTMJ Breaking Newsroom, a man accused of crawling out of a downtown Milwaukee manhole and assaulting both a shuttle bus driver and police officer now faces multiple felonies.
6: Witnesses told police the man, identified in a criminal complaint as Alondis Triplett, had been going in and out of the manhole near Fiserv Forum for a half hour September 13th before he began banging on the shuttle bus, then allegedly attacked the driver who was defending a female coworker. Triplett now faces two felony battery charges, with the second, according to the complaint, stemming from him biting an officer on the hand while waiting for treatment at a hospital. A status conference is set for early November. Adam Roberts, WTMJ News.
5: A 17-year-old was shot by a Milwaukee police officer last night after police say the teen refused repeated commands to drop a gun.
7: The Milwaukee Police Department responded to reports of shots fired around 9 p.m. near 15th and Greenfield. A group was seen fleeing the area on dirt bikes. Police pursued the drivers down an alley and found a masked suspect holding a rifle. Police Chief Jeffrey Norman.
8: I want to put emphasis on that we have another young adult in our community handling a firearm. This is unacceptable. This is a school night. There's no reason why our children should be out in these streets misbehaving in a way that is absolutely damaging, not only to our community, but to oneself.
7: The officer will be placed on administrative duty while the MPD's Homicide Division investigates the shooting. Jen Gregg, WTMJ News.
4: Decision Wisconsin, a new Marquette University Law School poll finds widespread concern among voters about data centers. 74% of registered voters say the costs of data centers outweigh the benefits, compared with 25% who say the benefits are greater. That concern crosses party lines, including 90% of Democrats, 83% of Independents, and 57% of Republicans. The poll also finds 68% of voters support at least 1-year ban on new data center construction.
5: The family of Renee Good, the woman shot and killed by an ICE agent in Minneapolis back in January, has filed two separate lawsuits against the federal government. One of the family's attorneys, Antonio Romanucci.
9: ICE and CBP are not above the Constitution. Federal agents do not get a free pass to use excessive force against ordinary people exercising their rights.
5: In the suit, the family says it was an unjustified and reckless use of force by the Department of Homeland Security that led to Good's death.
4: Time for news about your money. The WTMJ Annex Wealth Management market update. Some red on the scoreboard today. Still time to rebound. The Dow is off about 85 points at 50,825.

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1: Time for WTMJ Sports Update from the Gruber Law Office's One Call That's All Sports Desk. The San Diego Padres dismissed the Cubs in the wild card round of the National League playoffs and are heading to Milwaukee to face the Brewers in the NLDS. The playoffs, new territory for Brewers rookie shortstop Cooper Pratt.
2: I expect it to be loud. I expect it to be exciting. Some of the best baseball I've ever been a part of, hopefully, and I expect to win.
1: Game one of the best of five series scheduled for a 7:30 first pitch Saturday night. Also advancing on Wednesday, the Chicago White Sox and New York Yankees. Braves and Phillies play a series deciding game tonight in Atlanta. Packers head coach Matt LaFleur working to acclimate three veteran offensive linemen signed this week.
3: We have a plan in place, and we're going to follow that plan and try to push and try to get these guys, like I said, up to speed as quickly as humanly possible so that they can go out there and contribute.
1: It's unclear at this point if Lakin Tomlinson, Mekhi Becton, and Kevin Zeitler will suit up and play on Sunday, but all are practicing this week. Week four of the NFL season begins tonight in Cleveland with the Browns hosting the Pittsburgh Steelers.
4: Checking out the roads with your WTMJ Time Saver traffic. Heads up here, we've got a crash on the ramp from Capitol Drive to 4145 South. That is a busy spot any time of the day. The interstate is also wet right now, and you've got our construction zone, and then boom, we also have a crash. So I will let you know right now, traffic is just creeping along down two lanes, very, very slow. Numerous emergency responders with flashing lights are out there right now. I see a school bus going by. I see semis trying to move through. It is a mess. Avoid it if you can. That's a crash in the ramp from Capitol Drive to 4145 South popped up just a little bit before noon.
1: Kind of a wet Thursday here. The rain moves out eventually. Should be some clearing skies later on tonight and sunny conditions on Friday with a high of 61. High of 67 today, overnight low of 50. We have sun throughout the weekend, which is nice, but cool temperatures. Mostly sunny and mild on Saturday with a high of 60. Sunny and mild on Sunday with a high of 66. Monday's high just 58 degrees. It's 63 and cloudy in Milwaukee at 12:08.
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1: Well, happy birthday to the youngest member of the Matzik family, turning 10 years old today.
4: Oh, happy birthday, 10. That's a big one.
1: It is. So my daughter Kendall is a fourth grader, and I've explained to her and my other daughter Riley that fourth grade is like the year or the grade level that I really remember a lot of stuff, right? I don't remember a lot, spot things prior to that, but fourth grade is, I don't know for what reason, but I really remember a lot from fourth grade.
4: What do you remember?
1: Well, we moved that year. That was a big
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1: 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New school, new friends, new everything, new situation. But yes, but she is enjoying it. She wanted a bedroom refresh. So my wife and I and my other daughter spent a lot of time the last couple of nights refreshing her bedroom. Happy birthday, Kendall.
5: It's now at noon on Wisconsin's Midday News.
4: Just in today, Milwaukee Public Schools, the state's largest school district, is seeing early academic gains under its new reading plan. There is still a long way to go, though. New state test scores show English language arts proficiency among MPS students in grades 3 through 8 rose from about 24% to 25%. 23 MPS schools saw gains of at least 5 percentage points. Math, science, and social studies scores also improved slightly. But high school results, those were mixed. Math and science proficiency edged up, but high school English language arts proficiency went down. MPS Superintendent Dr. Brenda Caselia says the district's new literacy plan is moving things in the right direction, but the district has to keep working. We'll ask her what comes next when she joins us live at 12:37.
1: Execution botched. Tennessee Governor Bill Lee says he's calling for an investigation into the botched execution of Krista Pike. This is a crazy story. Pike was convicted of the brutal murder of 1995 classmate Colleen Slemmer. During the execution last night, she received two doses of a lethal drug, but she didn't die. Instead, Pike was heard snoring and taken to the hospital.
6: There is no one that wanted what happened last night to happen. It shouldn't have happened. It's the most difficult of circumstances.

0: circumstances as it relates to the sentence that should have been carried out by the state.
1: See, and I might recall yesterday we had this story on midday. A federal appeals court temporarily halted Pike's execution, but the U.S. Supreme Court overturned that pause hours later, clearing the way for the state to proceed with the lethal injection attempt. Key word, attempt, because it didn't work. Governor Lee is now halting remaining executions for the rest of the year.
2: Deeply disturbing to many. Well, Wisconsin has a new online tool for people seeking protection from domestic abuse or harassment. It's a statewide restraining order portal. It lets people in all 72 counties complete temporary restraining order petitions from a computer or their phone. That means they don't have to go to the courthouse first. The idea is basically to make it easier for people to request court-ordered protection. The guided process helps create the forms and submit them to the proper circuit court. It was tested in 8 counties, including Milwaukee and Waukesha, before launching across the state.
1: It is 12:12 on WTMJ. Busy day. We'll take it till 3 o'clock. Some Brewers discussion later in the afternoon with Jeff Levering. He's going to join us now that we know the Brewers' opponent here. It'll be Brewers and Padres. Game 1 scheduled for a 7:30 pitch on Saturday night. Sunday's game will tip off at 3 o'clock. Looking forward to the weekend here in Brewers baseball.

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2: Well, the rain continues here. Widespread, sometimes heavy rain. Nothing severe in the forecast, just a steady wet day. Quite a soaker here. Much of the rain is going to build up here south of 94, though north of 94 this morning received a pretty heavy dose. High of 67, overnight low of 50. Rain ends eventually. Sunny and cooler on Friday with a high of 61. And the weekend looks pretty good here. On the cool side, however, sunny and mild on Saturday, high of 60. Sunny and mild on Sunday, high 66. Sunny and chilly on Monday with a high of just 58 degrees. It's 63 right now, cloudy skies, a little bit of rain in Milwaukee at 12:15. Well, what is the coolest thing made in Wisconsin? This is a really cool thing. I love it. Every year, the Wisconsin Manufacturers and Commerce works to answer that question. And you and me, Jessica, people listening, we all have a role in this. The goal is to highlight the state's manufacturing industry.
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2: That was last year's winner.
4: That takes you back, though, doesn't it? Jolly Good soda.
2: Yeah, you bet. That commercial was from 1979, and Jolly Good is Wisconsin-made since 1966. Headquarters are in Random Lake. So it doesn't have to be a brand new product that wins this. It can just be something that highlights the state's manufacturing industry.
4: Well, and remember a couple of years ago, wasn't it the mascot, Bucky Badger, the costume that was up?
2: That's right.
4: I thought that one was going to go all the way.
2: 108 nominees narrowed down to 16. Today is the first day of voting in a bracket-style competition. So you and I can vote. People listening can vote. Get on top of this thing. It's pretty cool stuff. The top 16 coolest things made in Wisconsin list is available, and it's even seated. We welcome in Jacob Fisher, who is helping organize the competition. Jacob, thanks for joining us again.
5: Thank you, Greg and Jessica. Thanks for having me on.
2: How does the seating work? I see that the 4800 XPC electric rope shovel by Komatsu made in Milwaukee is somehow the number one seed. So what determines your number one seed through 16?
5: Yeah, so like you said previously, we had 108 nominees this year for the coolest thing made in Wisconsin contest. So those companies went into what was our popular voting round. Everybody and anyone could vote on the products they wanted once a day per email. The top vote getters advanced to the top 16 round, what we call manufacturing madness, which is a really fun time here in Wisconsin. The top one vote getter got the first seed and then through 16.
4: From what you've seen over the years, what makes a product really stand out to voters, to the general public? Is it the innovation? Is it the usefulness? Maybe nostalgia or just a good Wisconsin story?
5: You know, I think probably the last thing you said, a good Wisconsin story. It's really interesting because there's been such a wide variety of products that have won the coolest thing made in Wisconsin. We've had really consumer-facing brands like Jolly Good Soda, like you said, and then some things that won like last year, Thousand Island Airboats, which is a multi-terrain vehicle that helps our first responders save folks on ice and water. You might not have heard of that, but it's made here in Wisconsin. So there's a ton of different products that can win and do win every year. And it really boils down to what kind of base do they have to bring out the vote here. So you'll see a lot of companies do some pretty cool marketing techniques involved with this. Last year, Carbliss was competing for the coolest thing made in Wisconsin. It was all over their website. We encourage folks to do that who are nominated and are in this competition. It's a really good way for them to get some earned media that you might not elsewhere get.
2: I think it's a great point because as I'm looking through the list of 16, the common theme for me is, I didn't know we made that here in Wisconsin, or, oh, we do that too? I think that really is kind of a cool part of this. Anything from custom pool cues to chocolate manufacturers, CarMax, of course, is popular here in the state, to what I mentioned here at the top with Komatsu. In all points of the state,

0: as well here, Jacob, which is cool because manufacturing affects every corner of the state of Wisconsin.
1: Yeah, exactly. So manufacturing does affect every state and of every corner of the state in Wisconsin. I've said this before to you guys, and we talk about it all the time here at Wisconsin Manufacturers and Commerce. Manufacturing is Wisconsin's super sector. 1 in 6 Wisconsin workers are employed by the industry. And last year alone, it contributed $74 billion to our state's GDP. New numbers kind of came out since we last talked. And with BLS, Bureau Labor Statistics data, along with Federal Reserve Bank data, we can tell you that the average Wisconsin manufacturing worker earns $102,000 a year in earnings. That's family supporting wages. These are jobs that are high tech, high skill, and high wage careers for folks. So the point of the competition, as you said before, is to bring out people to vote for the coolest thing made in Wisconsin, but to also incentivize folks to look into manufacturing careers, right? We know these careers are out there, but we have a labor shortage here in Wisconsin. We're really trying to drive that up.
2: You mentioned the wage, and that takes me to my next question here. Do you think manufacturers use this contest as a way to attract workers as well and show young people that manufacturing involves more than maybe that traditional factory floor that they thought about decades ago?
1: Yeah, we sure hope they do, because that's the point of the competition in our eyes, right? We do want to find out what the coolest thing made in Wisconsin here is, and it's a great competition to have some fun with, you know, fellow companies throughout the state. But again, it is to showcase the fact that if you're a high school student, you're a college student thinking about a career, manufacturing is a great opportunity for a lot of folks, and you might not realize that. It's not talked about very often. These are family supporting careers and jobs that need to be filled. So we're really excited to showcase this every year because it gets a lot of attention to manufacturing industry. And we make so many things here in Wisconsin, right? We're trying to figure out the coolest thing made in Wisconsin. But if you walk through a day in your life, the amount of things that are made right here that show up, right? You wake up and you are showering with a Kohler light fixture, Kohler shower fixture. You're eating Kikkoman soy sauce. You're eating Breakbush Brothers chicken. It's all around us in the state. So if you're walking through a day in the life, it's impossible to go without something that's been made here in Wisconsin. And we got a lot of great products this year and stuff that we haven't really seen in the past. So we're really looking forward to it.
0: So, Jacob, it's the 11th year of the contest. I'm wondering if you've received feedback, either anecdotal or statistical feedback from those who have been a part of the top 16 or maybe the final four that said, you know what, we found traffic on our website increased by X amount, or we had more interest in open available positions for us, kind of hinting on that idea of this being a recruiting tool as much as anything else. Have you received that kind of feedback?
1: We certainly have from a marketing standpoint, right, and a brand visibility standpoint. You go in there, there's some small products that have won, some small shop and small companies that have won, but big products. And while I haven't talked to them necessarily about, you know, has this created jobs in your company, we know that this helps them from a media standpoint, from a marketing standpoint, and that can only help, right? There's not going to be a place where you're doing media and a bunch of positive stuff that coming out of this competition and not be better off in the public eye.
2: I'm really eyeing the number 6 seed, the Meltaway candy bars. Woo, yeah. Yum. Love those. I know a lot of people are big fans of Sorogi's chocolates up in De Pere. I'm wondering for you, and I know this is kind of like picking your favorite child, and you're not supposed to do it, and you can't really say, but can you pick one of your favorite, because I know you probably have a couple favorites, but one of your favorite stories from one of the finalists so far?
1: Yeah, I don't mean to keep bringing up last year's winner, but it's kind of top of mind for me. We go every year after the competition is done. WMC and now our partner BMO for the first time this year will go and visit the company, you know, hand them their award, present them, have media come out. It's kind of a whole big thing. And last year, we got to talk to the folks over at Thousand Island Airboats, and then they showcased just what these things can do. I mean, you can see on the website some of these products, but when you actually get to look at them in person, some of these big industrial products like the Thousand Island Airboat, which is a multi-terrain vehicle, you really get to see some of the amazing stuff we do here in Wisconsin. And these large machines made here in Wisconsin, a lot of folks haven't been on a manufacturing shop floor. These companies have such beautiful rooms and

0: manufacturing shop floors. And you might not even think about it. These are really clean industries here. And it's a great opportunity. So last year we went to Thousand Island Airboats. We got to talk to them. It was a great story out of them.
1: So, Jacob, how many rounds of voting are there? I know today is day one of the bracket style competition. Now that we have 16, how many more rounds? And then when do we ultimately find out the winner?
0: Yeah, Manufacturing Madness starts today, right? The top 16. So the top 16 will be voted on. You can vote now once a day per email at vote. You can vote at madeinwiz.com. That's once a day per email at madeinwiz.com. That will go through next Tuesday, the 6th. We'll announce the top 8 on October 7th, that Wednesday. And then it goes from then on, we go from 8 to 4. And then we announce the winner at our business day event in Madison, where actually the top 4, we typically bring out all their products onto the floor at the Monona Terrace in Madison. So if you want to join us on business day in Madison, you can go to WMC.org, find it there, and you can see all these products in person.
1: 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Good stuff, Jacob. Thanks for joining us
2: today.
1: Thanks,
2: Jacob.
0: Thank you, guys.
1: Yeah, appreciate it. It's a fun competition. I did vote, for what it's worth. I did go through the first round of voting, and I did vote.
2: I have to laugh because he's in manufacturing, but he could kind of be in politics, too. Yeah. He did not want to answer that question about the best story. And I know that's hard, but I think it's so fascinating, some of these stories and some of the corporations, and you really get to know it when you're whittling these down and finding out, okay, what exactly is that product, and what is that company all about? I was just saying this a couple days ago. I didn't realize that the American Girl, those very popular dolls throughout the decades, that they were initially headquartered and started in Wisconsin.
1: I had no idea either.
2: I didn't know that. And I love learning those things.
1: Very cool stuff. Get out and vote. It's 12:26.
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4: I'm Jessica Tai. More than 200 cases of measles now in Wisconsin.
5: ABC News, I'm Wayne Cabot. Tennessee is grappling with punishment, capital punishment, after death row inmate Krista Pike survived the execution attempts last night, twice.
6: The people of Tennessee have determined that the death penalty is the appropriate penalty for the most heinous crimes in the state. The people of Tennessee make that decision, and my job is to make sure then that those sentences are carried out.
5: Governor Bill Lee says correction officers followed exact protocol. Unclear how the inmate survived those two shots. Also unclear what kind of condition she's in that hospital. The co-pilot suspected of trying to crash a Fly Dubai flight yesterday is in Saudi custody. The hero plumber who took the yoke and landed the plane says the attacker called out, kill me, in English. Israel's Prime Minister Netanyahu is now saying it is too soon to link this to terrorism. The attacked pilot is said to be communicative as he recovers in the hospital. This is ABC News.
3: 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Milwaukee Public Schools reporting early improvement under its new literacy strategy, though proficiency remains well below the statewide level.
7: The district says students in grades 3 through 8 improved in reading and also made gains in math, science, and social studies. MPS Superintendent Dr. Breda Caselius says the results show the importance of strong reading skills.
8: What this data shows us today, even though some of it is modest, what it shows today is that reading is fundamental. Reading is foundational to the learning for children.
7: Caselius says the district will continue focusing on literacy while working to get more students reading at grade level. At Bruce Elementary, Nizer Spencer, WTMJ News.
4: More than 200 measles cases have now been confirmed in Wisconsin so far this year.
9: The Wisconsin Department of Health Services confirmed Tuesday that the state has seen 214 cases affecting Grant, Iowa, Lafayette, and Vernon counties. Four new cases were confirmed Wednesday in Marathon and Chippewa counties that are unrelated to the initial outbreak. Anyone who has been exposed to measles would expect symptoms to start 10 to 21 days after exposure, with symptoms including a red rash, runny nose, and high fever. Officials urge all people to check their vaccination status. Elizabeth Linton in WTMJ News.
3: Wisconsin health officials concerned about low vaccination rates as flu season gets underway officially. The Department of Health Services says only about 34% of Wisconsinites received a flu shot last season. State epidemiologist Dr. Ryan Westergaard.
10: Vaccination rates are lower than we'd like to see in all areas of the state. So I mentioned that the statewide average for influenza vaccine is just over a third. We'd really like that to be even higher than 50%. So there's really no county in Wisconsin where we're not encouraging people to get vaccinated.
3: The DHS says flu levels remain low, but the percentage of positive tests is running slightly higher than it was at this point a year ago.
4: The U.S. Ag Secretary says help may be coming soon for farmers dealing with soaring diesel prices.
11: It is a really difficult time.
12: Brooke Rollins addressing the issue during a visit to Racine County and at the World Dairy Expo in Madison on Wednesday. Rollins says she recently met with Midwest farmers who told her the cost of filling their equipment has roughly doubled, cutting into already tight margins during harvest.
11: I don't want to jump ahead of the president, but there will be an announcement very soon on this specific issue.
12: The Ag Secretary encouraged Wisconsin lawmakers to consider state-level measures to provide farmers relief from diesel costs. Neil Doyle, WTMJ News.
3: And the Enbridge Line 5 gas leak in northern Wisconsin will cost about $15

0: million dollars.
1: An accident report filed with federal regulators shows emergency response makes up the bulk of the costs, and the rest accounts for repairs and remediation. Over 1 million gallons of natural gas liquids were released when a flatbed truck rolled into an open excavation site in Iron County, making it the largest spill in recent state history. Enbridge built a temporary bypass to bring Line 5 back into service and has continued working on its larger reroute project for the pipeline, despite direct orders not to from the Wisconsin Department of Natural Resources. Jessica Gatso, WTMJ News.
2: New state test scores show some progress in Milwaukee public schools. We'll ask the superintendent what's working and what isn't, coming up at 12:37. Up next, sports, traffic, and weather. Outdoor Living Unlimited, WTMJ News Time, is 12:34.
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1: Time for WTMJ Sports Update from the Gruber Law Office's One Call That's All Sports Desk. The Padres are the Brewers' opponent for the NLDS. They knocked out the Cubs with a 4-1 win Wednesday night in San Diego. Cubs scored a grand total of one run in two games.
2: They're good. I mean, they are really tough. I mean, their lineup is good. Their pitching is good, and their bullpen is excellent. They're battle-tested. They have some experienced guys on that team for sure. So, you know, they're going to be tough. And no matter who we're going to play throughout the playoffs, I mean, you know you're going to run into some tough teams. And these guys are certainly talented.
1: Brewers President of Baseball Operations, Matt Arnold. Brewers with another workout today. We'll talk more about the Brewers with Jeff Levering coming up at about 1:15. Packers travel to Florida to face the Buccaneers Sunday afternoon. Tampa Bay will start undrafted rookie free agent quarterback Jalen Daniels.
3: There's just not a lot of tape out there on them. So, and you don't know what exactly they're practicing. Obviously, you've seen all the preseason tape. And I thought he played really well in the preseason. He showed he can beat you with his arm, with his legs. They implemented a little bit of zone read. He's got a live arm, man, and he's not afraid to let it rip.
1: Packers are 1-2. The Buccaneers have yet to win a game this season. The NFL season resumes tonight in Cleveland with the Browns hosting the Pittsburgh Steelers.
4: Checking out the roads with your WTMJ Time Saver traffic. Heads up, it is not a great afternoon commute right now. The roads are wet, and we have a number of crashes, including this new one in a busy spot, I-43 North. At 145 Fond du Lac Avenue, shoulders are blocked due to this crash. I see a number of cars involved. Emergency responders are already at the scene, and traffic is just creeping on by very slowly. That's I-43 South at the ramp from Wisconsin, 145 Fond du Lac Avenue. The left shoulder is blocked in one direction, right shoulder blocked in another, and traffic is creeping by. We also have another crash. Oh, actually, that one in the Story Hill neighborhood, that one just cleared. So some good news there, a positive development. Up near the Butler area, we have a crash on the ramp from Capitol Drive to 4145 South, another busy spot. Also, out in the Pewaukee area, a couple of disabled vehicles, and then I-94 East at Wisconsin 164 County J, right shoulder is blocked there due to another crash.
1: Widespread rain throughout the day. Eventually, it comes to an end, and then cloudy skies pick up later this evening. Low of 50 after a daytime high 67. Sunny and cool temperatures Friday, Saturday, and Sunday. 61 the high tomorrow, 60 on Saturday, 66 on Sunday. High of just 58 degrees on Monday. It's 63, light rain falling in Milwaukee at 1240.
4: Let's dive deeper into those new test scores for Milwaukee Public Schools. As we reported at noon, MPS is seeing some early gains in the first year of its new literacy plan. State test scores show English language arts proficiency among students in grades 3 through 8 went up from about 24% to 25%. 23 MPS schools saw gains of at least 5 percentage points. But the district still has a long way to go. Only about 1 in 4 students in those grades is proficient in ELA, and high school ELA scores actually went down. MPS Superintendent Dr. Brenda Caselius joins us live to discuss the results and what's next. Great to have you back, Dr. Caselius.
5: Thank you. Happy to be on.
4: You say the district avoided the kind of implementation dip that often comes with a major new academic initiative. How confident are you that these gains are connected to the new reading strategy and it's not just something like year-to-year variation?
5: Yeah, so what makes me more confident in these scores when I saw them was that we saw our English and language arts proficiency across grades 3 through 8 go up about 1.5 percentage points. But what was more shocking to me was to also see it go up in mathematics almost 1 point, and go up in science 3 points, and go up in social studies almost 2 points. So what that shows and demonstrates is that when students can read on grade level, they actually can achieve in all subject areas. And it shows that reading proficiency improves proficiency in all subjects, and it is foundational. So that's what got me really excited.
1: Dr. Caselius, is there a way to break that down even further? You mentioned 3rd through 8th grade. Well, 3rd grade is much more close to the foundation level of reading, right, than 8th grade. So I'm wondering if, you know, if those 3rd and 4th grade numbers are exceptionally strong or trending the right direction, or that builds a strong foundation.

0: for those who, when they approach middle school or high school years, to bring everything up once they get to that level?
1: Well, actually, you know, third grade is our first time that we test with these accountability tests. So oftentimes those ones are lower than what you see in the other grades because it's the first time the kiddos have to get on the computer and actually take a big high stakes test. So we often see those a little bit lower. And so the growth is when you see them in eighth grade, you know, they're very used to taking these tests and should demonstrate much greater proficiency in the eighth grade when that's more predictive of their high school success.
2: A lot of times people just read a headline or they hear MPS has this new literacy plan. I know you use the term science of reading. For parents who may not know what that means, how is it different from the way many MPS students were taught to read before?
1: Well, science of reading really does lend itself to some new research that they've been finding the past several years on actual neuroscience. When kiddos read and you see the lights on, like in the MRIs, for instance, when they're doing the research, where the parts of the brain when you're actually learning to read, how they're activated. So you can actually see that. So then we can be more precise in how we're teaching children how to read, to write, and to speak. And that helps them to better comprehend. It's also based on a phonics model. And, you know, many, many years ago, schools kind of threw out the phonics, which is the way kind of many of us have all learned how to learn to read. And so going back to the brain science and also phonics and, you know, kind of what older folks like myself will say, you know, the basics of reading, which is putting together the word parts, learning your letters, learning vocabulary, learning how to speak and apply that, and then being able to comprehend full sentences and paragraphs.
0: Success never happens overnight, but it's certainly signs that things are moving in the right direction, Dr. Caselius. But I know this is also part of a multifaceted strategy shift here that included adding teachers to these elementary classrooms, trying to reduce class sizes. Is it too early to tell if a move in that direction helped aid these scores in any way, or does that play out over time?
1: Well, that will play out over time because this is our first year of really trying to lower class sizes, particularly at the earlier grades. And we do think that is going to support the students' learning, where we were able to lower the class size. And, you know, we are going to be able to have our schools fully staffed within the next couple of weeks, which is the first for us in a long time with a licensed teacher. So we're very, very excited about that. I would like to mention also that we had 23 schools that saw 5 percentage points or better, and then 4 who saw 10 percentage points or better. What that means is that those teachers consistently from classroom to classroom to classroom are implementing with fidelity the science of reading strategy, and I just want to commend those schools, and we'll continue to work and double down on our reading strategy, and also while not neglecting the other subject areas, as I said, you know, those went up as well.
2: Yeah, congratulations to those schools, without a doubt. We're talking with Dr. Brenda Caselius, superintendent for Milwaukee Public Schools, the state's largest school district. High school ELA proficiency went down, even as elementary and middle school results improved. What's happening with the older kids?
1: Well, a couple of things. One, high schools were working on more than a decade-old curriculum that is not aligned to the science of reading. Now our high school curriculum, which we identified last year, and our high school teachers are like, look, we need a new curriculum. And so we did a curriculum adoption. They got that this year. So all of our teachers now at high school are being trained and getting the professional development that they need. So we anticipate we'll see some progress next year. And so I'm cautiously optimistic there. Another thing is that there was a recent study in Stanford that was just done showing that, you know, Milwaukee Public Schools didn't do so well with literacy. However, when students are attending, we actually rank in the 75th percentile of other urban school districts across the nation, which means we have amazing teachers who are doing great work, but we need our parents' help in getting our kids to school on time and in their seats. Because we can't teach them when they're not there. And, you know, obviously many school districts, not just Milwaukee Public Schools, our charter schools as well, are struggling with attendance of our students. There just seems to be a shift in terms of parents

0: sending children to school. So, you know, we want to make sure we are continuing to talk to our parents and say, we just got to have your kiddos here in their seats every day and on time.
1: Hey, Dr. Casillas,
0: when we do, they actually achieve at very high levels.
1: Yeah, getting them to the classroom, you mentioned kind of the trick. Would you describe that issue as chronic absenteeism? Is this a year after year sort of problem? Have you seen signs of improvement since you've been in Milwaukee?
0: We did see our attendance go up last year. You know, we're struggling with it this year, to be honest. We just have to continue to be at it. So what we did was add additional co-curricular activities. We put in about $2 million to have after-school clubs and activities for students. This is just really important with peer relationships, you know, and building with adolescents. They just, you know, they don't come to school necessarily to learn math all the time. They come because their friends are there, and that they feel a strong sense of belonging. And so we want to make sure that they have this strong sense of belonging, that they are in classes that are engaging and excite them. And really, you know, when students can read, and you know, we've struggled with that, they actually feel more confident in their classes and in their coursework, and they'll want to come.
2: Is unfinished pandemic learning still a thing, or are we past that?
0: It is still a thing. You know, we have these students who are in our schools who, you know, are in first, second, third grade, who maybe missed out on early childhood opportunities. They were at home with family. We have our high school students who missed out on middle school, you know, and having a rigorous middle school instruction at one of the most developmental stages of their lives. And so, you know, we are still struggling with that, and it will, and it's not just Milwaukee Public Schools, it's really across the entire nation that that school districts are seeing, you know, enrollment declines, they're seeing challenges with attendance and chronic truancy, and they're also seeing challenges with just recovery around the academics.
1: Do the numbers that you're reporting today, Dr. Casillas, does it shape your goals now for the future, or did you have a 3, 5, and 10-year goal when you implemented this program?
0: Well, it absolutely informs them. So we have, you know, this was really a surprise to me. I thought our scores might just be flat or go down because typically you have an implementation dip like you shared. And we actually are seeing some encouraging progress. And we're seeing the encouraging progress not just in literacy, because typically with literacy, you know, if you take such a strong focus and the teachers are focusing on their practice there, they might not be spending as much time on math, science, or social studies, for instance, but we saw all of that go up. So that is really pointing in the direction that our students are becoming more literate. And so I am really looking forward to seeing our students who are and how they're growing when the state releases the growth scores later on this month, early November, because once we get that, then we're looking at peer student-to-student growth. Whereas right now, we might be comparing one group of third graders to a completely set of different students in the third grade from last year. And so it's really important that we get the report card information and the growth data, and that's what's going to give us the data that we need to see individual students. And, you know, my long career here, I've noticed and know that you really are only going to get good results and if you are looking at the individual student level and supporting each and every student where they're at.
2: That's MPS Superintendent Dr. Brenda Casillas taking us in depth on those new test scores for Milwaukee Public Schools, MPS, the state's largest school district. Thanks so much.
0: Thank you.
2: It's 12:51.
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0: Well, plenty of rain today. The radar remains pretty well loaded here with rain, and it's up to Green Bay and Marinette all the way south, down below the state line into Chicago. Pretty big system here. Nothing severe. That's the good news out of it all. Rumble of thunder not out of the question here before the day is done and the rain is done, but plenty of rain, good soaking going on in those lawns and in those flower beds. Overnight low 50 degrees. Eventually, rain clears out, and tomorrow, Friday, looks pretty good here with a high of 61 degrees under mostly sunny skies. The weekend looks pretty good as well. Temperature is a little on the cool side. 63 your high on Saturday, 60 on Sunday, 58 the high on Monday. So a little bit cool, but sunny here over the next several days once the rain moves out. It's currently 63 degrees, some rain falling in Milwaukee at 12:55.
1: Yeah, I think that rain, and even more so than the rain, the fog of the mist is having an impact, at least in part, at the airport. Just taking a peek at some of the comings and goings here. You've got 6 flights that are canceled and many more delays.
0: Yeah, that is a thing, right? A low ceiling, low visibility, visibility kind of day. Certainly, if you're out on the roads here, get those lights on, especially if the wipers are on. Got to have that, as it's just going to be a little slower moving around. Definitely took longer to get in to work the last couple of mornings.
1: Speaking of flights, during a gaggle with reporters before boarding Marine One on his way to Denton, Texas today, President Trump was asked if that attack on board the Fly Dubai plane, remember we told you about that yesterday?
0: Crazy story, yeah.
1: And you've got an attack in the cockpit, and you've got blood, and you've got passengers trying to help out. You've got the plane taking a deep dive. Well, today President Trump was asked whether he thinks the attack may be linked to Iran. Here's what he just said.
2: We're working on it right now. They're being very open with us. I would say the answer, based on what I'm hearing, is yes, but we're working on it right now.
1: So not 100% sure, working on it. Coming up at 2:37 in our 2 o'clock hour, we're going to talk to former FBI agent Brad Garrett about this as well. And how does someone who attacks another pilot get into the cockpit?
0: Yeah, crazy, crazy story with new details today.

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5: It's 101. I'm Greg Mancik. This is Wisconsin's Midday News. It's Thursday, October 1st. Your top story, a man killed in a UTV crash in northeast Wisconsin.
6: I'm Jessica Tai. The execution of a killer in Tennessee fails.
5: Rain ending eventually, then becoming cloudy, overnight low 50 after a daytime high of 66. Sunny and cooler on Friday with a high of 61. 63, light rain falling in Milwaukee at 102. From the WTMJ breaking newsroom, a man killed in northeast Wisconsin after crashing his UTV. Manitowoc County Sheriff's deputies responding to a scene in Mishicot Wednesday after the vehicle struck a deer, overturned, and hit a utility pole, landing in a ditch. 47-year-old man died at the scene. He was not wearing a helmet. The man has not yet been identified. Authorities are reminding riders to wear helmets, use seatbelts, and maintain safe speed.
6: A man accused of crawling out of a downtown Milwaukee manhole and assaulting both a shuttle bus driver and a police officer now faces multiple felonies.
7: Witnesses told police the man, identified in a criminal complaint as Alondis Triplett, had been going in and out of the manhole near Fiserv Forum for a half hour September 13th before he began banging on the shuttle bus, then allegedly attacked the driver who was defending a female coworker. Triplett now faces 2 felony battery charges, with the second, according to the complaint, stemming from him biting an officer on the hand while waiting for treatment at a hospital. A status conference is set for early November. Adam Roberts, WTMJ News.
5: A death row inmate in Tennessee still alive after 2 attempts to execute her failed. News Nation's Keely Beeson.
8: 50-year-old Krista Pike, she was hospitalized and is receiving medical care. Reportedly, her attorneys say they have not been notified of her condition. And Wednesday night, several witnesses to her execution attempt say what they experienced was unusual, to say the very least. This marks the second time this year that Tennessee has been unable to carry out an execution. Tennessee's Governor Bill Lee is now calling off the state's remaining execution this year, and he's calling for a third-party review.
5: Pike's execution was ordered to proceed after the Supreme Court overturned a last-minute stay issued by a federal appeals court. Pike was convicted of killing a classmate back in 1995 and would have become the first woman executed by Tennessee in more than 200 years.
6: Happening now, rescue teams in Southern California are looking for a 5th person who was on board a medical helicopter that crashed last night off Catalina Island. ABC's Alex Stone is on

0: drivers in the remote operated vehicle are going to get a look at the more of the wreckage.
1: The FAA and NTSB will investigate why the chopper crashed while lifting off. Alex Stone, ABC News, Los Angeles.
2: Decision Wisconsin. With the November election now less than 5 weeks away, voters still raising concerns about the impact of data centers.
3: A new Marquette University Law School poll finds 74% of registered voters believe the costs of data centers outweigh the benefits. When asked about their biggest concerns, 55% point to water use, while 49% cite potentially higher electricity costs. The poll also finds 68% of voters favor stopping new data center construction for at least a year. And no surprise, data centers have become a campaign issue in the race for governor. Neil Doyle, WTMJ News.
2: 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The NASDAQ and S&P have turned things around, however. NASDAQ up now 30 points at 26,892. And the S&P up about 10 at 7660. 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
2: Time for a WTMJ Sports Update from the Gruber Law Office's One Call That's All Sports Desk. The Padres knocked the Cubs out of the wild card round of the National League playoffs. They head to Milwaukee to face the Brewers in the NLDS. New territory for Brewers rookie shortstop Cooper Pratt.
3: I expect it to be loud. I expect it to be exciting. Some of the best baseball I've ever been a part of, hopefully, and I expect to win.
2: Game one of that best of five series scheduled for a 7:30 pitch on Saturday night. Also advancing on Wednesday, the Chicago White Sox and New York Yankees, Braves and Phillies play a series deciding game tonight in Atlanta. Packers head coach Matt LaFleur working to acclimate three veteran offensive linemen signed this week.
4: We have a plan in place, and we're going to follow that plan and try to push and try to get these guys, like I said, up to speed as quickly as humanly possible so that they can go out there and contribute.
2: It's unclear at this point if Lakin Tomlinson, Mekhi Becton, and Kevin Zeitler will suit up and play on Sunday. Injuries could force their hand, but all are practicing this week. Week four of the NFL season begins tonight in Cleveland with the Browns taking on Aaron Rodgers and the Steelers.
5: Let's get you an update on the roads with your WTMJ Time Saver traffic. Only one crash left. That's good. Because about a half hour ago, we had a handful of crashes out in the system, and they were definitely clogging things up. The one that remains right now, and that is causing congestion, is on I-43 South at the ramp from Wisconsin 145 Fond du Lac Avenue. The left shoulder is blocked. This is in Milwaukee County. Once again, I-43 South at the ramp from 145 Fond du Lac Avenue. I do see a tow truck is already out there, so hopefully in the next half hour or so, we'll have this one cleared as well. I'll stay on top of it and keep you posted.
2: Wet day today. Heavy rain at times. It should be tapering off. Nothing severe in the forecast. Rain ending eventually, then becoming partly cloudy. Overnight low of 50 after a daytime high of 67. Sunny and cooler on Friday, high 61. Pattern continues on Saturday with a high of 60, 66 and sunny on Sunday. And Monday looks a little chilly with sun in the forecast and a high of 58. It's 64, light rain falling in Milwaukee at 110.
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2: I was looking at the forecast for Tampa, Florida for Sunday's game. So the Packers play the Buccaneers in Florida. It feels like temperature of 104 with an air temperature of 91. And you know it's humid, right? It just, that's the thing in Florida. So that is going to be quite the day. Thunderstorm is possible. I mean, it's not unlike Tampa Bay coming to Green Bay in December, right? The forecast is always a big deal. Right, it's going to be cold.
5: Fingers are frozen.
2: Right, it's just kind of the opposite version of that. But it's going to be hot and sticky in Florida when the Packers play.
5: Yeah, maybe it'll work for us. We'll see.
2: Right.
7: And now it's time for three big things on Wisconsin's Midday News.
5: Number one, Governor Tony Evers and the Milwaukee Bucks are launching a statewide campaign to prevent domestic violence. Real love is respect.

0: is backed by a $200,000 state investment. It promotes healthy relationships while helping people recognize signs of abuse. Those can include threats, controlling money, monitoring a phone or location, isolation, emotional abuse, stalking, and physical violence. Wisconsin recorded a record 99 domestic violence deaths in 2024. The campaign begins during Domestic Violence Awareness Month, which starts today, October 1st. Came so quickly, didn't it? Expect to see some digital ads across the state for this. There's also a special Bucks game night takeover planned for October 26th.
1: Well, number two, the Brewers' opponent in the NLDS will be the San Diego Padres, who knocked out the Cubs with a 4-1 win last night in San Diego. Chicago scoring just one run in two games. The Padres are hot. They were 18-6 in the month of September. Same record as the Brewers, for what it's worth. It's expected the team will arrive in Milwaukee later tonight. As for what the Brewers are up to,
2: we're going to have another workout today. We had a little bit of a heavier load yesterday. Murph's going to have a little bit of a lighter one for the guys today, an inner squad at the ballpark. And it's going to be a little bit more situational, maybe working on some bunt defenses and base running and things like that. Because, again, you got to be good in all of these situations in the postseason, making sure that you're backing up bases, just doing the little things well, making sure you're not forgetting about any of those types of things in the big moment. So Murph does a fantastic job of that. So that's our plan the next couple of days. And again, we just found out who we're going to play. So we're still working through the roster part of this.
1: Game one scheduled to begin at 7:30 Saturday night. Brewers play-by-play man Jeff Levering joins us on the other side.
0: Number three, a reminder for Wisconsin voters. Intimidation at polling places and threats against election workers are against the law. That's the message today from the Wisconsin Attorney General Josh Call. The Wisconsin DOJ says intimidation can include verbal threats of violence, displaying guns in a threatening way, following voters, writing down license plates, or acting like an armed patrol near a voting line. The DOJ is sharing threat intelligence with law enforcement and election officials across the state. It also says federal law generally prohibits armed federal personnel from being sent to active polling places, except in very limited circumstances. Anyone who witnesses intimidation should alert an election official and call local law enforcement or 911, of course, if there's an immediate threat. By the way, checking out the calendar here, we are now less than 5 weeks from Election Day.
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3: Well, kind of a wet and rainy day, and pretty good amount of rain yet on the radar here. Nothing severe. Could see a rumble or hear

0: or a rumble of thunder before the day is done. Daytime high 67, overnight low 50. Eventually, the rain moves out, clouds persist. Tomorrow's high 61 degrees, kind of a cool pattern here, but sunny Friday, Saturday, Sunday, and Monday with temperatures in the low to mid 60s. 64 degrees, light rain falling in Milwaukee at 1:16. Should we check in on our angry Cubs fan to see how things are going down there?
1: Oh, yeah, bring him back. Oh, that's
2: God.
1: A good one.
2: Oh, my God, it's a home run sheet!
0: Yeah, well, yeah, the thing's not going well.
3: They just didn't show up. They just did not show up. Congratulations to the Padres.
0: There we go.
1: There it is. So, I thought we had to beep the guy yesterday, and I didn't hear the beep at first.
0: I always have to be careful with him, that's for sure. So the Cubs are out, the Padres advance. Is that a good thing here for the Milwaukee Brewers, right? Maybe a different layer of intensity now that the Cubs fans are gone. They will not be here in Milwaukee, and it's Brewers and Padres. Let's welcome in Brewers broadcaster Jeff Levering from the confines of his friendly home in Menominee Falls. Hey, Jeff.
4: Hey, what's happening, guys? How's it going?
0: Happy birthday to your son. It's also my daughter's birthday.
1: Oh,
0: they share that. No, it's a very
4: That's
0: interesting
4: right.
0: thing.
1: Is there a neighborhood party then?
0: There's always a party at the Leverings.
4: There's always a party. Yeah, combo parties. Yeah, both of our kids share very similar birth dates, just the opposite age directions.
0: Yes, yeah, that's all. So let's look at this now, Jeff. What does this change? Now that the Brewers are facing the Padres, we'll get into how good they are coming up in a bit, but does it do anything for Matt Arnold and Pat Murphy as they look at their roster?
4: I think it does. I think it changes what they want to do bullpen-wise. I think it changes what they may do position player-wise. They played a very tight series. I know they got swept down in San Diego, took 2 of 3 against the Padres in Milwaukee back in the month of May. Mizrowski faced them just one time, but all of those games were close with the exception of one. I think these two teams match up exceptionally well. And in my opinion, I think the winner of this series probably goes to the World Series and has a chance to win the World Series. That's just my 2 cents in the division series between these two squads.
1: I always like to see how this is being covered in the other team's state. So I took a peek just now at the San Diego Union Tribune. It's the newspaper down there in San Diego. And the headline is, "We're not done. Padres sweep Cubs in NL wildcard series. We'll face Brewers next." And I was taking a peek at the article, too, which, by the way, is behind a paywall. So I had to, do a quick snapshot just so I could read a couple just to figure out what's going on. And basically, it said the Padres have extended the most successful era in franchise history. And one of the players was quoted as saying, "We are playing our best baseball at the right time." And obviously, that's key. I'm wondering, what's the biggest adjustment Milwaukee needs to make after struggling against San Diego earlier this season?
4: I think it was just in the month of August, they caught the Padres at the wrong time. And both teams went 18-6 in September. So both teams are as hot as anybody in Major League Baseball. So I think the Brewers just need to play their game, to be honest with you. They're going to have Miz. They're going to have Henderson start the first two games, as far as we know, right? I mean, it's the Brewers in the playoffs. You never know what tricks they have up their sleeves in terms of pitching. I think if the opponent was a little different, you may not see Henderson start. But because they've got a bunch of righties in the top of the lineup, you'll more than likely see Logan. I think that for the Brewers, their biggest thing is just playing their game. They don't need to do anything different. Maybe you circle a couple of players in the lineup, like a Fernando Tatis or a Manny Machado, and go, "I'm not going to let these two guys beat us." But at the end of the day, it's a very, very stout lineup, and their starting pitching was not great. But if you can get a lead on those guys, that's a really good thing, because trying to score against that bullpen late is not an easy thing to do with Morejon and Mason Miller at the back end of the bullpen and the other guys they've got running out there. Get a lead early and then let the Brewers bullpen take care of the rest.
0: So the pitching is different than it was a year ago. It seems like we say this every year when the Brewers are in the postseason, Jeff. It was Freddie Peralta, and then I don't know what happens after that, right? Trevor McGill started a game last year against the Cubs, for goodness sake. So are the Brewers in a better pitching position this year as compared to last year, or is it just different?
4: Yeah, I think that they are. And remember, Aaron Ashby started, what, 3 games as well, and the Brewers only played 8 games in the postseason. So it was, or 9 games. So you had Aaron Ashby starting 3 of those. Trevor McGill started 1. You had Freddie Peralta make a couple of starts. I think the Brewers are in better shape starting pitcher-wise. I think the way that Robert Gasser finished the season gives you a lot of hope if he wants to be a bulk innings guy in Game 3 potentially, or maybe following Logan Henderson in Game 3.

0: too. More than anything, you get off to such a great start with Miz in game one. And what he did against the Padres in the month of May, which was 7 innings of no runs, 4 hits, and struck out 10, and didn't give up a walk. The Brewers ended up losing that game because Admiral Uribe gave up a 3-run homer in the ninth inning to holy Gavin Sheets. That's their call, by the way. Whenever Sheets hits a home run, they say holy Sheets.
1: Holy
0: Jessica's looking at
1: Sheets.
0: me like I'm crazy. Yeah. Holy Sheets. I won't be saying that for sure. But nonetheless, I do think that the Brewers are in a really good place pitching wise. I think they have more depth this year than they had last year, especially the way DL Hall is throwing the ball at the moment. I just think that they have a lot more options that they can run at different teams.
1: There was actually a little gnat that was flying around in the studio right here that I was looking at.
2: Make Lane
1: I
2: say
1: like the whole
0: oh, okay.
1: Sheets.
2: Yeah, make Lane do that, right?
1: Okay, so this is, I mean, this was a franchise first. The first season that the Brewers got to 100 wins, does that create pressure or does it give this team more confidence? Because I know there are a lot of fans who are feeling like this is our year. It feels a little different. What do you think it's like? Because you see the players all the time.
0: Last year felt a little different too, right? There was the whole the first year after Euchre, and
1: Yes.
0: you're feeling all the Euchre vibes. And this team did them eight, six games better, right? With 103 wins, not just 107. So every team is different. Every team is different. I will say that the core of this group, the Jackson Chourios, the Bryce Turangs, they're a year older. They're a year wiser. You have some youth with Cooper Pratt. I think Joey Ortiz is a better version of himself than he was a year ago. I think Jake Bowers is a better version of what he was a year ago. So is Garrett Mitchell. So I think that this version is just a little older and a little wiser. And for me, that means a lot. Every experience that you have gives you calluses, right? It doesn't matter what it is in life, right? With the experiences that you have, you get a little stronger and a little better with each and every day. And I think that makes this team more prone to have success in the postseason than years past.
2: Well, and we had no idea how Miz was even going to be used last year. Like, well, what are I going to do with this guy? Right, he kind of faded down the stretch, and now he is in not only your bona fide ace number one. I mean, he's a Cy Young Award winner, I think, to be here before too long. It does underscore the importance, Jeff, of though getting that first game, right? Going to San Diego, it down or even splitting, it doesn't feel the same. I remember in 2008, CC Sabathia carried the Brewers to the postseason, and then he lost that first game against the Phillies, and it felt like there was no recovering from that.
0: Yeah, it is so important to get game one. And I think that if you're the Padres, you almost punt game one and go, all right, well, let's go for it in game two. And then we're going to come back to San Diego when you've got games three and game four, and you go for it. And you hope you don't come back to Milwaukee for game five, because in my mind, game five belongs to Miz. I'm not sure if he comes back for a game four. It depends on where you are. But for me, I think for the Padres, they almost punt on game one, depending on how Miz is throwing. Then you can go from there. But in my mind, game one is so critical for the Brewers. You got to get one of those games in that series against San Diego. Otherwise, you go to Padreville. They're one of the best home teams in Major League Baseball. I had 51 wins at home. The Brewers were up there with them in terms of home wins, but it is tough to win out there in San Diego.
1: On that note, for Saturday night at American Family Field, do you have a message for fans? What it needs to sound like and feel like inside American Family Field?
0: They don't need me telling them anything. They know what they need to do. I mean, it's a 7:30 game, okay? So the Badgers play at 11:30 in the morning, so you can get your football in. They're coming off a big win against Penn State, so you could pull a doubleheader. I tried to pull a doubleheader. That's the game that my crew for football is calling, and I didn't know what the game times were going to be, so I could have pulled a doubleheader and go and call the football game, then call the baseball game, but it was uncertain on what time our game was going to be. So for the fans, go out there, have a great time, watch the Badgers. Hopefully they kick the tail out of Michigan State, and then come out and do your thing and tailgate and have a blast and get ready for Brewers Padres. They know the assignment. They don't need me telling them what to do. They get it.
1: They do, but you know what? I think sometimes you have different people who go to the playoff games too than you have during the
0: Yeah.
1: season. There's different people, and sometimes you just got to be like, we need you to be loud.
0: I think that because it's the Padres and not the Cubs, that it's going to be totally different. It is going to
1: Yeah.
0: be 98%, if not 99% Brewers fans, instead of having

0: know, maybe 25% Cubs fans in that ballpark. So I think that that plays a huge role in it too.
1: Manny
2: That's gonna be
1: Machado's
2: awesome.
1: Going to hear it from every one of those Brewers
2: fans. Can't wait.
1: He remains public
0: for
1: enemy
0: sure.
1: number one for Brewers fans. This is going to be a lot of fun this weekend. 7:30, the first pitch on Saturday, 3 o'clock on Sunday. So the late game Saturday, the early game on Sunday, and Jeff Levering will have the call for them both here on the Brewers Radio Network. Good stuff, Jeff.
2: Can't wait. Thanks,
1: appreciate
2: Jeff.
1: Your time. Thank you.
0: You got to take it easy, guys.
1: Yep, you did the same. It's 127 here on WTMJ.

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1: 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I'm Greg Matzik. 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
2: I'm Jessica Tye. New test scores are in for MPS.
1: Rain ending eventually, then becoming partly cloudy. Overnight low of 50 after a daytime high of 65. It's currently 64 and rainy in Milwaukee.
3: ABC News, I'm Wayne Cabot. President Trump suggests Iran may be linked to yesterday's attempted downing of a Fly Dubai flight bound for Tel Aviv.
4: We're working on it right now. They're being very open with us. I would say the answer, based on what I'm hearing, is yes, but we're working on it right now.
3: But Israel's prime minister now says it's too soon to tell if it was terrorism. The accused is in the custody of the Saudis. The pilot who was attacked is recovering in the hospital. And the plumber who landed the plane, based on a TV show he watched, says that the attacker yelled in English, "Kill me, kill me." Twice, Tennessee tried to kill death row inmate Krista Pike with pentobarbital. Twice they failed. The 50-year-old survived her date with death, although no one is saying what shape she's in now. Britain arresting a dual UK-Iranian national in the alleged weekend terror plot against a U.S.-run airbase in England. Home mortgage rates, 4-year high, 7.28 for the 30-year. This is ABC.
1: 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Milwaukee County Executive David Crawley's proposed 2027 budget includes dipping into reserves to fill transit financing gaps and removing funding for flock cameras.
5: Crowley says the $1.5 billion budget's primary goal will be to close an estimated $50 million budget shortfall and also represents a 6% increase in spending compared to 2026. On the transit system, Crowley plans to pull $12 million from the debt reserve to maintain bus service while the county redesigns its network.
6: This means riders won't see reductions in services until MCTS Ford is complete, and it will give us time to work with our state and federal partners as we seek sustainable funding solutions.
5: The county board will vote on the budget November 5th. Adam Roberts, WTMJ News.
2: Milwaukee Public Schools, the state's largest school district, says its new approach to teaching reading is showing early signs of progress.
7: The district says 23 schools improved their English language arts proficiency by at least 5 percentage points, with several seeing even bigger gains.
8: We not only went up in our literacy scores, but we went up in science. We went up in math, and we went up in social studies grades 3-8.
7: MPS Superintendent Dr. Brenda Caselia says she's encouraged by the progress, but says there's still work to do.
8: Obviously, I'm not spiking the football, you know, but to see that growth translate to growth in science, math, and social studies is really promising.
7: At Bruce Elementary, Nizer Spencer, WTMJ News.
1: Over 200 cases of measles confirmed in the state of Wisconsin so far in 2026.
9: The Wisconsin Department of Health Services confirmed Tuesday that the state has seen 214 cases affecting Grant, Iowa, Lafayette, and Vernon counties. 4 new cases were confirmed Wednesday in Marathon and Chippewa counties that are unrelated to the initial outbreak. Anyone who has been exposed to measles would expect symptoms to start 10 to 21 days after exposure, with symptoms including a red rash, runny nose, and high fever. Officials urge all people to check their vaccination status. Elizabeth Linton in WTMJ News.
2: Flu activity in Wisconsin may be picking up earlier this year. The Department of Health Services says flu levels remain low, but the percentage of tests coming back positive is already slightly higher than it was at this point last year. State epidemiologist Dr. Ryan Westergaard.
10: We don't know if this is going to mean we're going to have an early peak or not, but it's something that we're detecting. So rather than being able to predict the future, I think we're able to give closer to real-time updates to the community about what's happening.
2: DHS is urging people to get vaccinated. Only about 34% of Wisconsin residents got a flu shot last season.
1: The U.S. Ag Secretary says help could soon be coming for farmers dealing with soaring diesel prices.
11: It is a really difficult time.
12: Brooke Rollins addressing the issue during a visit to Racine County and at the World Dairy Expo in Madison on Wednesday. Rollins says she recently met with Midwest farmers who told her the cost of filling their equipment has roughly doubled, cutting into already tight margins during harvest.
11: I don't want to jump ahead of the president, but there will be an announcement very soon on this specific issue.
12: The Ag Secretary encouraged Wisconsin lawmakers to consider state-level measures to provide farmers relief from diesel costs. Neil Doyle, WTMJ News.
2: It's the Padres versus the Brewers in the NLDS. Sports, traffic, and weather are next. Outdoor Living Unlimited, WTMJ News Time, is 1:35.

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0: Behind every breaking headline, there's a reporter whose perspective deserves to be heard. 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
2: Time for a WTMJ sports update from the Gruber Law Office's One Call That's All Sports Desk. Padres are the Brewers' opponent in the NLDS after knocking the Cubs out of the postseason Wednesday night, 4-1 in San Diego. The Cubs scored a grand total of just one run in two games.
3: They're good. I mean, they are really tough. I mean, their lineup is good. Their pitching is good, and their bullpen is excellent. They're battle-tested. They have some experienced guys on that team for sure. So, they're going to be tough. And no matter who we're going to play throughout the playoffs, I mean, you know you're going to run into some tough teams, and these guys are certainly talented.
2: Brewers President of Baseball Operations Matt Arnold. The team will conduct a workout today at American Family Field. First pitch of Game 1 of the NLDS scheduled for Saturday night at 7:30. Meanwhile, the Packers off to Florida this weekend to face the Buccaneers Sunday afternoon. Tampa Bay will start undrafted rookie free agent quarterback Jalen Daniels.
4: There's just not a lot of tape out there on them. So, and you don't know what exactly they're practicing. Obviously, you've seen all the preseason tape. And I thought he played really well in the preseason. He showed he can beat you with his arm, with his legs. They implemented a little bit of zone read. He's got a live arm, man, and he's not afraid to let it rip.
2: Packers are 1-2. The Buccaneers have yet to win a game this season. And the NFL resumes tonight in Cleveland with the Browns taking on Aaron Rodgers and the Steelers.
5: Checking out the roads with your WTMJ Time Saver traffic. I have some good news. All of our crashes have cleared. That's fantastic. So have our disabled vehicles. It was kind of a crummy commute about an hour ago here, but we are looking good for the most part. The only thing I'm seeing are delays in our construction zones. Give people extra space right now. Slow it down, especially in those construction zones, because if you got to slam on the brakes, it's just tight. It's tight in those construction zones. You don't have a lot of room, so be careful out there. It's rainy, it's misty, a little foggy too.
2: All right, you're going to want to hit the live stream here. Text the word watch to our talk and text line, 855-616-1620. I am not sure where she purchased them. Maybe they were a gift. But
5: that
2: TMJ4 meteorologist Lindsay Slater appears to be wearing cumulonimbus clouds with a lightning bolt coming out of it. And I say cumulonimbus because there's a lightning bolt, which would indicate some sort of thunderstorm. Your earrings are popping off the screen here.
5: Is
2: today,
5: he right,
2: Lindsay,
5: with the clouds?
6: Yes, cumulonimbus, yep. That's when you have a thunderstorm. That is my second favorite cloud, guys.
2: Okay.
6: Second favorite cloud.
5: Ding, ding, ding, ding, ding, ding, ding.
2: Wait, what's the clubhouse leader? What do you like? Do you like cumulus better?
6: A shelf cloud.
2: Oh, interesting.
6: Those ones are just cool.
5: Okay, so did you get those?
6: Great. This was a gift.
5: It was a gift.
6: Yeah, they're 3D printed. So I'm an earring person. I am not a girly girl. I don't wear a lot of jewelry besides my wedding ring. And my Fitbit, of course, but earrings, that is honestly, I can tell the weather with just my earrings, or I'll go to a farmer's market and I have strawberries, go to a horror movie. It's got the scream mask, you know, earrings.
5: That's kind of fun. I've always thought, and now this makes me want to ask if you have one of these. Every time I see one, I think that might be a great gift for a meteorologist. And I've had many meteorologists in my life over the years. But this is either a great gift or it's one that you're like, nah, I don't really want it. Those storm glass barometers that oftentimes...
6: Oh, I have like four of them.
5: They're etched, you do, because you've gotten so many as gifts.
6: Yeah.
5: Go figure. Okay. So maybe
6: They're fun.
5: Okay, so she likes them. So well, yes, but just ask if they already have one.
2: I think we should turn this into a segment, right, where Lindsay has earrings on that are reflective of the day's weather, and then we have to kind of guess where things are going. Now, I don't believe that there's going to be lightning in the forecast today, so your earrings today might be a little bit of off of what I'm suggesting here, but definitely a wet day.
6: We had a little thunder this morning, so I picked these out when I was getting ready. I'm like, okay, got a little rumble, you know. So that's the only reason. We don't have much. You are correct. We don't have much anymore today. I'm not worried about much in the way of like a severe weather threat. There's also, when it comes to if I am tracking severe weather, I'm not going to wear like cute earrings because I don't want people to get the wrong idea. That's why I wear black on bad weather days.
5: Yeah, that's smart. I get it. Okay, so nothing severe, but will we still see a little bit of rain throughout the day? And when will it actually?

0: really come to an end.
1: We are still looking at the rain that does continue. I'm actually looking at the radar right now. It's still coming in from southwest to northeast. It will slowly decline as we go through the rest of the afternoon, evening. It's going to take some time to get out. So it's going to be this light to moderate rainfall. It's going to be likely exiting, I would say, probably by 7, 8 o'clock at night. So, yeah, it's just a pumpkin spice sweater weather kind of a day.
2: Yeah, no doubt. Well, it does appear to be clearing out before the weekend, which is great. We were just talking about the Brewers game and, you know, what that tailgating forecast could look like. If nothing else, we see a lot of sun for the weekend, Lindsay, and that starts tomorrow?
1: Yeah. Yeah, we look good. So Friday, you know, overnight tonight, we're back. I'm going to get my forecast. Where is it? 50 degrees overnight low tonight, 61 tomorrow. The skies will clear up beautifully. Going into the afternoon, we'll have the return of northwesterly winds. It'll be a little breezy. So it might feel cool to some folks because the last few days it has felt kind of humid and damp. So that cooler air is likely going to be very refreshing, but you're going to want to have like a layer or two. And then Saturday 61, Sunday 65, both days are sunny. Both days are gorgeous. Overnight lows in the 40s. And then Monday the high is only 58. So that's going to be, that'll be a little cool.
0: I did take note of that. There's something about seeing it, like the mental aspect of seeing it at 58 instead of 60 that just makes you go, okay, that's going to be adjustment. But then it'll be -2 before we know it, and we'll think 58 was
1: no.
2: Yeah, no.
0: I know I didn't say it, but you know how quickly that comes up. We'll still have some nice days ahead.
1: October is the first month of the year that we start to talk about snow. The average snow Milwaukee gets in October is 1/3 of an inch. So it's now on the climate reports, and we have that all the way until May. There's at least a mention of it. So we're getting to that point.
0: Yeah. We have seen snow on the pumpkins, just hopefully not for Halloween. So the kids can go out and have fun. Hopefully we get a nice day and hopefully a day that's kind of warm too. So you don't have, it's always a bummer if the kids have to put a jacket over the cool costume.
2: Yeah.
1: We always had to. We always had to. I don't think I've ever had a Halloween when I dressed up that I didn't ruin my outfit by dressing over it because it was really damp or rainy or disgusting outside.
2: Yeah, my daughters are getting smart with that now. They used to want to go as like soccer players and like, you know, wear shorts out and their uniform kind of thing. Now one is going as Bigfoot, the other's going as a Yeti. I thought
0: as
2: it was genius,
0: Yeti.
2: Right? They're going to be very warmly dressed. But rain would make that a little bit wet fur, and I don't want to deal with that in the house. But they're aiming for warmth here.
1: Yeah, you know, we can always hope for that. The average high by the end of the month goes back down into the upper 50s. So we've had some really nice Octobers. Over the last 10 years, I have noticed a warming trend in Octobers. It can definitely be a very nice month. So let's bank on that. But statistically, when I was growing up back in the 90s, October was never great.
2: Yeah.
1: It was always gross.
0: Well, I hope it doesn't rain for the kids. But if it does rain, maybe they could be like a mini meteorologist with a raincoat and umbrella. Or you could do raining cats and dogs, have the umbrella with like some pound puppies. Or
1: oh, that's smart. I like that.
0: For the ladies, for the adults, one of my friends did this. It's raining men. She had an umbrella and then she had... Come on, it was fun. It was
2: I'm sure it was
0: creative. I gave her a thumbs up for
2: that. Well, for the third year in a row, I'll be going
1: as... You guys have costumes?
2: Yeah, I'm going to go as Niz this year. I think that'd be fun. I'm going to go as Niz.
1: Are you really?
2: Yeah, I'm going to find a way...
1: Don't tease me.
2: Yeah, no, I'm going to make it work. I want to be Niz walking around my neighborhood. See if people get it.
0: You just decided that right now, but now you have to.
1: Maybe some board shorts... Those big sunglasses that look like you're surfing.
2: Well, I thought about doing it pre-Niz when he was, shirtless standing as a model at the Abercrombie store.
0: We still need pictures.
2: We'll see. We still want it. We want it to be warm enough to do that. So we'll see where this goes. It's a work in progress.
1: I'm dying. And
0: was he on the bags too? Or was he on the bags too? Because some of the models were on the bags, the Abercrombie bags.
2: I don't know. He was just in a window. I know that. I know that. All right. It's a work in progress. We'll keep you updated, Lindsay. We always appreciate your time. Thanks so much. I think we've lost Lindsay. It's 1:46.
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1: Well, my friends at the Hounds and Tap have a Halloween party. 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
3: All right, so NBA training camps are getting up and running. I've got a lot of stuff in my social media feeds about the Miami Heat and Giannis. It's just, you know, it's part of my everyday. I see something new.
4: I still look at it all.
3: Yeah, I know. Me too. So Giannis on the floor with his new teammates. Giannis talking about life as a member of the Miami Heat.
4: Giannis taking the pictures.
3: New head coach, all the things, right? Well, Giannis is adapting to life in Miami. Much different here than life in Wisconsin. I don't think Giannis had to worry about animal intruders at his house in River Hills. And maybe he did. Maybe he had some deer running around the backyard, an occasional fox or something like that.
4: But no iguanas in River Hills.
3: No iguanas. So this is something new for Giannis, and he's taking it to social media. The iguana invasion near his pool at his new digs in Miami.
5: Now, why are you not just trying to get it?
6: Me? No way. I'm not going out there.
5: Why? Go out.
6: Why don't you get it?
5: No.
6: You go get it.
5: No, you go get it.
6: Are you scared?
5: No.
6: Okay, go get it.
5: No.
6: I'm scared. Get out of my backyard.
5: He's not listening.
6: Hey, what do you call the exterminator? How would you call them? Exterminators.
7: Exterminator.
6: Don't worry, the Terminator will come here and terminate.
5: What? What's Terminator?
6: Is the person that comes and take care of this stuff. Because daddy only plays basketball.
3: That, of course, is Giannis and Bobby Portis going back and forth. I'm just kidding. No, that's his young son. Giant iguana out on the pool deck. As Giannis was at his home, was like, whoa, hang on a second. And at first, if you see something like that, if you're not used to it, iguanas are pretty chill. But it looks prehistoric, and it looks like it might be vicious. But they're not. But it was enough to spook Giannis.
4: They're vicious to the home, though. You don't want them around your home. You don't want them up in your roof because they can do a lot of damage. So they're cool to see. They're cool to take pictures of. But yeah, you don't really want them by your home. And they did seem a little nervous, didn't they? I love that. You get it, Dad. No, yeah. You get it.
3: the back and forth was kind of funny. I do remember going on a trip to Mexico. And actually, I think it was honeymoon. We were in Curacao. And I was laying on a pool deck chair. And my wife told me not to move. And she was frightened. And over my right shoulder was a giant, and I mean giant, green iguana. It was very chill. It was just hanging out there. But again, if you're not used to it, you're like, well, wait a minute. This is going to rip my face off or what? I casually moved away. The iguana stayed put. We took some pictures, and that was about the end of our experience with the iguana.
4: When I was checking out his video the other day, I was looking at some of the people who were commenting, and one person wrote, "Everyone who moves to Miami learns the hard way. Iguanas own the houses. You just pay rent." Miami got Giannis fighting wildlife before he even plays a game. That's home court advantage.
3: Wait, so what do they do? What do they do on the roof? You mentioned they're bad on the roof of your house. Like, I don't even know how they get up there, but I guess their claws are pretty sticky. They can climb pretty much anything.
4: Well, to be honest, that's where I've seen them a lot in Florida, is on tops of roofs.
3: Huh.
4: And then sometimes you can hire somebody to shoot it down, which is not great, but, I mean, a lot of people are... I don't know a lot of people. That's an exaggeration. I have no idea how many people are doing that, but people do that because they don't want these animals damaging their homes.
3: I suppose. Giannis did joke that he would move to an apartment, a high-rise apartment, if the iguanas
4: You have me questioning now whether it's an iguana that I'm thinking of, but I'm almost positive because what else would it be that I'm thinking of?
3: I think there's stories like that every year where it's some kind of iguana truck in Miami, people driving around taking care of the iguana problem at your house?
4: Yeah, it's definitely an iguana, right? Because what other lizard would it be?
3: I don't know.
4: Iguanas?
3: Geckos are small. Gila monsters are more Arizona, Southwest.
4: I'm pretty sure I'm thinking of the iguanas. Iguanas on rooftops in Florida. I'm going to Google it now.
3: Okay. That's what you come up with there.
4: Yep. On the roofs in South Florida, why they climb. Yep. They like to bask in the sun. They like to be up there like, ooh, this feels good.
3: Soaking in the heat.
4: Yeah.
3: Right? It's 1:55. We've got news coming up in a minute. 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

0: It's 2 o'clock. I'm Greg Matzik. This is Wisconsin's Midday News for Thursday, October 1st. Your top story, a man charged with attacking a shuttle driver, then biting a Milwaukee police officer.
1: I'm Jessica Tai. A death row inmate in Tennessee is still alive after not one, but two failed execution attempts.
0: Rain throughout the day, eventually ending and becoming partly cloudy. Low of 50 after a daytime high of 67. Sunny and cooler on Friday with a high of 61. 63, light rain falling in Milwaukee at 2:01. From the WTMJ Breaking Newsroom, a man accused of crawling out of a downtown Milwaukee manhole and assaulting both a shuttle bus driver and a police officer now faces multiple felonies.
2: Witnesses told police the man, identified in a criminal complaint as Alondis Triplett, had been going in and out of the manhole near Fiserv Forum for a half hour September 13th before he began banging on the shuttle bus, then allegedly attacked the driver who was defending a female coworker. Triplett now faces two felony battery charges, with the second, according to the complaint, stemming from him biting an officer on the hand while waiting for treatment at a hospital. A status conference is set for early November. Adam Roberts, WTMJ News.
1: A death row inmate down in Tennessee is still alive this afternoon after two attempts to execute her failed. News Nation's Keithley Beeson.
3: 50-year-old Krista Pike, she was hospitalized and is receiving medical care. Reportedly, her attorneys say they have not been notified of her condition. And Wednesday night, several witnesses to her execution attempt say what they experienced was unusual, to say the very least. This marks the second time this year that Tennessee has been unable to carry out an execution. Tennessee's Governor Bill Lee is now calling off the state's remaining execution this year, and he's calling for a third-party review.
1: Pike's execution was ordered to proceed after the Supreme Court overturned a last-minute stay issued by a federal appeals court. She was convicted of killing a classmate back in 1995 and would have become the first female executed by Tennessee in more than 200 years.
0: With 33 days until the midterm elections, President Trump is heading to Texas, the usually reliable red state, now a key battleground state.
4: Recent polls show Democrat James Tallarico with a slight edge over Republican Ken Paxton in this closely watched Texas Senate race. President Trump today hits the trail in Texas, a usually solid Republican state, to try and boost Republican enthusiasm and turnout. Paxton is expected to join the president for his event in Texas, but this week the New York Times released audio of Paxton saying the president's midterm convention in Dallas last month hurt Republican campaigns, including his own. The president said Wednesday he hadn't heard Paxton's comments, but said the convention was, quote, amazing. Karen Travers, ABC News, the White House.
1: Decision Wisconsin. With the November election now less than 5 weeks away, voters are still raising concerns about the impact of data centers.
5: A new Marquette University law school poll finds 74% of registered voters believe the costs of data centers outweigh the benefits. When asked about their biggest concerns, 55% point to water use, while 49% cite potentially higher electricity costs. The poll also finds 68% of voters favor stopping new data center construction for at least a year. And no surprise, data centers have become a campaign issue in the race for governor. Neil Doyle, WTMJ News.
0: At the Milwaukee Lakefront Marathon, an accompanying 5K will bring street closures to the city this weekend.
6: The 5K run and walk across the Hone will begin at 10:30 a.m. Saturday. The marathon will begin at 7 a.m. Sunday at Velar Phillips and Wisconsin Avenues and travels north to Lake Park in South Dakotahay before finishing at Urban Park. Closures are expected as early as 4 a.m. Drivers traveling through downtown Milwaukee or near the lakefront should plan for delays and use alternate routes. Elizabeth Linton in WTMJ News.
0: Time for

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2: Time for a WTMJ Sports Update from the Gruber Law Office's One Call That's All Sports Desk. The Padres dismissed the Cubs in the wild card round of the National League playoffs and are heading to Milwaukee to face the Brewers in the NLDS. It'll be the first such experience for Brewers rookie shortstop Cooper Pratt.
3: I expect it to be loud. I expect it to be exciting. Some of the best baseball I've ever been a part of, hopefully, and I expect to win.
2: Game one of the best-of-five series scheduled for a 7:30 first pitch on Saturday night. Also advancing Wednesday, the Chicago White Sox and the New York Yankees. Braves and Phillies, that wild card series is tied at a game apiece. They'll play a deciding game tonight in Atlanta. Packers head coach Matt LaFleur working to acclimate three new veteran offensive linemen signed this week.
4: We have a plan in place, and we're going to follow that plan and try to push and try to get these guys, like I said, up to speed as quickly as humanly possible so that they can go out there and contribute.
2: Laken Tomlinson and Kevin Zeitler working with starters at practice today. Mekhi Becton also signed this week. He's on the practice squad. Week four of the NFL season begins tonight in Cleveland. The Browns take on Aaron Rodgers and the Pittsburgh Steelers.
5: Checking out the roads with your WTMJ Time Saver traffic. We have some issues. Ironically, they are in a very busy spot, and they are not far from each other. I-94 West at Mitchell Boulevard. Let's start there first. I-94 West at Mitchell. Right shoulder is closed due to a crash. I just see one car out there. Remember, the roads are wet still, too, everybody. We've got emergency responders out at the scene. Traffic is slowly moving by. The congestion, it's getting worse right now, going very slow right around that crash. And then, not far from that, I-94 East, we have another new crash. This one popped up just before 2 o'clock. I-94 East at the ramp from Holly Road. The right lane is closed because of that crash. I'm going to pull up this camera here, too. I do see a lot of congestion. Traffic is just kind of creeping by. Looks like a tow truck is already out at the scene of that crash, however, so that's some good news. We'll see how long this lasts, but in the meantime, I-94 is a mess in both directions. Not far from American Family Field, two crashes. One, I-94 West at Mitchell Boulevard. The other, I-94 East at Holly.
2: Well, weather complicating things a little today. Light rain falling right now in southeastern Wisconsin, right here in Milwaukee and other areas here. Rain eventually moves out, becoming partly cloudy later tonight and a low of 50 degrees. Sun returns on Friday, Saturday, and Sunday, and Monday for that matter. Friday's high 61 degrees, Saturday's 60, 66 on Sunday, just 58 the high on Monday. 63 right now in Milwaukee at 210.
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2: If you need me tonight, I'll be at Olive Garden. You good with that?
5: Ooh, unlimited breadsticks. What do they still do that?
2: They do. They do. They come by. They drop them off. You can do the salad thing, right?
5: Oh, that salad's so good, too.
2: It is. I know you could fill up on just the salad and breadstick.
5: Though I
2: you?
5: Will say, I don't count calories or do anything. I eat pretty healthy. I mean, I eat some bad stuff, too, because, ooh, it's good. But, I mean, all in moderation, right? But I wonder how many calories are in that salad dressing, because it's so good.
2: I
5: love
2: ask.
5: The peppers, too.
2: I could definitely ask. My daughter's birthday today, she turns 10, and she wants to do a birthday dinner. And okay, cool, where do you want to go? And that was the choice.
5: And a bedroom refresh.
2: And a bedroom refresh. That's
5: cool.
2: What she wanted.
6: Here's your top two at two on Wisconsin's Midday News.
5: Number one, Milwaukee Public Schools. That's the state's largest school district. Is seeing early academic gains under its new reading plan. There's still a long way to go, though. New state test scores show English language arts proficiency among MPS students in grades 3 through 8 rose from about 24% to 25%. 23 MPS schools saw gains of at least 5 percentage points. 23 schools. Math, science, and social studies scores also

0: went up slightly. Here's the thing, though. High school results, those were mixed. Math and science proficiency edged up, but high school English language arts proficiency went down. Earlier today in Wisconsin's Midday News, we had the MPS superintendent on live, Dr. Brenda Castellius, and we asked her what's going on with the older kids. She told us it's a couple of things.
1: One, high schools were working on more than a decade-old curriculum that is not aligned to the science of reading. Now our high school curriculum, which we identified last year, and our high school teachers are like, look, we need a new curriculum. And so we did a curriculum adoption. They got that this year. So all of our teachers now at high school are being trained and getting the professional development that they need. So we anticipate we'll see some progress next year. And so I'm cautiously optimistic there. Another thing is that there was a recent study in Stanford that was just done showing that, Milwaukee Public Schools didn't do so well with literacy. However, when students are attending, we actually rank in the 75th percentile of other urban school districts across the nation.
0: She said the district needs help from the parents to get their kids to school on time so they can get down to teaching. And she's not putting the blame on everybody, but listen, it's an effort. It's not just one person, right? It's not just a teacher. You got to have the teachers and families and the communities all working together to keep progress going.
2: Well, number two, a fisherman north of Portland, Oregon is alive today thanks to the headphones he was wearing. It allowed him to call for help without being able to reach for his phone.
3: A Coast Guard helicopter rescued the fisherman who was pinned under a rock on a jetty in Warrenton, Oregon. A rock had somehow become dislodged and landed on him.
4: We're getting the rescue survivor to the aircraft now.
3: The man was hoisted into the Coast Guard helicopter, his mother posting online he was saved by his behind-the-ear headphones he was wearing that allowed him to call for help. When local rescuers got on scene, they could see with a drone he was trapped under a boulder. He was freed and airlifted from the jetty with injuries. Alex Stone, ABC News.
2: Guy's name is Joe Little. He's 28 years old. He literally had to say, "Hey Siri, please save my life."
0: Wow.
2: And the Bluetooth connection to his phone, which he was unable to reach, activated, and he was able to radio for help while being pinned under a massive rock. That is an incredible story. Out by himself, just enjoying a nice day of fishing, and all of a sudden he's fearing for his life.
0: Oh, Siri chiming in. Siri heard you right now.
2: Oh, did
0: you? And said I couldn't get that. Could you chime in again?
2: Yeah, that's
0: though
2: what Siri
0: though I find
2: says.
0: More and more often that I ask Siri something and she doesn't get it.
2: Well, it's kind of a mess overall. It
0: oh,
2: works
0: there
2: when
0: goes
2: he,
0: mine.
2: Yeah, it works when you don't want it to. And thankfully, in this case, it was able to work and it triggered this rescue operation. That is an unbelievable story, but it does go to show how technology can help, right? Whether it's your Apple Watch that you have, your earbuds, things that sort of talk to your phone when your phone is out of reach.
0: Well, I was thinking about technology in two ways here, because yes, his headphones, right? The earphones, as they called them, behind the earphones, but also the drones. I mean, the drone technology played a big role in this as well, being able to see where he was. And obviously, that helped with the speed of getting to rescue this man.
2: It's 2:15 here on WTMJ. We are going to dive back into the story here, this Fly Dubai plane that was going from Dubai to Tel Aviv that was taken down. Thankfully, not into the ground. It was a safe landing in Saudi Arabia thanks to the quick action of some people on board, some of whom were pilots. This after the co-pilot stabbed the pilot with a small knife and even used an onboard axe. So is this an act of terrorism? How is it being investigated and treated? We'll have the latest on that story coming up at about 2:35.
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3: Well, it's going to be wet here for a good bulk of the rest of the day here. The radar doesn't indicate anything severe, though you might hear a rumble of thunder throughout the course of the day. But most of the rain falling is from that light to moderate, not too heavy. But by the end of the day, also just adding in what we had a day ago, you're going to have some areas with over 2 inches of rain here over the course of about 36 hours. So rain eventually moves out. Tonight, our overnight low 50 degrees. Friday begins a stretch of weather that is on the cool side but sunny. 61 the high on Friday, 66 degrees on Saturday and Sunday. Monday side just 58 degrees, so we cool off just a little bit to start the work week. But sunny skies after the rain moves through, clouds overnight tonight, but eventually some sun on Friday. And by and large, a pretty nice day. Should be a good tailgating weekend, too, if you're headed out to the ballpark.
4: Okay, Greg, just in, we have some new details from the Milwaukee Brewers. Just announced details for the National League Division Series Games 1 and 2 at American Family Field. We now know the ceremonial first pitches.
3: Oh, yeah.
4: Do you have any guesses?
3: I'm just thinking about years past. So Robin Yount has done it in years past. We tried to ask him the other day when he was on the program, like, hey, you coming back for the first pitch? He said, I'm going to be on a cruise. He's going to be out of town.
4: That's right. He's going to be trying to figure out how to watch the game.
3: So Robin Yount is not my guess. I feel like they would save maybe Ryan Braun or Prince Fielder, maybe for the NLCS, maybe if they get a little further, maybe even a World Series game. So who impacted CC Sabathia? I think that would be maybe later on. What about like a J.J. Hardy or like a Jeff Jenkins? What are they up to?
4: Okay, well, those two, not included here. Okay. But you were right on with your thinking. So for game one, it includes Carlos Gomez.
3: Oh, great. Yeah,
4: so that'll be good. And then also, there's two. Teddy. How about Teddy?
3: Teddy Higuera?
4: Yeah.
3: When was the last time he was back?
4: I don't know.
3: At a Brewers baseball park?
4: Brewers legend and all-star left-hander who became one of the most dominant pitchers in franchise history. Welcome back, Teddy.
3: Yeah, he was kind of late 80s hero, and then he signed a big contract and got injured and never really surfaced again.
4: Okay, we also have game two, including Eric Thames. Yeah, okay. Thames, power hitter. He's a fan favorite.
3: Definitely.
4: And then Nigel Morgan.
3: Oh, that's great. Yeah, so Morgan and Gomez sort of teamed up in one of the most iconic moments in Brewers playoff history.
5: Morgan, a smash up the middle, base hit the center.
3: Oh, that incredible call from Bob Uecker as the Brewers ousted the Arizona Diamondbacks. Nigel Morgan with a walk-off that scored Carlos Gomez. So, yes, they will go down in playoff history here as two of the more impactful Brewers. Gomez, a lot of fun, too. He was a great guy in the clubhouse.
4: Oh, yeah. He's a blast. Definitely fan favorite. National Anthem, Game 1, Jenny Thiel is going to be singing it. She is spectacular. I mean, if you've been anywhere for any of the holiday extravaganza and the downtown lights, all the big celebrations for that around the holidays, she's always singing. She was also singing for the event that I emceed over the summer at the War Memorial Center in downtown Milwaukee. And she's just, I told her, I said, I've seen you so many times, but every time you impress me. She is just an amazing singer. Beautiful. Game two, National Anthem, will be a musician from the Great Lakes Navy Band.
3: Well, very cool stuff. We know it's a little later first pitch than usual, although I think the game's against the Cubs. A couple of those started at the 8 o'clock time. 7:30 will be first pitch on Saturday, 3 o'clock on Sunday. So plenty of time to get whatever you need to get done during the day on Saturday, and then plenty of time to get out to the ballpark and tailgate. It's going to be a sunny day, so soak it all in. But get in for the first pitches and the pregame ceremonies. It's just different. The playoff vibe and atmosphere is just different.
4: You get that rally towel.
3: Yes.

0: Wave it around. I love that. I can't wait to see what the rally tells look like. That's always fun.
1: Coming up next, we'll hear some comments from Brewers President of Baseball Operations, Matt Arnold. What are they doing here the next couple of days? We also know the opponent now for the Milwaukee Brewers. So how does that change things when it comes to orchestrating the roster construction? Matt Arnold, a guest on Wisconsin's Morning News after this.
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1: So it's been kind of an ease into the postseason sort of week for the Brewers so far. So they're trying to stay sharp while also making sure that guys are rested and in feeling good after the rigors of 162 games. And the Padres didn't really have that luxury. They end the season and then they're playing again the next day, quite literally, or a couple of days off, I should say. And then they get into this series with the Cubs and beat Chicago in two games. So the Padres are coming to town. They will fly in tonight, according to Brewers President of Baseball Operations, Matt Arnold. Meanwhile, what are the Brewers up to?
4: We're going to have another workout today. We had a little bit of a heavier load yesterday. Murph's going to have a little bit of a lighter one for the guys today, an inner squad at the ballpark. And it's going to be a little bit more situational, maybe working on some bunt defenses and base running and things like that. Because again, you got to be good in all of these situations in the postseason, making sure that you're backing up bases, just doing the little things well, making sure you're not forgetting about any of those types of things in the big moment. So Murph does a fantastic job with that. So that's our plan the next couple of days. And again, we just found out who we're going to play. So we're still working through the roster part of this.
1: Yeah, so this becomes the next big question. Does playing the Padres change the calculus of constructing the roster? If you're going to play the Cubs, you might have this guy. If you're going to play the Padres, you might have this guy.
4: And I think you're debating pretty much whether you want to keep an extra position player or two pitchers. You know, I mean, I think that's sort of the trying to weigh, you know, what the downside is, what the upside is, what the different trade-offs are for all these things, because it's certainly not black and white. We try to involve the coaches, our front office, you know, a lot of people in this process and making sure we're not missing anything.
1: These have got to be very difficult decisions, right? Because you know it's down to maybe a couple of different players. So to tell somebody, hey, you're not going to be with us for this series, but also convince that person you still might be needed for the next series if we advance. So stay ready, stay loose, be ready to rock. Those have got to be tough conversations because somebody, multiple players, who contributed to this team's 103 wins will be on the outside of the playoffs looking in. That's got to be a tough spot.
5: Yeah, without a doubt. And you talked about the team probably coming in tonight. I will tell you, Greg, I think I am looking at the flight right now. They're delayed, but it looks like the charter flight is awaiting takeoff. Mm. The Padres are waiting to fly here to Milwaukee. It's a little foggy out there still. Maybe they'll fly into Milwaukee. They'll see the fog. They'll feel a little foggy. Because let's be real, like both teams are red hot right now. So if they could just feel a little less red hot, they could feel a little foggy as we go in, that'd be great.
1: Can they go through Hawaii, maybe around Asia, and just kind of take the long route, right? You can avoid some weather systems in our country.
5: Well, the flight is already delayed, so they're, it's not an easy start right now to get to Milwaukee.
1: Okay, but you mentioned it. The Padres are hot, and they come in having won back-to-back games over the Cubs, and this is on top of September, where they were 18-6, exact same record as the Brewers.
4: They're good. I mean, they are really tough. I mean, their lineup is good. Their pitching is good, and their bullpen is excellent. They're battle tested. They have some experienced guys on that team for sure. So, you know, they're going to be tough. And no matter who we're going to play throughout the playoffs, I mean, you know, you're going to run into some tough teams, and these guys are certainly talented.
1: Let the games begin in Milwaukee. Play.

0: of baseball returns.
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0: It's 2:30. I'm Greg Matzik. This is Wisconsin's Midday News. Your top story, County Executive David Crawley delivering his budget season address.
4: I'm Jessica Tai. A Milwaukee police officer shoots a teenager.
0: Rain ending eventually, then becoming partly cloudy, low 50 degrees after a daytime high of 66. Friday, sunny and cooler, high 61.
5: ABC News, I'm Wayne Cabot. The woman who survived two execution attempts by Tennessee is now getting life-saving medical care. Her attorney, Stephen Farrell, adds the state should do the right thing and drop Krista Pike's death sentence.
6: We would ask for that commutation, given the fact that she is one of the only people to survive a full attempt at execution under lethal injection.
5: The drug that failed was pentobarbital. The Saudis have handed over the Fly Dubai plane suspect to the United Arab Emirates today. President Trump is now suggesting that the attempted crashing of that plane could be linked to Iran. ABC News has learned that the U.S. military is dispatching another roughly 10,000 more troops to the Mideast to join the 50,000 who are already there. President Trump has said that new U.S. attacks on Iran may be coming. U.S. mortgage rates jumping to a four-year high last week. This is ABC News.
0: Outdoor Living Unlimited, WTMJ News Times, 2:31. County Executive David Crawley's proposed 2027 budget includes a familiar balancing act between paying for mandated services and maintaining other non-mandated offerings.
7: Amidst Crowley's proposed $1.5 billion budget is the lingering shadow of pension obligations, which have had a major impact on the county's tax levy over the years. Crowley says an expected boost in sales tax revenue to the tune of $202 million next year will help.
8: We are without a doubt in a better financial position today than we would have been without the passage of Wisconsin Act 12.
7: The budget includes a debt reserve draw to preserve transit service, ending funding for flock cameras, and paid parking at high-demand county locations, including the lakefront. Adam Roberts, WTMJ News.
4: The state's largest school district says its new approach to teaching reading is showing early signs of progress.
9: The district says 23 schools improved their English language arts proficiency by at least 5 percentage points, with several seeing even bigger gains.
10: We not only went up in our literacy scores, but we went up in science, we went up in math, and we went up in social studies grades 3-8.
9: MPS Superintendent Dr. Brenda Caselia says she's encouraged by the progress, but says there's still work to do.
10: Obviously, I'm not spiking the football, you know, but to see that growth translate to growth in science, math, and social studies is really promising.
9: At Bruce Elementary, Nizer Spencer, WTMJ News.
0: A 17-year-old was shot by a Milwaukee police officer Wednesday night after police say the teen refused repeated commands to drop a rifle.
11: The Milwaukee Police Department responded to reports of shots fired around 9 p.m. near 15th and Greenfield. A group was seen fleeing the area on dirt bikes. Police pursued the drivers down an alley and found a masked suspect holding a rifle. Police Chief Jeffrey Norman.
12: I want to put emphasis on that we have another young adult in our community handling a firearm. This is unacceptable. This is a school night. There's no reason why our children should be out in these streets misbehaving in a way that is absolutely damaging, not only to our community, but to oneself.
11: The officer will be placed on administrative duty while the MPD's homicide division investigates the shooting. Jen Gregg, WTMJ News.
0: The teenage boy was taken to the hospital and is expected to survive.
4: A man dies in northeastern Wisconsin after crashing his UTV. Manitowoc County Sheriff's deputies responded to the scene in Mishicot yesterday. The car hit a deer, flipped over, hit a utility pole, and landed in a ditch. The 47-year-old man died right there at the scene. We're told he was not wearing a helmet. The man has not been identified yet. Authorities are now reminding riders to wear helmets, use seatbelts, and maintain a safe speed.
0: Well, today marks the first day of fall leaf collection in Milwaukee. The Department of Public Works says residents can rake leaves into the street for collection through November. They've also introduced a new rule this year, which allows folks to put leaves in a paper yard waste bag at the lawn or curb. Plastic bags of any kind not allowed. Deadline for collection may extend depending on the weather. The DPW also recommends mulching, composting, or ignoring leaves entirely if residents do not prefer to rake.
4: It's also about time for those leaf peepers. Sports, traffic, and weather are next. Outdoor Living Unlimited, WTMJ News Time is 2:34.
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0: Time for a WTMJ sports update from the Gruber Law Office's One Call That's All sports desk. Padres come into town tonight. They'll work out at American Family Field on Friday. Brewers conducting a workout today. And the Cubs, meanwhile, no match for the Padres, scoring just one run in two games in San Diego.
16: They're good. I mean, they are really tough. I mean, their lineup is good. Their pitching is good, and their bullpen is excellent. They're battle-tested. They have some experienced guys on that team for sure. So, you know, they're going to be tough. And no matter who we're going to play throughout the playoffs, I mean, you know you're going to run into some tough teams, and these guys are certainly talented.
0: That's Brewers President of Baseball Operations Matt Arnold, a guest on Wisconsin's Morning News. First pitch for Game 1 of the NLDS scheduled for 7:30 Saturday night. Packers traveling to Florida this weekend to take on the Buccaneers and undrafted rookie free agent quarterback Jalen Daniels, who will make his first career start.
17: There's just not a lot of tape out there on them. So, and you don't know what exactly they're practicing. Obviously, you've seen all the preseason tape, and I thought he played really well in the preseason. He showed He can beat you with his arm, with his legs.

0: they implemented a little bit of zone read. He's got a live arm, man, and he's not afraid to let it rip.
1: Packers are 1-2. The Buccaneers have yet to win a game this season. The NFL season resumes tonight. Week 4 kicks off in Cleveland with the Browns taking on the Steelers.
2: Let's get you an update on the roads with your WTMJ Time Saver traffic. 94 near the ballpark was a mess about 30 minutes ago. The good news is one crash has cleared. So the crash that was in the eastbound lanes, that one's now gone. However, we're still dealing with a crash in the westbound lanes. I-94 West at Mitchell Boulevard, right shoulder is closed because of that crash. The tow truck is at the scene of that one now, so hopefully that clears in the next 20 minutes or so because it is creating quite the congestion right now. Also, quick heads up in case you are headed through Walworth County soon. There's also a crash down there. I-43 South, very close to Wisconsin 67. Right lane is blocked because of it.
1: Now, rain probably not helping anything right now. Our daytime high 65. Rounds of rain throughout the day. Eventually it goes away. And overnight low of 50 degrees. Sun out eventually on Friday with a high of 61. Saturday's high 63. Sunday 66. 58 the high on Monday. But sunny skies beginning Friday for the next several days. 63 right now in Milwaukee at 239. Well, new details about the attack on a passenger jet that was flying from Dubai to Israel. Authorities say a plumber helped save the plane from crashing by subduing the attacker, who was also the co-pilot, and taking control. The plane plunging 17,000 feet in less than 2 minutes. Passengers and off-duty pilots helping to stabilize the aircraft, ultimately landing it safely in Saudi Arabia. Just a crazy story here. We welcome in former FBI agent and crime and terrorism expert for ABC, Brad Garrett. Brad, I know the investigation is underway here. The attacker is in custody. How will authorities determine if this was an act of terrorism that was planned or a co-pilot who simply snapped?
3: I don't think that'll be that difficult to figure out. I think maybe more importantly beyond that is, what was he doing there to begin with? In other words, was he really a trained pilot? And I don't know the answers to these. There's a lot of unknown questions about who he is, why he was there, and obviously that we've already talked about intent. Was this what they call a plane-assisted suicide? Now, those happen. They have happened before. You might remember back in 2015, a German Wings aircraft, the co-pilot locked out the pilot and flew the plane into the side of a mountain. So it doesn't happen very often, thank God, but it does happen. So we'll take a look at that. But I guess where I'm going here is that figuring out his motive, whether it be suicide, whether it be terrorism, I think will go together pretty quickly.
2: I was thinking about this intensely as soon as it happened. Brad, my husband is a pilot for one of the major airlines here in the U.S., and I know they undergo physical and mental health evaluations, and the physical evaluations happen often. But how good are these evaluations at identifying someone who could suddenly become a danger to passengers, especially when it comes to mental health?
3: It's my understanding. I have friends that are commercial pilots, and I talked to one of them last night, and she said that, you know, they, and your husband can corroborate this or not, but they do a checklist with them, like, have you been depressed? Have you been suicidal? Are you suicidal now? Those kind of questions. But that's just the self-reporting. You know, obviously, if you're depressed, suicidal, and you're thinking about crashing a plane, if that's accurate in this case, you're not going to be truthful on those. So it's the self-reporting. But having said that, I mean, how would you can't assess every pilot, every time they get in the cockpit. And that's the problem. Plus, you're talking about, I mean, as we speak, there are thousands of pilots in the U.S. right now flying people from point A to point B. And, you know, obviously everything by and large every day is A-okay. So this is, you know, mental health and crashing planes is not a problem, a big problem, but it does happen. But to your point, when it comes to mental health stuff, it becomes really tricky. Unless people are obviously demonstrating just bizarre behavior, they can pretty much mask anything that might be going on with them.
1: So, Brad, from an investigative standpoint, are there subtle red flags in a coworker's behavior or maybe their digital footprint that could be missed? You know, you're trying to figure out, could this have been prevented in any way, shape, or form? So is that part of what they

0: they do now as part of the investigation? They dig back into the history? Well, were there signs that were somehow missed? Is that common?
1: It's actually sort of normal. You absolutely look for, you know, where were the holes in this security system, and is it even realistic they can be fixed? If this pilot, let's just go the suicide mental health route for a second, were there indicators in his life? Well, maybe. Did the airline know about them? Well, maybe not. It just sort of really depends. If you go the terrorism side of this, you know, my guess is they'll find some links to groups, to social media, to what's on his computers and phones and so forth, which will give you another picture as to what may have gone on here. And was there something that didn't get reported that should have been reported? Yes. There's a lot of Monday morning quarterbacking going on in these stories, which is okay, because that's how you potentially stop the next one.
2: I see today Israeli Prime Minister Benjamin Netanyahu is saying the alleged attacker in the Fly Dubai incident underwent Islamist radical indoctrination. Thoughts on that?
1: Well, I mean, that gives you some indicators that this may be driven, by a terrorist act, which also shouldn't surprise anybody. I mean, this plane was, 170 plus passengers, of which a vast majority were Israelis. And so would a terrorist love to crash a plane, Islamic terrorists like to crash a plane that would harm Israel? The answer, of course, is yes. So, I mean, that gives you some insight. If that's an accurate statement, then they may be onto something here.
0: Brad, also trying to figure out, in some reports from those who were on the plane indicate the co-pilot had some sort of small knife that he used in the attack, and there are reports of a small axe being on board the plane, just as part of its normal protocol here. I'm wondering if crew member security checkpoints are vulnerable historically, globally. I don't even know in the United States how significant those are, if they're exactly the same as what you and I go through when we board a plane. Is that also being examined here today?
1: I'm sure it is. And do their bags get screened? I think the answer is yes. Now, I don't know if this is accurate, but the early descriptions of the knife was pretty small, like a pen knife. Now, that may not be true, but if that's the case, I could see where that might slip through security. So we'll see. But yeah, I mean, those are all of those things. But just, again, think about all the moving parts of getting people, pilots, flight attendants, on planes, off of planes. I mean, there's all these things where something could potentially go sideways. And thank God it doesn't happen very often.
2: How close was this plane and all of those passengers on board to crashing? And how critical were some of these passengers who were able to stop that from happening?
1: This was just, in my view, a miracle from the standpoint of you have commotion in the cockpit. Passengers and crew apparently become aware of that. An injured captain has the wherewithal, apparently, to unlock the door so that it can be opened from the cabin. They get inside, apparently have trouble because the injured captain is laying against the door. They get inside, they grab this guy, and I realize there was a passenger who's not a pilot, says that, you know, he stabilized the plane. He may well have. The problem is, I think it may have also gone into another nosedive. Again, people acting quickly. And then, by the grace of God, there are other pilots on the plane. And the two pilots apparently jump in, and it takes them, again, initial reporting, 5 minutes to stabilize this plane. And the aviation experts I talk to, they say a commercial plane, if it's in a nosedive, is not an easy thing to correct because they're not fighter jets. They're not used to being, you know, from a G-force, if nothing else, standpoint, they're not used to being pulled like that. And so you have to gently bring the plane back up to where it could actually fly. And obviously they pulled that off. But again, what if there had been no pilots on the plane? You've now got a co-pilot that's the bad guy, and you have I don't know how severely injured, but certainly an injured captain. I mean,

0: They still could have perished, even all the things that they did, if they didn't happen to have pilots on board.
1: And I got to just think everybody is so thankful for that one passenger as well who said he pulled back the handles and he knew how to do it because he watched a TV show which reconstructs real-life air disasters.
0: Right. And that may have bought them some additional, if that's true, and it may well be true, that bought them additional time until the pilots could get in place and actually do it, you know, so it would hold.
2: Just a wild story. The attacker remains in custody. The investigation continues into what happened on this flight and who was behind the near disaster. ABC's crime and terrorism expert, Brad Garrett, joining us. We appreciate it, Brad.
1: Thanks, Brad.
0: You're welcome. Take care.
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0: Well, kind of a wet, nasty day here. Daytime high 67 degrees, overnight low 50. When the rain moves out, clouds roll in overnight. But tomorrow, the sun returns with a high of 61. Saturday's high just 60 degrees, 66 on Sunday. Tailgating weather should be pretty good here. Plenty of sunshine for the weekend, albeit cool temperatures. Monday's high just 58. It's 63 and cloudy and right now in Milwaukee at 252.
1: As prices remain stubbornly high, more people are turning to payment plans for everyday expenses.
2: According to economists at the Federal Reserve, Americans spent more than $160 billion last year using buy now, pay later plans, a startling 80% increase since 2023. NerdWallet reports with prices for so much so high, people have been putting even monthly bills for groceries, transportation, even rent on the plans. Money experts say before putting anything on a payment plan, run the numbers and only borrow what you can eventually pay back.
1: Yeah, good advice there. I do think about that with the groceries. Every time I go now lately, I'm like, I got two bags for how much? Two bags of groceries.
0: Yeah.
1: Yeah. Adds up.
0: Stretching the food dollar is not easy these days, but it is interesting. There's some things that I've never heard of. I remember shopping for stuff when we did our basement. I was looking for a table to put down there, kind of a communal table, large enough. I wanted to be tall enough and bar stools and whatnot. Just trying to find a nice table. And even if you buy something, let's say you do it on Wayfair, you can pay for credit card, or there's this option for Klarna. I'd never heard of this. Klarna. Hmm. So you can divide your payments and you do it over a short period of time. So how about four payments of X amount over the course of 4 months, which is not unlike a credit card, but your terms are defined and they're short. So you don't have to cough up, I don't know, $300, $800, $1,000 today. You don't have to worry about putting on a credit card and worrying about interest. So Klarna
1: that
0: would
1: interest
0: be
1: will get you.
0: Oh my gosh, absolutely, 20%+. So this thing like Klarna, and there are others, offer you kind of a, you don't have to shell out as much up front, but you do pay it off in a short amount of time. So there's even payment options through online portals that you might shop for. I'd never heard of that one. That was kind of a new one for me.
1: I have not.
0: I didn't use it, but it was worth it.
1: I'm always a proponent of paying everything off if you can.
0: Yeah,
1: just,
0: for sure.
1: Just do it, because I remember there was one time, I don't know, remember if I was on vacation or what was going on, and very rare for me, but I missed a payment on the credit card. And I was like, oh, geez, because I don't usually do that. And I think I called them and said, can you waive the late fee? Because I've been a customer for so long. I've never been late, yada, yada, yada. And they did. And oftentimes they will do that, especially if it's out of character for you. But I think at one point it was like, even though I did that, you still had that little interest. And then you're like, you still had the interest from what you didn't pay. And it's like, well, wait, can you waive?

0: That too. Well, yeah. They don't usually do that. But and then you gotta nip that in the butt so you don't have that little bit that's still on there.
1: Yeah, the interest is how they really cash in, right? The late fees, yeah, they're willing to waive, no doubt. 2:55 here on WTMJ. Julia Fellow is in next. We've got Wisconsin's midday news leaving. Wisconsin's afternoon news coming in with Julia and Telly. No Brewers baseball again tonight, but we do have Brewers baseball on a schedule ready to rock for games 1 and 2.
0: Oh, first should pitch, I check the Padres?
1: 7:30. Oh, they left yet?
0: Let me
1: left
0: see. San Diego? Let me see. Oh, give me a second. I've been watching the flight. Oh, of course. Now, wait. Do we have more than 1 second? It was a waiting takeoff last time we looked. Gina's about to get my ear and say, oh, still awaiting takeoff. Okay. They're delayed. Padres are delayed.
1: Well, that's too bad. That's too bad. They're supposed to work out tomorrow at American Family Field. News is coming up.
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4: Whether the coverage of all of this and these decisions feels like, to you, protecting the First Amendment and your access to information, or does it feel like the media circling the wagons, acting in a pack mentality to preserve their own interests?
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13: It's 3 o'clock. I'm Julia Fellow. This is Wisconsin's afternoon news for Thursday, October 1st. Your top story, a teenage boy injured in a shooting with Milwaukee police.
14: I'm Telly Hughes in for John McCure. A growing backlog of streetlight repairs in Milwaukee.
15: I'm Debbie Lozaga. Northbound 43, right about at Fond du Lac Avenue. We've got the left lane blocked with a crash. It looks like the front end of a pickup truck is all crunched up, and the vehicle is perpendicular to the lanes of travel. So that's going to be backing things up from about Lincoln all the way to that point. Now, they also have one listed on southbound 43 at Fond du Lac Avenue as well. However, I have not been able to see that one on the cameras. They're saying that one's on the left shoulder. So either way, there is delays from Capitol Drive down through the Marquette and over the high-rise bridge. Westbound 94 backing up from 27th Street to Holly Road. Eastbound's backed up from 76th Street to Holly and then from the stadium to 35th. I'm Debbie Lozaga with your WTMJ Time Saver Traffic.

0: Rain comes to an end. Then it's partly cloudy tonight, a low of 50. Tomorrow, sunny and cooler, a high of 61. We have light rain in Milwaukee, and it is 63 degrees. From the WTMJ Breaking News Center. A 17-year-old was shot by a Milwaukee police officer just last night. Police say the teen refused repeated commands to drop a rifle.
1: The Milwaukee Police Department responded to reports of shots fired around 9 p.m. near 15th and Greenfield. A group was seen fleeing the area on dirt bikes. Police pursued the drivers down an alley and found a masked suspect holding a rifle. Police Chief Jeffrey Norman.
2: I want to put emphasis on that we have another young adult in our community handling a firearm. This is unacceptable. This is a school night. There's no reason why our children should be out in these streets misbehaving in a way that is absolutely damaging, not only to our community, but to oneself.
1: The officer will be placed on administrative duty while the MPD's homicide division investigates the shooting. Jen Gregg, WTMJ News.
0: The teenage boy was taken to the hospital and is expected to survive.
3: A man accused of crawling out of a downtown Milwaukee manhole and assaulting both a shuttle bus driver and police officer now faces multiple felonies.
4: Witnesses told police the man, identified in a criminal complaint as Alondis Triblett, had been going in and out of the manhole near Fiserv Forum for a half hour September 13th before he began banging on the shuttle bus, then allegedly attacked the driver who was defending a female coworker. Triblett now faces two felony battery charges, with the second, according to the complaint, stemming from him biting an officer on the hand while waiting for treatment at a hospital. A status conference is set for early November. Adam Roberts, WTMJ News.
0: The city is spending hundreds of thousands of dollars replacing street wiring in Milwaukee for its stolen copper.
5: The Milwaukee Department of Public Works says there have been about 180 wire thefts across the city's streetlight system over the past year, including 75 in August alone. City engineer Kevin Mew says the thefts are creating a major repair backlog.
6: With labor, materials, it's been about $600,000, $650,000 so far over the past year. So it's picking up.
5: DPW says more than 60 streetlight outages are currently waiting to be repaired. Nizer Spencer, WTMJ News.
3: The family of Renee Good has filed two lawsuits in connection with her shooting death by an ICE agent. News Nation's Allie Bradley.
7: The family is seeking damages, with a judge deciding the case against the United States and a jury trial requested in the case against the individual officials. Renee's wife, Becca, spoke publicly for the first time nearly 9 months after her wife was killed. Becca was saying that their entire universe was destroyed and the whole world watched. Now, Good's death was followed by another fatal shooting 17 days later. Alex Preddy, also a 37-year-old U.S. citizen, killed by Border Patrol agents on January 24th.
3: An independent autopsy shows Good was shot three times. The fatal shot was to the left side of her head.
0: Coming up, the Brewers learn their first NLDS opponent.
3: Outdoor Living Unlimited WTMJ News Time is 3:04.
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2: Time for a WTMJ Sports Update from the Gruber Law Office's One Call That's All Sports Desk. The Padres dismissed the Cubs in the wild card round of the National League playoffs, and they will come to Milwaukee to face the Brewers in the NLDS. The playoffs are new territory for Brewers rookie shortstop Cooper Pratt.
3: I expect it to be loud. I expect it to be exciting. Some of the best baseball I've ever been a part of, hopefully, and I expect to win.
2: Game one of the best of five series is scheduled for a 7:30 first pitch Saturday night. Also advancing on Wednesday, the Chicago White Sox and New York Yankees. The Braves and Phillies will play a series deciding game tonight, game three, to decide who will move on to the NLDS, and that will take place in Atlanta. Packers head coach Matt LaFleur is working to accumulate 3 veteran offensive linemen signed this week.
4: We have a plan in place, and we're going to follow that plan and try to push and try to get these guys, like I said, up to speed as quickly as humanly possible so that they can go out there and contribute.
2: It's unclear at this point if Lakin Tomlinson, Mekhi Becton, and Kevin Zeitler will suit up and play Sunday, but all are practicing this week. Week 4 of the NFL season begins tonight in Cleveland with the Browns hosting the Pittsburgh Steelers.
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2: We've hit Friday Eve, Telly. Isn't that great?
3: Oh, love it.
2: Feels so good, and the rain is about to dissipate. Tomorrow will be a bit cooler. We'll have your five-day forecast coming up in about 5 minutes, but first.
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2: Number 1, a school without teachers. There's an AI-driven school. It's called Alpha. It's now nationwide. Opened its doors this month in Chicago. That's the closest we have. Here's part of a report from CBS News discussing how it's available to pre-K through 8th graders. So basically, they learn from an AI teacher 2 hours a day. They learn core subjects.
4: There are no traditional teachers. It's one of 50 campuses across the country with over 1,500 students nationwide. Artificial intelligence handles the academic instruction. School starts at 9 a.m., and Alpha says students master their core subjects in just 2 hours a day using an AI-powered learning model. 13-year-old Zane Shaw spent his entire life in a traditional classroom.
5: Is 2 hours enough time?
6: Yeah. I think so. I feel like I can be more focused instead of having like 20 to 30 kids in a classroom all talking at once.
4: The curriculum meets state standards. The rest of the 6.5 hour day is for life skills, public speaking, financial literacy, teamwork, and leadership. It's a huge draw for Zane's dad, Benoy, who pays $55,000 in tuition.
2: How much? Wow. To pay someone who's not even living? Wow.
3: Who are you paying?
2: Exactly.
3: Who are you paying?
2: Well, after they learn from AI with the core skills for 2.5 hours, they have guides, okay? Not teachers, guides. And they get to choose whatever they want. So it's very interesting. And the father said he likes that it focuses more on life skills. And they say that this could be the future, Telly. Would you want your daughters to do it?
3: I can't say I'm for that right now, because I still think there are a lot of things that robots can't do that humans can.
2: And it's show leadership. I know.
3: And there's just, you know, the expressions, the feelings behind the words. It's not just words all the time. It's the way it's emphasized. And so I'm still not on board thinking that teachers are going to be replaced, because, I mean, from the stories my wife tells me about some of these students now, I don't think robots or computers
2: could
3: control these kids. So, yeah, that's just my take on it.
2: Number 2, Greendale police say they're closing in on a suspect connected to a series of jewelry store burglaries across our state in Illinois and New York. Court records say the thieves used a sledgehammer to break into Macy's, JCPenney at Southridge Mall. Just in April, stealing more than $500,000 worth of jewelry. At Macy's, more than $400,000. JCPenney, more than $100,000. There's also a JCPenney in Madison they hit that they stole at least $100,000 worth of jewelry. Wow. Yikes.
3: Do we know if this is the same crew that's doing this?
2: They believe so. And DNA has been collected,
3: at
2: the crime
3: scene. Of these. Oh, wow. Okay.
2: And they believe it matched a man. The suspect has not been charged, and we do not know that person's identity, but could be closing in. Number 3, the president just ordered the removal of ticks and mosquitoes in Washington, D.C. The president signed an executive order targeting those pesky bugs. It directs federal agents to reduce the population of the Asian tiger mosquito by 90% and cut the tick population by 50%. He has a deadline of 2028. The Department of Health Services, EPA, Department of the Interior is involved in this fight against mosquitoes and ticks. The administration says they're prioritizing non-chemical methods to reduce the populations. So this has been a long disdain for the insects here for President Trump. Here he is during his 2024 run, swatting one away.
7: I hate mosquitoes. I'm surprised. I didn't think we had. We don't like those mosquitoes running around. We want nothing to do with them. But and we want nothing to do with bad politicians that hate our country, too. You want to know the truth.
2: He's always got to add

0: Something else.
1: This got to be the first executive order against the mosquito population.
0: Yep,
1: I'm going to assume.
0: There you go. 314 on WTMJ. Coming up next, we're going to talk to ABC's Alex Stone about that botched execution that took place. The first woman who was supposed to be executed last night in Tennessee in 200 years. Details next. 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
4: 316 traffic and weather. Debbie Lozica, how are the roads?
5: Well, we got some delays southbound on 43 starting around Capitol Drive. Why? Because we've got a crash on the southbound side at Fond du Lac Avenue on the left shoulder. On the northbound side, it looks like the left lane is blocked at Fond du Lac Avenue. I don't know if they're separate accidents, but we've got the northbound side all gummed up as well. So delays coming up from about Chase Avenue through the Marquette to that scene. Westbound 894, you got backups coming out of the Mitchell Interchange all the way to 76th Street. The bypass southbound backing up just before Beloit Road down through the Hale and onto 894 eastbound, again, to about 76th. I'm Debbie Lozaga with your WTMJ Time Saver Traffic.
4: Here is your WTMJ 5-day forecast. Widespread, heavy rain comes to an end. It's going to be cloudy tonight, a low of 50. Tomorrow, sunny and cooler, a high of 61. Saturday, mostly sunny and mild, a high of 60. Sunny and mild for your Sunday, a high of 66. Sunny and a little chilly, a high of 58. Right now here in Milwaukee, light rain and 63 degrees. 317 on WTMJ. Boy, what a terrifying scene. We're getting more and more information about that attempted hijacking that took place. A co-pilot on a plane that was headed to Tel Aviv from Dubai started stabbing. And that's what we were hearing from many different videos. We have former special agent in charge of the FBI and ABC News contributor Rich Frankel on the talking text line. Rich, can you tell me about the more information that we're learning and stories of this terrifying ordeal?
6: Yeah, so what has basically come out is that the flight from Dubai to Israel was just entering Jordanian airspace when the co-pilot leaned over and started stabbing the pilot. The co-pilot is from Oman. The pilot is Indian descent. Just out of the blue, started attacking the pilot. The plane started to, dive a little bit, and it appears that the passengers realized something was going on. So they started going to the cockpit door. Somehow, while being attacked, the pilot was able to unlock the door because, those cockpit doors are pretty strong right now and it's hard to get in. So he was able to unlock it. Passengers went in and the plane started to go into a heavy dive of about 14,000 feet, which is, somebody told me, about 2.5 miles. While it's descending, one of the passengers who had come in grabbed the yoke and was able to pull it back so that it kind of evened out a little bit. Other passengers also came forward. They struggled with the co-pilot, were able to pull him out and restrain him using cords from phones and such until they could find some zip cords. At the same time, another passenger who happened to be a dentist started performing first aid on the pilot who was bleeding from the stab wounds. During this time, no one is flying the plane. And so there were two pilots on board, I heard, that would...

0: basically deadheading. They were going to fly the plane back to Dubai on the next flight. They came forward, jumped in the pilot seats, were able to completely right the plane, but because of the damage to it, they had to put down as soon as possible, and so they put down in Saudi Arabia as opposed to putting down in Israel.
1: And Rich, it sounds like the attacker has yet to be ID'd, but you just explained, we all know who it is. Why hasn't his official identification been revealed?
0: Yeah, they must be going into the background because right now the real question is he a pilot who wanted to use a plane, had mental issues and wanted to use a plane to commit suicide, or was he a pilot who was placed there by a terrorist organization or by an enemy of Israel and was going to do a 9/11 style attack? We don't know yet, and that's where the investigation is heading. That's what they're trying to determine. So they're being very tight about his name, and anything more than just the fact that he was Omani, and that he also had only worked for the company for under a year, probably about 9 months.
2: So we asked you yesterday, Rich, about the connections to Iran, and now we're hearing that the attacker may have underwent Islamist radical indoctrination. That's according to the Prime Minister Netanyahu. Have we learned any more about this?
0: Yeah, and even the Prime Minister Netanyahu has said it's not definitive. He has heard that, he may believe that, but he has no evidence yet to confirm that. And he basically believes that because of that the pilot had said that he wanted to be killed, or the co-pilot had said that he wanted to be killed, and he's then assuming that then becomes he's a suicide attacker. But other than that, we don't have anything more than that. President Trump this morning did say something to the effect that there are some connections to Iran, but even he was not able to give anything more definitive. And so that's what is really being looked into. It would not be surprising, based upon the history between Iran and all the terrorist organizations, that they would try to do a 9/11 style attack against Israel. But right now, we just don't have that evidence to confirm that this is one of those.
2: As a former special agent in charge with the FBI, what do you think about this? I mean, because this is the most trusted position maybe, anybody has with hundreds of souls on board. I mean, what do you think?
0: Yeah, there were definitely some issues with the security and intelligence that you would expect on these type of flights. Listen, knives now are not made of metal. So could he have gotten a plastic, an acetate, a ceramic knife through security because pilots go through less screening? It's possible. I went through Dubai Airport, and it was very strict when I was there. So that's one issue. How did he get the knife on board? And then the other one is, what was the where was the failure in the fact that somebody who is Omani was flying into Israel? Right now, the relations between Israel and Oman are not great. Anyone from Oman would definitely be looked at and investigated before they were allowed into Israel, and especially a pilot. So where was that breakdown? Was it a one-off breakdown, or did somebody purposely circumvent security?
2: ABC's Rich Frankel. Rich, thank you so much.
0: Thank you. Take care,
2: We're
0: guys.
2: thank you. We're approaching 5:24 on WTMJ. We have your news top stories, and then after that, at 3:35, we're going to talk to Dom Cotroneo, the host of Brewers Extra Innings, an encyclopedia of the Brewers, looking ahead to the playoffs. Time for News About Your Money, your WTMJ Annex Wealth Management market updates. 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The Dow was up just 20 points, ending on a day at 50,926. NASDAQ was up 10 points, ending at 26,871. S&P 500 up 14 points, ending at 7,666. 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
2: I'm Telly Hughes. Measles cases in Wisconsin surpass 200.
3: I'm Debbie Lazaga. Northbound 43's left lane still blocked with a crash at Fond du Lac Avenue, just north of the Marquette interchange. So watch out for the big delays coming up from before Chase all the way up and over the high-rise bridge to that point. Southbound, we've got delays from Capitol Drive all the way down through the Marquette. Part of the problem, also a crash on the southbound side on the left shoulder as well. We've got westbound 94 backing up from about 30th Street all the way to Holly Road. Eastbound's backing up right through the Barker Road area to Brookfield Road, and then from 84th Street to Holly Road and the stadium to 35th. And then southbound on 41, we've got delays from Bradley Road all the way down past Good Hope Road to about Silver Spring. The northbound side slowing from Capitol up to Silver Spring. I'm Debbie Lazaga with your WTMJ Time Saver Traffic.
1: Rain comes to an end tonight, becoming partly cloudy, a low of 50. Tomorrow, sunny and cooler, a high of 61. We have light rain right now in Milwaukee, and it is 63 degrees. From the WTMJ Breaking News Center, Milwaukee County Executive David Crawley's proposed 2027 budget includes dipping into reserves to fill transit financing gaps and removing funding for flock cameras.
4: Crowley says the $1.5 billion budget's primary goal will be to close an estimated $50 million budget shortfall and also represents a 6% increase in spending compared to 2026. On the transit system, Crowley plans to pull $12 million from the debt reserve to maintain bus service while the county redesigns its network.
5: This means riders won't see reductions in services until MCTS Ford is complete, and it will give us time to work with our state and federal partners as we seek sustainable funding solutions.
4: The county board will vote on the budget November 5th. Adam Roberts, WTMJ News.
2: A total for confirmed measles cases in Wisconsin climbs again.
6: The Wisconsin Department of Health Services confirmed Tuesday that the state has seen 214 cases affecting Grant, Iowa, Lafayette, and Vernon counties. Four new cases were confirmed Wednesday in Marathon and Chippewa counties that are unrelated to the initial outbreak. Anyone who has been exposed to measles would expect symptoms to start 10 to 21 days after exposure, with symptoms including a red rash, runny nose, and high fever. Officials urge all people to check their vaccination status. Elizabeth Linton in WTMJ News.
1: A man was killed in northeast Wisconsin after he crashed his UTV. Manitowoc County Sheriff's deputies responded to the scene of Mishicot yesterday after the vehicle struck a deer, overturned, and hit a utility pole, landing in a ditch. The 47-year-old man died at the scene. He was not wearing a helmet. His name has not been released. They're reminding riders to wear helmets, use seatbelts, and maintain safe speeds.
2: Big changes to the federal government's food stamp program starts today. ABC's Karen Travers.
7: President Trump's One Big Beautiful Bill, passed by the Republican-controlled Congress last year, imposed stricter work requirements on SNAP recipients. It raised the age limit for able-bodied adults without dependents from 54 to 64. The maximum SNAP benefit for a family of four living in the lower 48 states had been $994 a month, but starting today, to help offset inflation, that amount rises to $1,023 a month. Still, that works out to a little less than $3 per meal per day.
2: Roughly 36 million Americans rely on the program to help them with affording groceries.
1: The U.S. Agriculture Secretary says help could soon be coming for farmers dealing with soaring diesel prices.
8: It is a really difficult time.
9: Brooke Rollins addressing the issue during a visit to Racine County and at the World Dairy Expo in Madison on Wednesday. Rollins says she recently met with Midwest farmers who told her the cost of filling their equipment has roughly doubled, cutting into already tight margins during harvest.
8: I don't want to jump ahead of the president, but there will be an announcement very soon on this specific issue.
9: The Ag Secretary encouraged Wisconsin lawmakers to consider state-level measures to provide farmers relief from diesel costs. Neil Doyle, WTMJ News.
2: The Enbridge Line 5 gas leak in northern Wisconsin will cost at least $15 million.
10: An accident report filed with federal regulators shows emergency response makes up the bulk of the costs, and the rest accounts for repairs and remediation. Over 1 million gallons of natural gas liquids were released when a flatbed truck rolled into an open excavation site in Iron County, making it the largest spill in recent state history. Enbridge built a temporary bypass to bring Line 5 back into service and has continued working on its larger

0: reroute project for the pipeline, despite direct orders not to from the Wisconsin Department of Natural Resources. Jessica Gatso, WTMJ News.
1: Today marks the last day, or the first day, excuse me, of fall leaf collection in Milwaukee. I don't want to get to winter just yet. The Department of Public Works says residents can rake leaves into the street for collection through November. They also introduced a new rule this year. It allows you to put leaves in the paper yard waste baskets at the lawn or the curb. Plastic bags of any kind are not allowed.
2: Time for a WTMJ Sports Update from the Gruber Law Office's One Call That's All Sports Desk. The San Diego Padres will be the Brewers' opponent in the NLDS. The Padres knocked the Cubs out of the postseason with a 4-1 win Wednesday night in San Diego. The Cubs scored a grand total of one run in two games.
3: They're good. I mean, they are really tough. I mean, their lineup is good. Their pitching is good, and their bullpen is excellent. They're battle-tested. They have some experienced guys on that team for sure. So, you know, they're going to be tough. And no matter who we're going to play throughout the playoffs, I mean, you know you're going to run into some tough teams, and these guys are certainly talented.
2: Brewers President of Baseball Operations Matt Arnold. The Brewers will conduct another team workout today. First pitch for Game 1 of the NLDS Series is scheduled for 7:30 Saturday night. The Packers travel to Florida to face the Buccaneers Sunday afternoon. Tampa Bay will start undrafted rookie free agent Jalen Daniels at quarterback.
4: There's just not a lot of tape out there on them. So, and you don't know what exactly they're practicing, obviously. You've seen all the preseason tape, and I thought he played really well in the preseason. He showed he can beat you with his arm, with his legs. They implemented a little bit of zone read. He's got a live arm, man, and he's not afraid to let it rip.
2: The Packers are 1-2, while the Buccaneers have yet to win a game this season. The NFL season resumes tonight in Cleveland with the Browns hosting the Pittsburgh Steelers.
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5: 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With swing and a miss, he strikes out. And that's the first career strikeout from Andrew Vaughn.
4: Every trade.
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6: 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He plays gold glove caliber defense.
4: 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With Brewers insider Dominic Catronio on Wisconsin's Afternoon News.
1: He's our Brewers insider and host of Brewers Extra Innings. Dom Catronio. Dom, how are you?
8: We're great. How are y'all?
1: Oh, really good. Really good. I was thinking about the matchup with the Padres. I mean, we have to win the first two games because I'm thinking about how loud San Diego was last night.
8: Well, I think that they have truly a home field advantage, but so do the Brewers, right? I think mm-hmm. that when you get to this point of the season, everybody is great at what they do, and one of the ways that San Diego has got here is riding a really back-loaded home schedule. And the Brewers saw it firsthand when they got swept by the hands of the Padres back in mid-August. And that was the turning point of the rest of this season. So it's a very formidable opponent. Everybody you face here down the stretch is going to be a great opponent. And that's the point of doing anything great. You got to do something difficult to do something great.
9: Dom, we know that the postseason is a brand new season. The Brewers' record is still 0-0 at this point. That'll change on Saturday one way or another. But when you look at the regular season matchups with the Padres, I believe the Padres took 4 of 6 from the Brewers. What can you take from those series against the Padres in the regular season that you can kind of maybe prepare for the postseason against them?
8: Yeah, you can always play the what-if game on the 4-6 record, but nonetheless, you still have home field advantage despite losing the season series against San Diego, which I think is a great sign and a testament of their workload. You know, both teams can sort of go what-if, even though San Diego won the series, obviously. The what-if in the first series back in May here in Milwaukee was Fernando Tatis Jr. was not himself at all. Manny Machado was off to the worst start of his career. And then the Brewers' side of the what-if when they get swept in San Diego is, remember, Abdi Uribe was just about to get placed on the injured list. He did not pitch in any of those three games. Their bullpen was completely shot. Joey Ortiz and Cooper Pratt were injured. Bryce Turang was playing through injury. He had to start at shortstop for one of those games. I mean, Andrew Vaughn started the game at third. Jiwon Bae started the game at second. I mean, everything that could have gone wrong went wrong in that series in San Diego. So the fact that, you know, now both teams can say they're hitting their stride and they're at full strength because these are the two best teams in baseball since the All-Star break. And quite frankly, talking to some other folks getting ready to cover, the picture, you know, national media likes to skip over the small market Brewers. We understand that. But at the same time, a couple of the writers that I talked to said, man, I really wish I was assigned to watch Padres Brewers because I think that's going to be sneaky the best series of the divisional round.
9: I truly think so as well, Dom. And when you look at the Brewers where they are right now, they've been waiting and I mean, haven't played a game since last Sunday. And in 4 days in baseball, in the baseball world, that seems like a year. But where do you think they are in terms of rest and getting some guys a little bit healthier and getting ready to roll come Saturday night?
8: This is what the bye is for. It's rest, it's health, and it's setting things up. And, you know, for San Diego, them getting that done in a sweep was really important for them because they really don't have the depth in the starting pitching department that the Brewers do. And on that note, the Brewers being

0: being able to know, all right, we can align Jacob Mizrowski to start game one and a game five if necessary. We can align, if we so wish, Logan Henderson to start game two of a series. And, you know, you can then align things and adjust your roster and give a few days off for key guys like Andrew Vaughn and Joey Ortiz, who really need it here down the stretch. You reset your bullpen. San Diego's bullpen will be reset as well, but I'm always in favor of the rest. And the way I look at it is the Brewers handled the rest fine last year. They came out guns blazing 2-0, and the offense looked great. I don't buy the argument, oh, that baseball, you know, you can't take time off and you lose all your momentum. I think we've found a way to make that work. Granted, teams with the bye are only 9-7 since they instituted it. So there is some data to suggest the otherwise, but you ask any front office, you ask any manager, they're pretty much always going to take, let me get the rest and let me set things up.
1: Ooh, that's interesting. He is our Brewers insider and host of Brewers Extra Innings, Dom Catronio, who's super busy in the postseason. Thank you so much, Dom.
0: Thanks, y'all.
1: 343 on WTMJ. Coming up next, we talk to Alex Stone about that botched execution that took place in Tennessee last night. I don't know if you heard about it. They tried to do lethal injection twice, didn't work. She's still alive. That's next.
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1: Traffic and then weather at 3:47. Then ABC's Alex Stone. Debbie Lozaga, how are the roads?
2: Well, we've got delays along southbound 41 coming in from before Good Hope Road all the way down to the Capitol Drive area. Northbound's backed up from Capitol up past Silver Spring. Still dealing with a crash northbound 43 at Fond du Lac Avenue that has the left lane. Oh, looks like they just cleared that. The southbound side, though, does still have an accident on the left shoulder at Fond du Lac Avenue. So delays coming in from Capitol Drive down to that point. Westbound 94 backing up from 27th Street to Holly Road. Eastbound's backed up from about Highway F all the way to Brookfield Road, then back on the brakes from 84th to 35th. I'm Debbie Lozaga with your WTMJ Time Saver Traffic.
3: Here's your WTMJ five-day forecast. Tonight, light rain early and mostly cloudy, low of 51. Tomorrow, mostly sunny with a high of 63. Saturday, mostly sunny. Slight chance of showers at night with a high of 62. Sunday, mostly sunny and mild, high of 68. And Monday, mostly sunny with a high of 62.
1: 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Want to talk about a very disturbing story. A woman in Nashville who was supposed to be executed by lethal injections survived two attempts by executioners, and now she's in critical condition, to say the least. Let's get to ABC's Alex Stone with the very latest. Alex.
4: Hey, Julia. Yeah, it went really wrong last night. And Krista Pike, given the two doses of the lethal drug, she did not die. They ended up calling off the execution at that point. And this afternoon, we just heard from her attorney, who, here, I'll let him say it. He put it like this.
5: Krista is alive. Right now, we don't have a sense of her prognosis or much update on her health at the moment.
4: So she is alive, critically injured, in critical condition at this point. But reporters were there, as they typically are during executions, to witness what unfolded. And they said that they could hear her complaining about that her arm, asking if this is how it's supposed to be. Her arm felt like it was going to explode. And then she went to sleep, but she was snoring and was clearly breathing and making noises, but was very much awake. Today, the governor of Tennessee says that the people of the state chose the death penalty, and he stands behind that. But now they've got to figure out how they're going to move forward with it and what happened last night. That is not what is supposed to go on. So Governor Bill Lee is putting a moratorium on executions for now, saying hers will not move forward, nor will anybody else's, until they figure out what they're going to do moving forward. Hers had been temporarily put on hold yesterday by a state court because she had said that she wanted them to review claims of sexual abuse and neglect as a child, which she said led her and her boyfriend in 1995 to carry out a murder, a torture and murder of a classmate. Real gruesome case that she was involved in, and the murder that she carried out with her boyfriend. But the Supreme Court then got involved, the U.S. Supreme Court, and allowed the execution to go forward. Now, a couple of months ago, Tennessee had another failed execution. Their last successful one was late last year. In that one, they couldn't get an IV in the inmate's arm, and they had to call that one off as well. So there are a lot of calls in Tennessee saying, look, something is not going right here. The other part of this is, and it surprises a lot of people, that doctors do not typically take part in these lethal injections. Anesthesiologists are not carrying it out, the ones who have the knowledge of what these chemicals are and what they do and how to achieve the end result, because the American Medical Association and other groups ban their members from carrying out death, that it goes against their oath. So this is typically done by prison staff internally, and there are calls for, you know, somehow the system to change in that way, but except for maybe a doctor to be there to declare the time of death, that they normally are not allowed to take part in it at all or to administer these or give any advice, because it would go against their oath.
1: Do they think that they missed her vein because they tried it once? She was communicating that, is my arm supposed to feel like this? It's burning. And then they tried it again, and then all she was snoring.
4: Yeah, that's it's not clear right now what went wrong. And there have been other states that have had issues. And you remember for years there have been problems of getting the right chemicals because the companies that make them don't want them to be used for this. So there have been a lot of different reasons why some states have shied away from this or put complete moratoriums on it. Now in Tennessee, they're going to have to try to figure out what went wrong in this case.

0: They had the right chemicals, but did they miss the vein? Did they not administer it correctly, not the right amounts? Does she have some kind of medical condition that allowed her to not respond to this? They got to figure all of that out. Interestingly, in the rules of the corrections department, it's written in the rules that if the first dose doesn't work, you give a second dose. There's nothing in there about what happens if the second dose doesn't work. It's not supposed to happen that way. The person isn't supposed to live beyond that. So why she lived, they don't know.
1: ABC's Alex Stone. Alex, thank you.
0: You got it. Thanks, guys.
1: And that was a tough part, Telly. And that was what they had until midnight to do this. So now they're kind of like, oh, what are we going to do? So there's a moratorium on any executions in the state of Tennessee until the end of this year. And then could they do another execution of her? Experts are saying yes.
2: I don't know.
1: We'll see if she even wakes up.
2: I was going to say, it sounds like the state of Tennessee is not very good at these executions. And maybe they should rethink their law about if they should execute someone. But I also wonder, too, Julia, real quick, does the family get a chance to sue the Department of Corrections in Tennessee? Because, I mean, what if there's some long-term damage to her that, from this? We don't know. Most people don't survive this. So we'll see what the long-term effects are.
1: Okay. And then here is what some of the witnesses said. Last night, there are reporters that can witness what happened. Here's what they said.
3: It appeared that this did not go like they thought it was supposed to go.
4: Nothing about today was normal, typical at all.
3: We have a lot of questions, and the Department of Correction has a lot of answers that it needs to provide to the public about what happened here.
1: So now the governor there is having a full investigation on this as they halt everything. By the way, what did Krista Pike do? I know Alex alluded to this. She was convicted in the 1995 murder of 19-year-old Colleen Slemmer, a fellow student in Knoxville. Pike was 18 when Slemmer was murdered. She, her boyfriend, and another friend lured the 19-year-old into the woods on the University of Tennessee campus, taunting her, then torturing her. They beat her with asphalt rocks, slashed her with a box cutter, and then it came out in court that Krista Pike then took a part of the victim's skull and showed it off to people. So that is why she is being executed and why she was on death row and it took all of this time. So witnesses said that Krista said her goodbyes. She sent out love even to her haters, she said. She had a spiritual advisor next to her. Then the injection goes in, the first attempt, then the second attempt, curtains go down. She's passed out, snoring. Everyone was like, this is not great. The curtains open back up, still snoring. Then they close. They never open back up again. So experts say that the Tennessee Department of Corrections can make two attempts, no protocol for a third. So that's why they could not do any more. They didn't want to get into any other legal trouble. So also wanted to tell you that court records show that Pike's legal team had formally requested death by hanging instead of lethal injection, raising serious concerns about her difficult vein access in the first place. They said she had small veins and the potential for a torturous experience, which ultimately looks like it happened, would take place. Her ultimate preference was death by firing squad, she told her her lawyer, but that's not legal in the state of Tennessee. So right now she is considered in critical condition. It is 3:56 on WTMJ.
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6: Generac Power Systems is paying an unspecified amount of monetary relief to a former employee. The settlement resolves a 2025 complaint in which Spencer Wimmer, a worker at Generac's Jefferson plant, alleged the company fired him after he shared what he called his Christian beliefs on gender identity. Azora is moving forward with plans for an 80-unit assisted living and memory care facility in New Berlin that could have, it says, more than 100 employees. Azora plans to break ground next spring and open the facility in 2028. And Wauwatosa-based Raytham Technologies Incorporated has received over $1 million in seed financing to begin clinical testing as it prepares to commercialize its product. I'm Addison Lathers for MilwaukeeBusinessJournal.com on 620 WTMJ.
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2: Ben Briz, it's me again. Yeah, was here the other day. Just wanted to see how the move-in is going. Oh, it's rougher than you expected? Well, I guess that's bound to happen when you announce you're running for office before you've even voted here. That might have been a mistake. Oh, you say it's tough connecting with people? Well, to be fair, maybe they have a point. And you'd be more believable if you'd lived here at least a couple of years. I mean, really, who's going to believe somebody who's only just come here understands our needs and concerns? I'd imagine it's especially hard since you come from Madison. I mean, it's not like you moved over from West Dallas or somewhere around here. That's like a whole different kind of crazy up there in where you're from. Well, you hang in there. It can be tough to be new in town, and like I said, I know some of these things can take some time, like earning our trust.
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5: I'm Julia Fellow. This is Wisconsin's Afternoon News. Your top story, an officer-involved shooting in Milwaukee leaves a teenager injured.
6: I'm Telly Hughes, and for John McCure, a deadly ICE shooting prompts lawsuits against the government.
7: I'm Debbie Lozaga. Eastbound 94, seeing delays really kind of kicking in at Highway F all the way past Barker Road to Brookfield Road. Back on the brakes from 84th Street all the way to 35th. Westbound side of 94 backing up from 27th Street to Holly Road. And then just west of Moreland Road all the way to Brookfield Road. Southbound 43, we're still dealing with an accident at Fond du Lac Avenue on the left shoulder. Right now we've got delays from Capitol Drive all the way down through the Marquette to the KK River Crossing. I'm Debbie Lozaga with your WTMJ Time Saver Traffic.
5: Light rain early, mostly cloudy, a low of 51. Tomorrow mostly sunny, a high of 63. Right now here in Milwaukee, there's light rain and it is 63 degrees. From the WTMJ Breaking News Center, a 17-year-old shot by a Milwaukee police officer after the teen is accused of ignoring commands to drop a rifle. Officers responded to reports of shots fired near 15th and Greenfield. A lot of Good Samaritans directed police towards a group of people fleeing on dirt bikes, and officers pursued a group down in the alley. Here's Police Chief Jeffrey Norman.
8: An officer attempted to stop the suspect with a rifle and made numerous commands for the suspect to drop the weapon. The suspect disregarded those commands, and the officer discharged his duty weapon, striking the suspect. A rifle was recovered next to the suspect.
5: A teenage boy was taken to the hospital and is expected to survive. One officer was placed on administrative duty as an outside agency investigates this officer-involved shooting.
6: The family of Renee Good, the woman shot to death by an ICE agent in Minneapolis in January, has filed two civil lawsuits against the federal government. News Nation's Allie Bradley.
9: This really is that legal step for a family still looking for answers as to what happened on that Minnesota street on January 7th. We have two of these lawsuits filed, these civil suits over Renee Good's death, saying the day of accountability for the agents involved have arrived, adding that no one can operate with immunity. Now, these two federal suits challenge both the deadly force used against her and the immigration enforcement operation that brought agents and officers into Minneapolis.
6: The ICE officer who shot and killed Good was reassigned within ICE and transferred out of Minnesota after the shooting. Good's death was the first of nine ICE-involved shootings this year.
5: A man accused of crawling out of a downtown Milwaukee manhole, then assaulting both a shuttle bus driver and police officer, is now facing multiple felonies.
10: Witnesses told police the man, identified in a criminal complaint as Alondis Triblett, had been going in and out of the manhole near Fiserv Forum for a half hour September 13th before he began banging on the shuttle bus, then allegedly attacked the driver who was defending a female co-worker. Triblett now faces two felony battery charges, with the second, according to the complaint, stemming from him biting an officer on the hand while waiting for treatment at a hospital. A status conference is set for early November. Adam Roberts, WTMJ News.
6: Wisconsin Governor Tony Evers and the Milwaukee Bucks launch a statewide campaign against domestic violence.
11: The Real Love is Respect campaign promotes healthy relationships and helps connect people experiencing abuse with resources. The Evers administration is investing $200,000. Efforts include digital advertising and a Bucks game night takeover on October 26th. Wisconsin recorded a record 99 domestic violence deaths in 2024. Elizabeth Linton in WTMJ News.
5: Decision Wisconsin. With a November election less than 5 weeks away, voters are still raising concerns about the impact of data centers.
12: A new Marquette University Law School poll finds 74% of registered voters believe the costs of data centers outweigh the benefits. When asked about their biggest concerns, 55% point to water use, while 49% cite potentially higher electricity costs. The poll also finds 68% of voters favor

0: stopping new data center construction for at least a year. And no surprise, data centers have become a campaign issue in the race for governor. Neil Doyle, WTMJ News.
1: Coming up, it's the Brewers versus the Padres to start the NLDS.
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0: banners have become a campaign issue in the race for governor. Neil Doyle, WTMJ News.
1: Coming up, it's the Brewers versus the Padres to start the NLDS.
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2: Time for a WTMJ Sports Update from the Gruber Law Office's One Call That's All Sports Desk. The San Diego Padres dismiss the Cubs in the wild card round in the National League playoffs and are heading to Milwaukee to face the Brewers in the NLDS. The playoffs are new territory for Brewers rookie shortstop Cooper Pratt.
3: I expect it to be loud. I expect it to be exciting. Some of the best baseball I've ever been a part of, hopefully, and I expect to win.
2: Game one of the best of five series is scheduled for 7:30. First pitch Saturday night. Also advancing on Wednesday, the Chicago White Sox and the New York Yankees. The Braves and Phillies will play a deciding game three tonight in Atlanta. Packers head coach Matt LaFleur is working to acclimate three veteran offensive linemen signed this week.
4: We have a plan in place, and we're going to follow that plan and try to push and try to get these guys, like I said, up to speed as quickly as humanly possible so that they can go out there and contribute.
2: It's unclear at this point if Lakin Tomlinson, Mekhi Becton, and Kevin Zeitler will suit up and play Sunday, but all are practicing this week. Week four of the NFL season begins tonight in Cleveland with the Browns hosting the Pittsburgh Steelers.
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0: Wisconsin's Afternoon News is on the air, broadcasting live from the Annex Wealth Management Studios in beautiful downtown Milwaukee. Here are your hosts, Julia Fellow, and in for John McCure, it's Telly Hughes.
1: For 10 on WTMJ, so happy that you're with us this Friday Eve. Hey, the light rain that we have right now is going to get out of here later tonight, thank goodness. All right, let's get to our Adam Roberts. The city of Milwaukee is spending hundreds of thousands of dollars replacing streetlight wiring for a certain reason. Adam.
2: Yeah, if you've been driving around some city of Milwaukee streets and have noticed that the lights at night just always seem to be out. I know this has been an issue close to where I've lived for several months now. There are multiple reasons that that could be the case, but lately, at least over the last year, it's due to a very specific crime theft spree that appears to be targeting the live wires inside of the city of Milwaukee's streetlight system, particularly in these pole boxes. So if you've ever gone by a city streetlight, they're usually made out of stone, some kind of stone material, and then at the very bottom, you'll see like a light green plastic box, which is where this live wire is, and these thieves are coveting the copper that is inside of these wires, sell it at a scrapyard or a recycling area for cash. And this issue was brought up at the Public Works Committee on Wednesday. The city engineer Kevin Muse says, well, among other things, there is a tool that the city has to try and foolproof lock these things in. But apparently, one of the thieves or some of the thieves got access to this tool.
3: What we did see in August is lids that we had secured with, you know, tamper-proof, so to speak, locks. Somebody obtained, more than one somebody perhaps, obtained the tool. And so they were able to remove those and access.
2: And even if they don't have that tool, the thieves have been getting particularly aggressive at times.
4: We had an incident that happened just yesterday where they had dug around the handhole, put a strap around there, hooked up to a vehicle, and yanked the whole entire box out.
2: Yanked it out with a vehicle, a la someone stealing an ATM from a gas station or something. And it is, as you mentioned, Julia, a costly issue as well. Between $600,000 and $650,000, this has been estimated to cost taxpayers over the last year. Now, the areas where they're being targeted, it seems to be circulated mainly on the north side of the city, although, as I mentioned, it goes as far east as the Milwaukee River. It goes all the way out west towards Midtown. And I did, just out of curiosity, do a quick scan on my way into work because, as I mentioned, this has been an issue near me over the last several months. I did not see any boxes that looked like they had been tampered with, but that doesn't mean that the problem doesn't exist.
1: So I'm looking this up. Mm-hmm. The average streetlight has about 2 pounds of copper. And I looked up, how much can you get for 2 pounds? About $10.40. Is that really worth it with all of that destruction of property?
5: Yeah, that is crazy. Adam, has there been any sort of talk with the city to try to make it more secure where this isn't a problem that continues to exist?
2: And that's just the thing, Telly. It seems like, as from what I was hearing at the meeting yesterday, leaders are sort of throwing their hands up like we're facing the same issue that other cities are, in that the issue is we don't have a solution to this problem. And it's also coming at this time as the days are getting shorter, nights are getting longer, kids are soon going to be waiting out for school buses as the sun hasn't even come up yet, and people want to feel safe on their streets, and you can't do that if you can't even see up and down the sidewalk.
5: Good point.
1: WTMJ's Adam Roberts. Adam, thank you.
2: You bet.
1: 413 on WTMJ, we have WISN's Stephanie Sutton joining us next with our Packers Insiders. And then we also have Roads with Debbie Lossaga and your 5-day coming up next.

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4: 416 on WTMJ, traffic and the weather. Debbie Lozica, how are the roads?
5: It looks like we've got a crash on 4394 northbound, right about at Beecher. It's on the right shoulder, so something to keep in mind. We've got delays coming up from Oklahoma Avenue all the way past that scene and continues all the way through the Marquette up to about Keefe. The southbound side slowing down from Keefe down to the KK River crossing. We do still have that crash at Fond du Lac Avenue on the left shoulder as well. Westbound 94 backing up from 27th Street to Holly Road. You're back on the brakes from just west of Highway 100 to the county line, and then from Moreland to Calhoun. Eastbound's heavy from before Highway 164 all the way past Barker Road, and then you're back on the brakes from 84th to 35th. I'm Debbie Lozaga with your WTMJ Time Saver Traffic.
6: Here's your WTMJ 5-day forecast. Tonight, light rain, mostly cloudy with a low of 51. Tomorrow, mostly sunny. The rain looks like it is leaving the area. We'll reach 63 degrees. Saturday, mostly sunny. Slight chance of showers late in the evening. High of 62. Sunday, mostly sunny and mild. High of 68. And Monday, mostly sunny. High of 62.
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4: Stephanie has been covering Wisconsin's biggest sports moments for more than two decades. Welcome. Hey, you know, also, can you tell Kaylin Hagwood, your new co-anchor for 12 News, welcome as well. I see there's a nice story that they're doing right now on Channel 12 about her.
7: Yes, I will say hello for her from both of you. Yes.
4: That's fantastic.
7: Welcome to Milwaukee. I think she's from South Carolina originally, but she's very excited to be here and part of our news team. She'll be anchoring the 4 and 5 and reporting for our 10 o'clock reports.
4: Yeah. Telly and I were just admiring her. I could tell, like, she has a beautiful soul just from her eyes. Like, we have all four channels. Always Channel 12 is there, Channel 4, and then some of the cable. And there's ones that you love, and I think that she's going to be one that I really like.
6: Hey, well, I will say this, being from South Carolina, she likes it now. We just got to ask her in about a month or two, like, you know, what do you think about this Wisconsin winter?
7: I think she went to school in Ohio, so she has a little idea, but I mean, Ohio's south of us. So, I mean, I don't know if she's going to be ready for 20 below, but we'll see.
6: Yeah.
4: Well, the Packers are headed to somewhere very warm facing Tampa. So are you headed down there, Stephanie? I know you go on the road often.
7: I do. I'm not. My coworker, Pat Timlin's actually going this weekend. Well, this is a tricky weekend because obviously we're covering the Packers, but we're also covering the Brewers in the NLDS games 1 and 2 Saturday and Sunday. So jam-packed weekend sports-wise. But and it's kind of funny this time of year, the Brewers kind of take the lead. The Packers, that obviously they're like the number one sport for everyone, except when it comes to October baseball and the Brewers. All eyes seem to be on the Brewers. So, you know, it's kind of interesting this Sunday that the Brewers play at 3 and the Packers play at noon. So if you're a huge fan, obviously you're going to be able to watch both games.
6: Steph, I was looking at this, and this is one of those rare times that the Packers are extremely happy.

0: that the Brewers are doing so well because there's not that much attention on them, but they still have to go face a winless team the same way that the Atlanta Falcons came into Lambeau. We know that the Buccaneers will not have their starting quarterback, but this is a team that's looking for their first win. What do you think will be some of the biggest challenges for the Packers heading down to Tampa this Sunday?
1: Well, as you know, they're kind of fixed up their offensive line, getting in Wisconsin Lutheran High grad Kevin Zeitler, who's obviously a veteran in the NFL and seems excited to be playing in Green Bay and for Wisconsin and the Packers, the team he grew up cheering for. And they've added some other players on that offensive line. I'm not sure if they're going to be all playing on Sunday. I'm not sure what that is going to look like, but they've got to improve whatever happened against the Atlanta Falcons in their home opener. That was such an embarrassing way to open the season, or their home opener at Lambeau Field a week ago Thursday. So the Packers obviously want to bounce back. As you mentioned, maybe the best medicine is that they are playing this Tampa Bay Buccaneers team, who's kind of even more lost than the green and gold are right now. They've not had a win on the season so far. So perhaps maybe the Packers can get it together enough on Sunday to at least pull to a 2-2 start. And, you know, they do not want to go 1-3 on the season.
0: Yeah, Bijan Robinson made the Packers defense look like some Swiss cheese. He was just going through every single hole. And I think that is the one thing. Yes, a lot of attention is put on this banged up offensive line, but the defense hasn't shown anything as well. And it really does make me a little leery about facing Tampa Bay, because you're facing a quarterback that has very little tape, you know, out there on him. So the Packers don't even know how to stop Jalen Daniels or what he may be presenting. So do you think there's been a little more emphasis on that defensive side of the ball as well this week of practice?
1: Oh, for sure. Yeah. I mean, you're going up against an undrafted rookie and you have no idea, as you just mentioned, what he's going to bring to the table on Sunday. So that is a little scary for the Packers defense. But, you know, they want to improve so much from what happened a week ago on Thursday night in the home opener and the way they played. Again, let's go back to the Minnesota game. That was not a pretty game for the Packers. And even though I was at that Jets game, you know, in New Jersey, boy, they are lucky they pulled that one out and they won that game in overtime.
0: Yeah.
1: So
0: they could be winless right now. Yeah.
2: Yeah. Oh, here's Jordan Love on taking so many hits. He was just interviewed.
3: We all know, like, you're never going to feel 100% week to week, especially as the season goes on. Definitely, you know, we got to clean it up. I don't want to take this many hits, and, you know, we got to be better in some areas. But, you know, I'm fine. I'll be good.
2: They were worried about him getting injured as well. Do you think that he also needs to scramble more, or is that just not in his repertoire?
1: I don't know if that's in his wheelhouse necessarily, but yeah, maybe Julia, maybe she should try something a little different here.
0: Right.
2: You gotta try everything different. Oh my goodness.
1: It's not really working.
0: Yeah, Steph, I was just wondering, I mean, when I just heard that sound bite, I can't recall a quarterback ever coming out and saying, yeah, I don't want to get hit that much. I mean, like, seriously, can you remember another quarterback just coming out and saying that? Most of the time people will say that for you, but you don't come out and say that yourself.
1: Right. That's really not a good sign if the quarterback is the one saying that. And he's saying
0: right to,
1: let's be honest, to the reporters. I mean, that is sending a message to your teammates like, come on, man, step up, protect me. Let me have some room to throw the ball or move the ball or do something. And I get it. Their run game with the whole Josh Jacobs situation right now, we don't know what's going on yet with that. That, you know, that's a little tough, that their running game is not where they want it to be as we go into week four here in the NFL.
2: Stephanie Sutton, sports reporter for WISN 12 News, has covered Wisconsin's biggest sports moments for more than two decades. Watch her on Channel 12. Thank you so much, Stephanie.
1: Thank you, guys. And I'm going to say go Pack, but go Brewers this weekend. Let's see what happens there.
2: I know. Let's go.
1: I'm a little nervous about that with the Padres. They're really hot right now.
2: I know. Me too. Awesome. All right. Thank you. 424 on WTMJ. 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Your WTMJ Annex Wealth Management Market Update. 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Up slightly. The Dow was up 20, ending at 50,926. NASDAQ was up 10, ending at 26,871. S&P 500 was up 14, ending at 7,666. 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
2: It's 4:30. I'm Julia Fellow. Your top story this half hour, how Milwaukee County plans to close a $50 million budget gap.
3: I'm Telly Hughes. A slow start to flu season preparation.
4: I'm Debbie Lozaga. It's a hefty ride southbound 43 from just south of Capitol Drive all the way down through the Marquette to the KK River crossing. About the same thing is true for the northbound side, too, from the KK River all the way through the Marquette up to Keefe. Westbound 94, take it back a step, 794 westbound starts to slow down from about 2nd Street into the Marquette. Then you're back on the brakes just before 27th Street to Holly Road and just west of Highway 100 all the way to Sunny Slope Road, Moreland to Brookfield Road. The eastbound side is going to be a long slow crawl too from Highway 16 all the way to Barker Road and then back on the brakes from about 84th Street to 35th. I'm Debbie Lozaga with your WTMJ Time Saver Traffic.
2: Light rain tonight, then it'll turn to cloudy. The rain will get out of here, a low of 51. Mostly sunny tomorrow, a high of 63. Right now here in Milwaukee, it's 62 degrees with light rain. From the WTMJ Breaking News Center, discussions will soon begin over Milwaukee County Executive David Crawley's proposed $1.5 billion 2027 budget. The proposal includes a roughly 2.5% county property tax levy increase and aims to close a projected $50 million gap for next year.
5: The challenges we face here are not unique to Milwaukee County. The rest of the state is watching how we respond, how we solve problems, how we lead. Because what's good for Milwaukee County is good for Wisconsin.
2: The county share of property taxes on a $250,000 home is projected to decrease by about $30 for the average homeowner. The budget will now be deliberated in committee before a full county board vote coming up next month.
3: Wisconsin health officials are concerned about low vaccination rates as flu season gets underway. The Department of Health Services says only about 34% of Wisconsinites received a flu shot last season.
6: Vaccination rates are lower than we'd like to see in all areas of the state. So I mentioned that the statewide average for influenza vaccine is just over a third. We'd really like that to be even higher than 50%. So there's really no county in Wisconsin where we're not encouraging people to get vaccinated.
3: The DHS says flu levels remain low, but the percentage of positive tests is running slightly higher than it was at this point last year.
2: More than 200 cases of measles are confirmed in our state so far. This year, the Department of Health Services says the state has seen 214 cases in Grant, Iowa, Lafayette, and Vernon counties. Four new cases were confirmed in Marathon and Chippewa counties today that are unrelated to the initial outbreak, they say. Anyone who was exposed to measles would expect symptoms to start up to 21 days after exposure, about 10 to 21 days, including a red rash you might spot, a runny nose, and high fever.
3: Big changes to the federal government's food stamp program starts today. ABC's Karen Travers.
7: President Trump's One Big Beautiful Bill, passed by the Republican-controlled Congress last year, imposed stricter work requirements on SNAP recipients. It raised the age limit for able-bodied adults without dependents from 54 to 64. The maximum SNAP benefit for a family of four living in the lower 48 states had been $994 a month, but starting today, to help offset inflation, that amount rises to $1,023 a month. Still, that works out to a little less than $3 per meal per day.
3: Roughly 36 million Americans rely on the program to help them with affording groceries.
2: The Enbridge gas leak in northern Wisconsin is going to cost at least $15 million.
8: An accident report filed with federal regulators shows emergency response makes up the bulk of the costs, and the rest accounts for repairs and remediation. Over 1 million gallons of natural gas liquids were released when a flatbed truck rolled into an open excavation site in Iron County, making it the largest spill in recent state history. Enbridge built a temporary bypass to bring Line 5 back into service and has continued working on its larger reroute project for the pipeline, despite direct orders not to from the Wisconsin Department of Natural Resources. Jessica Gatso, WTMJ News.
3: Milwaukee Public Schools is reporting early improvement under its new literacy strategy through proficiency remains well below the statewide level.
9: The district says students in grades 3 through 8 improved

0: in reading and also made gains in math, science, and social studies. NPS Superintendent Dr. Bretta Caselius says the results show the importance of strong reading skills.
1: What this data shows us today, even though some of it is modest, what it shows today is that reading is fundamental. Reading is foundational to the learning for children.
0: Caselius says the district will continue focusing on literacy while working to get more students reading at grade level. At Bruce Elementary, Nizer Spencer, WTMJ News.
2: The Milwaukee Lakefront Marathon and an accompanying 5K will bring street closures to the city this weekend.
3: The 5K run and walk across the Hoan will begin at 10:30 a.m. Saturday. The marathon will begin at 7 a.m. Sunday at Velar Phillips and Wisconsin Avenues and travels north to Lake Park in South Dakota Hay before finishing at Urban Park. Closures are expected as early as 4 a.m. Drivers traveling through downtown Milwaukee or near the lakefront should plan for delays and use alternate routes. Elizabeth Linton in WTMJ News.
2: Time for a WTMJ Sports Update from the Gruber Law Office's One Call That's All Sports Desk. The San Diego Padres will be the Brewers' opponent in the NLDS. The Padres knocked the Cubs out of the postseason with a 4-1 win Wednesday night in San Diego.
4: They're good. I mean, they are really tough. I mean, their lineup is good. Their pitching is good, and their bullpen is excellent. They're battle-tested. They have some experienced guys on that team for sure. So, you know, they're going to be tough. And no matter who we're going to play throughout the playoffs, I mean, you know you're going to run into some tough teams, and these guys are certainly talented.
2: Brewers President of Baseball Operations, Matt Arnold. The Brewers will conduct another team workout today. First pitch for Game 1 of the NLDS is scheduled for 7:30 Saturday night. The Packers traveled to Florida to face the Buccaneers Sunday afternoon. Tampa Bay will start undrafted rookie free agent Jalen Daniels at quarterback.
5: There's just not a lot of tape out there on them. So, and you don't know what exactly they're practicing, obviously. You've seen all the preseason tape, and I thought he played really well in the preseason. He showed he can beat you with his arm, with his legs. They implemented a little bit of zone read. He's got a live arm, man, and he's not afraid to let it rip.
2: The Packers are 1-2, while the Buccaneers have yet to win a game this season. The NFL season resumes tonight in Cleveland with the Browns hosting the Pittsburgh Steelers.
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6: 4:38 on WTMJ. This is a top story. It's now making nationwide and global news. A woman in Nashville who was supposed to be executed by lethal injections, okay? She survived 2 attempts by executioners. There are people who witness every execution. There's 2 reporters that spoke about what they saw.
10: It appeared that this did not go like they thought it was supposed to go.
11: Nothing about today was normal, typical at all.
10: We have a lot of questions, and the Department of Correction has a lot of answers that it needs to provide to the public about what happened here.
6: All right, let's talk about who this person is. Krista Pike, who was supposed to be executed. She was convicted in 1995 of the murder of 19-year-old Colleen Slemmer. She was a fellow student in Knoxville. Pike was 18 when Slemmer was murdered. She, her boyfriend, and another friend lured the 19-year-old into the woods on the University of Tennessee campus, taunting her, then torturing her. They beat her with asphalt rocks and slashed her with a box cutter. Krista Pike, because she's found guilty and convicted, then took part of a victim's skull and showed it off to people. I remember that one piece of information. I just remember that.

0: because it was so bizarre in 1995.
1: Yeah.
0: Now, fast forward to today, she's not 18 anymore. She's 50. And she's been on death row forever. Now, witnesses said that, Krista, and you can say your last words, statements. She said her goodbyes, sending out her love, even to the haters. She had a spiritual advisor next to her. The injection goes in. And this is the first attempt.
2: At one point at 7:34, she said, "My arm feels like it's about to burst open." Then she smiles really big. Then she starts talking about that one spot on her arm. Does this happen like that? The one spot, I didn't hear the rest. And then her advisor says, "Relax." And she says, "I'm trying."
0: Ugh. The curtains go down when she's passed out and snoring, according to witnesses. Everyone was like, "This is not good." Second attempt made. Curtains open back up. She's still snoring. Curtains close. They never opened again. What experts say is that the Tennessee Department of Corrections can make two attempts. There's no protocol for a third. She was rushed to the hospital, and that is all we knew as of last night, getting medical care. That's it. Now, her attorney just told us this afternoon, the media that is, that she is very much still alive in critical condition, and they do not want her to go under another lethal injection. The governor, he's spoke out. He said they're doing a full investigation. He's stopping all executions in the state of Tennessee while they figure this out. So as of right now, she will not be executed for sure, according to the governor, this year.
1: Julia, this is also not the first time that Tennessee has had a problem executing.
0: No, there was a man that they were just trying to execute, and the same thing happened where they missed the vein.
1: Yeah.
0: They missed the vein. But they haven't said that they missed the vein in this case. But when she's saying, is my arm supposed to feel like this? She's already supposed to be gone. Well, so when she's talking.
1: Well, I guess they thought that she was a little different, showing a real human skull around, that she's proving to be different, that she can take some lethal injection and still live.
0: Isn't that crazy?
1: Yeah. You can miss a vein, but it seems like
0: it's supposed to go to the vital organs, and it didn't.
1: Yeah.
0: Obviously.
1: But it's still in your body. It's not like,
0: she's going to be a hurt pup for sure. I don't know if she's going, they don't know if she's going to survive this. So, okay.
1: Well, that's one way to execute her.
0: Exactly. So court records reveal that Pike's legal team kind of foresaw all of this happening. They said that she had small veins, and the potential for a torturous experience could happen because of their serious concern over her difficult vein access. So they requested death by hanging. Her ultimate preference was death by firing squad, but that's not allowed in the state of Tennessee at all. But her situation was all over the place yesterday, where her attorneys wanted to halt the execution. They fought to spare her life, arguing that jurors who sentenced her to death back in the 90s, were not presented the full picture of her childhood sexual abuse, trauma, and mental health history. So that was granted by a federal appeals court to stay it, but then it went to the U.S. Supreme Court, and it was overturned. So then last night, in the 7 o'clock hour, it was supposed to happen, and now they're calling it botched.
1: Wow.
0: Okay, if you're wondering about Wisconsin, we all know that the death penalty is not here. It was outlawed, by the way, a long time ago, back in 1853.
1: Wow.
0: Just one person has ever been executed in our state. He was John McCaffrey for drowning his wife. Our one and only execution was also botched. He was supposed to do death by hanging. About 2,000 people showed up in Kenosha to see his hanging. Okay? His neck did not snap, so he struggled for 20 minutes. So there you go.
1: Wow.
0: All right. So we'll be staying on top of that story. It keeps on popping up. I see it all over the news. So we will be seeing what happens next. It's 4:44 on WTMJ.
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political agenda would cost us even more. 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

0: Hey, WTMJ's John Merck here. 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
3: 448, traffic and then weather. Debbie Lazica, how are the roads right now?
7: Well, pretty slow westbound on 894. As you're making your way out of the Mitchell Interchange and you head past Loomis, you're going to end up passing a crash on the ramp from Loomis. So just be careful with that. Delays continue all the way to 60th Street. On southbound 894, we've got delays basically from the Zoo Interchange all the way down and around the Hale Interchange to 51st Street. We've also got big delays southbound on 41 from Good Hope Road all the way to about Burleigh. Back on the brakes from Watertown Plank Road down through the zoo. On the northbound side, backing up from North Avenue all the way up to Silver Spring. I'm Debbie Lazica with your WTMJ Time Saver Traffic.
8: Here's your WTMJ 5-day forecast tonight. Light rain, mostly cloudy with a low of 51. Tomorrow, mostly sunny with a high of 63. Saturday, mostly sunny. Once again, slight chance of some showers in the afternoon, high of 62. Sunday, mostly sunny and mild, high of 68. And Monday, mostly sunny with a high of 62.
3: 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We're going to have the Brewers-Packers game, Brewers in the afternoon again.
8: Hey, and don't forget, the Badgers, it's homecoming in Madison
3: oh,
8: this
3: that's
8: weekend.
3: True.
8: They play Michigan State, and they're coming off a big win against Penn State.
3: That was.
8: Yeah.
3: Okay.
8: It's a lot going on.
3: I'm a little nervous about the Padres. I was hoping for the Cubs. How about you?
8: I think you have every reason to be a lot nervous.
3: Okay,
8: because
3: tell me.
8: The Padres, we've said it before, they have been the best team since the All-Star break along with the Brewers. They actually had ended up with the same second half of the season record, and you're catching a team that is really hot. I mean, every team in the playoffs are good teams, but when you have a team that's been rolling and then now they just put two very convincing wins together against the Cubs at home, nonetheless. And that, I believe, bodes well for the Brewers, them having home field advantage, because just as much of a home field advantage it is at Petco Park in San Diego, there is a home field advantage at AmFam Field here in Milwaukee.

0: But I do feel like that the Padres, they are a team that is believing in themselves. They're superstars or being superstars with Manny Machado and Fernando Tatis Jr. And the only thing that they don't have that the Brewers can really exploit is the pitching depth. And I think that the Brewers can, if they continue to play that they did all season long, that ended up with 103 wins, if they can get to that pitching staff early and often, I think that it changes the dynamics of this series. But I think going in, there is a lot of reason to be very optimistic or very, I guess, leery about this series. But again, all we need is a game one domination by the Miz.
1: I think so,
0: and
1: too.
0: And everything just calms down. So
1: as long as we have that first one with the Miz.
0: Yeah, yeah.
1: If
0: you get that first one, and then, you know, that's the way it's supposed to go. Actually, it's supposed to go you win your first two games because they are at home, but that's never a guarantee. So we'll see how the Padres, if they can bring that magic from the left coast here to the Midwest, but we'll see.
1: Their plane just got delayed until after 10 o'clock at night.
0: Hey, that's a start.
1: Anything helps. Let's keep that plane from getting over here.
0: Hey, anything helps.
1: 4:52 on WTMJ. You know what really gets the players going when they go up to bat? They have walk-up music. And you may not realize this. They pick it out themselves, each athlete. And sometimes they want you to play it down to the exact second. Here is my feature that I did earlier this season with producer Nate Rilling. It takes grit, determination, and staying in the zone for a 162 regular Major League Baseball season. And no better examples so far.
2: Bryce Terang. Here's the pitch. And a drive. Right center field. It's back. It is way back and gone. Bryce Terang goes deep and the Brewers have a...
1: Our leadoff hitter has a banger of a walk-up song to get him and the crowd pumped. Well, he has two. This is his first one. If you think it's just a fluke for a Brewer to have more than one walk-up song, you're wrong. Check out Jackson Chourio.
2: Pitch to Jackson Chourio! Driven! Left center! See you later! Jackson Chourio!
1: So fun.
3: And Churio's a guy, he likes to change his music a lot.
1: Oh, really?
3: A lot. Sometimes, there was a point last season where he had three walk-up songs, so I had to wait, which song did I play last at bat? And have to rotate between the three of them.
1: That's your Brewers DJ, James Jackson, who is alongside Jamie Patton, executive director of Brewers Entertainment. They both share how rewarding it is to give fans a taste of every player's personality.
4: The fans like to hear it because they like, that's an inside look into to know a player and what they're choosing for their walk-up music, and ultimately bring that home field advantage with music. It is so important for the atmosphere.
1: So I asked, just how specific do our Brewers really get with their walk-up song choice?
3: Very.
4: Very specific.
1: And get this, Jamie Patton let the cat out of the bag. The crew has their own group chat just to talk about walk-up music.
4: We have Brewers music group text. And so he'll send it to us. We update it on a Google Sheet on our end. And then DJ James does the organization of it. And then I also take that music and send it to MLB.
1: The athletes have even given direction to some of their songs to have a little buffer time for their favorite part to start.
4: The players have picked up on and know that we have to fade up. So if you want it at 15 seconds in the song, they know to start at 11.
1: And yes, the pitchers pick their songs too. Last year, Jacob Mizorowski, or The Miz, was this.
2: Here's 1-2. Struck him out swinging at 103. Wow. Miz is bringing the cheese here tonight.
3: This year he changed to Foo Fighters, All My Life.
4: Anytime a pitcher comes into the game, a pitching change, if we're in an inning break, you'll see that we'll end it and then play a video of the pitcher that's coming in, and then DJ James makes sure that he plays their song. Wow. And then, of course, for the closer moment as well, it's always their song, and that's a big moment.
3: It's a big moment, yes.
1: Like for Trevor McGill, who has Metallica.
2: McGill straightens up and throws. Swing and a miss. He struck him out, and McGill looks into the Toronto dugout

0: John Schneider, the manager.
1: As for Christian Yelich, Yelich's walk-up song has not changed in 8 seasons.
0: Yelich, a high drive, deep drive, down the line, fair, and goal!
1: And then there's ones with heart.
2: Like, there's certain parts of the song that, you know, feel good to you or make you feel a certain way. Like, for example, Garrett Mitchell, his song is I'm Still On My Way by Blast, but he wants that to start at the 18-second mark, right when it says I'm Still On My Way.
0: Swing and fly ball to right center field. It is up and it's gone! Off the top of the wall and out of here! Garrett Mitchell, a go-ahead two-run home run in the bottom of the 8th inning.
2: And if I had a reason why, it's because, like, he's, you know, still in his rookie contract. He's played a few seasons, but, you know, unfortunately they had been cut kind of short. But it's kind of like that reminder, like, hey, I'm still on my way. I'm still here. And I'm still on my
1: way. So there you have it. MLB walk-up songs personalized by the Brew Crew to boost energy, focus, and maybe intimidate opponents as they head onto the field. Or get them off guard, like this one during an exhibition game with Cooper Pratt. I kissed a girl, but I did the taste of her cherry chapstick. Julia Bello, WTMJ News.
3: Julia, what would be your walk-up music?
4: I was going to say it, but it's, I don't know if I can say it.
3: Why?
4: Because it's Britney.
3: Okay, gotcha.
4: It's Britney.
3: So
4: and then I just go
3: maybe and that's what they should play when you walk into the studio.
4: Oh, I would be okay. You want a revelation? When I was first in television, I was a live web talent for Fox Chicago, and I had to. I know it's not. It sounds like a big. It wasn't a big deal back then. Back in like 2005. And so I had to do, you know, web stuff like right in the middle of the bowl in the newsroom in front of all these veteran reporters. So you know what I would do before I drive to Chicago?
3: What's that?
4: I would watch Britney Spears Dream Within a Dream tour and get myself pumped up. Yes.
3: That truly is your pregame music then, huh?
4: So pregame. Go Britney and go Brewers. 458 on WTMJ.
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1: I'm Julia Fellow. Your top story this hour, an officer-involved shooting leaves a teen injured in Milwaukee.
2: I'm Telly Hughes in for John McCure. An inmate is in critical condition after a botched execution in Tennessee.
3: I'm Debbie Lozaga. Eastbound 94, right about at Highway 18, we've got the left lane blocked because of a crash. So that is going to be solid from Highway 16 to that point. More of delays then from 84th Street all the way to 35th. Westbound backing up from about 25th Street to Hawley Road. You're seeing more delays west of Highway 100, taking you all the way out past Springdale Road. We have also got some delays, pretty hefty ones too. Northbound 41 slowing down just north of North Avenue, and that'll stay slow all the way up to about Silver Spring. The southbound side, you got backups from Good Hope Road all the way down to about Burleigh. Back on the brakes from Watertown Plank Road through the Zoo Interchange all the way into the Hale. I'm Debbie Lozaga with your WTMJ Time Saver Traffic.
1: Light rain comes to an end, and it'll be cloudy, a low of 51. Tomorrow, mostly sunny, a high of 63. Right now in Milwaukee, it's 62 degrees with light rain. From the WTMJ Breaking News Center, a 17-year-old was shot by a Milwaukee police officer last night after police say the teen refused repeated commands to drop a rifle.
3: The Milwaukee Police Department responded to reports of shots fired around 9 p.m. near 15th and Greenfield. A group was seen fleeing the area on dirt bikes. Police pursued the drivers down an alley and found a masked suspect holding a rifle. Police Chief Jeffrey Norman.
4: I want to put emphasis on that we have another young adult in our community handling a firearm. This is unacceptable. This is a school night. There's no reason why our children should be out in these streets misbehaving in a way that is absolutely damaging, not only to our community, but to oneself.
3: The officer will be placed on administrative duty while the MPD's homicide division investigates the shooting. Jen Gregg, WTMJ News.
2: The family of Renee Good, a mother of three who was fatally shot by an Immigration and Customs Enforcement officer in Minneapolis in January, has filed two civil lawsuits against the federal government. Her partner, Becca Good, speaking publicly today for the first time since the shooting.
5: I'm here today because last January, the whole world had to watch as our entire universe was destroyed. What happened to our family should not happen to any family, regardless of who you are, who you voted for, or what you believe.
2: The lawsuits allege a conspiracy to interfere with civil rights and wrongful death.
1: Tennessee death row inmate Krista Pike is in critical condition after two botched execution attempts by lethal injection yesterday. Her attorney called the process cruel and torturous, saying he's haunted by what he saw the execution team struggled with to find a vein.
6: I counted at least seven needles used in her left arm alone, one of which appeared to be bent when it was pulled from her arm after an unsuccessful attempt.
1: The Tennessee governor has put a hold on executions until a full review is completed through the end of the year. He says the state still plans to go ahead with the execution if Pike survives.
2: Coming up, new Packers offensive linemen are getting acclimated.
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3: Time for a WTMJ Sports Update from the Gruber Law Office's One Call That's All Sports Desk. The San Diego Padres beat the Cubs in the wild card round of the National League playoffs and are headed to Milwaukee to face the Brewers in the NLDS. Game one of the best of five series is scheduled for a 7:30 first pitch Saturday night. Also advancing on Wednesday, the Chicago White Sox and the New York Yankees. The Braves and Phillies will play a game three deciding series game tonight in Atlanta. Packers head coach Matt LaFleur is working to acclimate three veteran offensive linemen signed this week.
4: We have a plan in place and we're going to follow that plan and try to push and try to get these guys, like I said, up to speed as quickly as humanly possible so that they can go out there and contribute.
3: It's unclear at this point if Lakin Tomlinson, Mekhi Becton, and Kevin Zeitler will suit up and play Sunday, but all are practicing this week. Week four of the NFL season begins tonight in Cleveland with the Browns hosting the Pittsburgh Steelers.
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1: Wisconsin's Afternoon News is on the air. 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
2: So glad that you're with us, Telly. 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
2: Okay, we are focusing on this woman in Nashville who was supposed to be executed by lethal injections and survived two attempts by executioners. We have Kyle Walls with us, Good Karma sports teammate of ours, host Kyle and Bruss on ESPN Milwaukee. Thanks for joining us.
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3: 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I had the police chief on, so it drops tomorrow.
2: Yeah,
3: police chief Norman. Chief Norman talking about flat cameras, so that drops tomorrow at 9 a.m. on 620WTMJ.com.
4: The ones that just been defunded, huh?
3: Well, not in his, I guess, kind of in his city.
4: Yeah.
2: Kyle, what's your take on this botched execution?
3: Yeah, no, for me overall, I just think about it. Just morally, I think it's just terrible, but just overall, I think it's inhumane for somebody to have to suffer the way that they did. Now, I understand if somebody did something that is so terrible where, you know, I don't know even the circumstances.
2: Can I give it to you?
3: Yeah, what are the circumstances?
2: Krista Pike, convicted in the 1995 murder of 19-year-old Colleen Slemmer, a fellow student in Knoxville. Pike was 18 when Slemmer was murdered. She, her boyfriend, and another friend lured 19-year-old Colleen into the woods on the University of Tennessee campus, taunting her, then torturing her. They beat her with asphalt rocks, slashed her with a box cutter. Krista Pike then took part of the victim's skull and showed it off to people.
3: Just listen, disgusting, absolutely disgusting, and being behind bars the rest of her life. I just think, again, I understand some people probably don't have any empathy for the fact that she had to suffer the way that she's suffering right now. But at the end of the day, I'm a firm believer in the fact that when it comes to the death penalty, especially when you're talking about a state of Tennessee that is a Bible thumping place, I'm a person that believes in the Bible. I don't believe I should play God, and neither do I think the governor or anybody in the state of Tennessee should be playing God and Grim Reaper and playing with people's lives. Yes, she murdered somebody. She should be in jail the rest of her life and rot and have to suffer through that and get instead of getting the easy way out, which is death.
4: Well, you also definitely have a problem with it being botched as well. Is that one of the reasons why you oppose it? Because when it does go wrong, it looks like this.
3: Yeah, no, it has nothing to do with being botched. I think this is just the inhumane part, right? The part that somebody is suffering significantly like that. But at the end of the day, it just comes down to the fact that I just don't believe that we should be playing maker. Like that is, and I'm glad here in the state of Wisconsin, we don't have the death penalty here in the state of Wisconsin.
4: No.
3: You just get a life sentence, you get multiple life sentences, which I think what's worse, having to sit there and only have to be in jail for 25 years or to sit in jail 50 years?
2: You want to hear about the only execution ever in Wisconsin?
3: What happened?
2: Okay, it was outlawed, the death penalty, a long time ago, back in 1853. 1851, this man, John McCaffrey, was convicted for drowning his wife and sentenced to be executed by hanging. His hanging was also kind of botched.
3: How do you botch a hanging?
2: All right, so there was about 2,000 people to 3,000 people
3: watching it
2: in Kenosha.
3: Why do we want to watch somebody die?
2: To watch. Gawker's Row, why do people watch train accidents? Why do people watch, you know, when they say they don't want to see bad things on the news? And that's the lead story every night because people want to see it. His neck did not snap, so he struggled for about 20 minutes in front of the crowd.
3: And people just watch. Yeah. What a sick society.
4: So, Kyle, what do you think the family should do?
3: Over the family of
4: the person that was not executed, who thought she was supposed to be dead by now.
3: I mean, if this was my family member and I would know that this person was a disgusting individual with the things that they did in their past, I would definitely want them to survive. But the family are going to be in the hospital, and if she's on life support, eventually probably pull them off life support, because even that way you don't want somebody on life support forever because the quality of life is not there.
2: Yeah, well, there needs to be better protocols. If we get to attempt number two and she's still not dead,
4: There's no attempt number three on the book.
3: See, I heard that. I don't know if y'all read it or we heard it. 7 needles inside of somebody at one time. That's crazy. That is absolutely crazy. So I just don't believe in that type of punishment. So, but at the end of the day, I don't make those decisions. And it looks like the state of Tennessee is now putting complete pause on it, because this is not the first one that has happened this year where they had a lethal injection and it didn't go the way it's supposed to.
2: Like,
3: how do you have something called lethal, an injection, and it's not lethal?
4: You don't.
3: It's not dead. Like, what is that?
2: Yikes.

0: But you have people ODing on fentanyl and everything else. You have pandemics because of this, and because and now you can't legally inject somebody.
1: Yeah, I
0: don't know about
1: 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Starting tomorrow, his Truth to Power podcast. He interviewed on camera Chief Jeffrey Norman talking about these crazy flock cameras and all the debate going on with that. Kyle, thank you.
2: Thank y'all so much.
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2: 2 to 5, ESPN Wisconsin. 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
1: Oh,
2: well, for the weekend, and the Brewers for the weekend.
1: Sounds good. 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
2: Thank y'all.
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0: Five 18 traffic and then weather, Debbie Lozaga.
4: It is still a backup kind of a ride on southbound 43, mainly from Good Hope Road to Bender, and then you hit the brakes from Keefe all the way down to the KK River crossing. The northbound side, you got delays from Chase Avenue all the way up towards Locust. So give yourself tons of time to get through that. Westbound on 894, crash right on the ramp from Loomis is out of traffic from what I can see, but the delays are stretching back into the Mitchell Interchange, and they actually continue all the way to 76th Street. We've got delays on southbound 41 from about Blue Mound Road through the Zoo Interchange all the way down to the Hale, and then eastbound 894, you're backing up from 92nd Street all the way to Loomis. I'm Debbie Lozaga with your WTMJ Time Saver Traffic.
5: Here's the WTMJ five-day forecast. Mostly cloudy tonight with a low of 51. Tomorrow's mostly sunny with a high of 63. Saturday, mostly sunny once again. Slight chance of showers at night with a high of 62. Sunday, mostly sunny and mild once again with a high reaching 68. And Monday, mostly sunny with a high of 62.
0: Charles Benson is TMJ4 News key political reporter and senior national correspondent for Scripps News. Charles, welcome.
6: Hey, Julia and Telly, how are you?
0: So good. Hey, you covered the G20 trade leaders in Milwaukee.
6: Well, sort of. You know, the G20 trade ministers, the leaders from around the globe, were in Milwaukee for a two-day meeting. It started yesterday and ended today. And so, you know, I've got a chance to cover a lot of things in politics and in Milwaukee, but never a G20 trade meeting. And I really thought we were going to be able to do a lot more. A lot of it was just closed media. And so, while I was down there and I had a chance to see some of the things that were going on, it wasn't like we were covering, you know, at these meetings and what these trade leaders are saying, what they're talking about. I mean, we got some of the big picture of things, but let me sort of set the stage for you. This was held at the Pfister. And so you have trade, they call ministers, they're leaders. The U.S. trade representative for the U.S. is a guy named Jameson Greer. He's an ambassador. And so he did some opening statements and some, you know, he held a news conference today. But one of the things they did, and why I was really looking forward to covering this, is that they went to Rockwell Automation, which is, you know, an iconic company that's a very innovative company that's helping American manufacturers these days. And it also dates back to companies like Allen Bradley, you know, these iconic Milwaukee companies. But this was a chance for these leaders from around the world to see what happens at a manufacturing place in Milwaukee. In fact, Jameson Greer, the ambassador, the U.S. trade representative, really called this meeting or called Milwaukee the, what was the term that he used? The machine shop of America. And it really sort of implies, you know, the heavy manufacturing that we are in this state and still are, despite, you know, a real big drop in the number of manufacturing jobs available when you go all the way back to the year 2000. So this was a chance to talk a lot about trade issues, tariff issues. And so that's part of what the dialogue was about here for the last 2 days.
0: That's very interesting. Were there protests out there saying that they were fighting for fair trade?
6: So we went, there was a demonstration a few blocks away. There were some events over at UW-Milwaukee. And so if you're in the auto industry, you know, I talked to John Drew, a longtime UAW leader. He worked down there in Kenosha at the auto plants, has been around labor, the GM plants, out in Janesville. I mean, the auto industry has seen the biggest change over the years from what people thought would be good trade deals back, you know, 2.5 decades ago that didn't really work out that way. And so, they were looking for what they call fair trade deals that look more at the American worker and how to provide wages and benefits

0: that, you know, when these jobs go offshore to other countries, the wages are far more depressed than what happens here. And so there's a lot of conversation around what a fair trade deal looks like and what needs to happen. You know, here at home in Wisconsin, tariffs have been a big issue, especially when we're looking at what's happening with Canada right now. I mean, that's our number one trade partner. And I know there was a Q&A chance today with Jameson Greer, and I caught some headlines coming out of the Canadian press because there was international press here to cover the event. And, you know, they said that I saw a comment from Greer saying, you know, these are still difficult issues that need to be resolved and will take some time. And so I didn't see anything that moved the needle on that particular issue. So while Jameson Greer was saying he believes, you know, he speaks for the Trump administration, appointed by the Trump administration. He believes the tariffs have been working, even though we saw the U.S. Supreme Court push back on some of these executive orders by President Trump. But he believes the tariffs have worked to reduce the trade deficits. And he mentioned in an interview with Fox Business that we caught that there is a Japanese company that brews beer, and they're coming to Wisconsin, he says, because they didn't want to pay the tariffs on exporting the beer. They're going to make it here now in Wisconsin. So he says that's a win for Wisconsin.
1: Interesting. Charles Benson is our chief political reporter for TMJ4 News and senior national correspondent for Scripps News. Charles, thank you so much.
0: Great to be with you guys.
1: 5:24 on WTMJ. 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The Dow was up just 20 on the day. That's good news. At least it's not red like it's been every other day. Ending on the day at 50,926. NASDAQ was up slightly too, up 10 points. Ending on the day 26,871. S&P 500 up 14, ending at 7,666. Financial planning at every level. 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

0: It does not really let up till you get past Calhoun, only to slow down again at Barker Road all the way to 164. Got delays along southbound 43, heading past Good Hope Road to Bender Road, and then south of Capitol Drive all the way down through the Marquette to about the KK River crossing. Northbound, still going to be heavy from Lincoln all the way up to Locust. I'm Debbie Lozaga with your WTMJ Time Saver Traffic.
1: Light rain tonight comes to an end. It'll be mostly cloudy, a low of 51. Tomorrow, mostly sunny for your Friday, a high of 63. Right now, Milwaukee, it's 63 degrees with light rain. From the WTMJ Breaking News Center, Milwaukee County Executive David Crowley proposed next year's budget includes a familiar balancing act between paying for mandated services and maintaining other non-mandated offerings.
2: Amidst Crowley's proposed $1.5 billion budget is the lingering shadow of pension obligations, which have had a major impact on the county's tax levy over the years. Crowley says an expected boost in sales tax revenue to the tune of $202 million next year will help.
3: We are without a doubt in a better financial position today than we would have been without the passage of Wisconsin Act 12.
2: The budget includes a debt reserve draw to preserve transit service, ending funding for flock cameras, and paid parking at high-demand county locations, including the lakefront. Adam Roberts, WTMJ News.
4: The total for confirmed measles cases in Wisconsin climbs again.
5: The Wisconsin Department of Health Services confirmed Tuesday that the state has seen 214 cases affecting Grant, Iowa, Lafayette, and Vernon counties. Four new cases were confirmed Wednesday in Marathon and Chippewa counties that are unrelated to the initial outbreak. Anyone who has been exposed to measles would expect symptoms to start 10 to 21 days after exposure, with symptoms including a red rash, runny nose, and high fever. Officials urge all people to check their vaccination status. Elizabeth Linton in WTMJ News.
1: And flu activity may be starting to pick up earlier this year in our state. Health Services says flu levels remain low, but the percentage of tests coming back positive is already slightly higher than it was at this point last year. Here's a state epidemiologist, Dr. Ryan Westergaard.
6: We don't know if this is going to mean we're going to have an early peak or not, but it's something that we're detecting. So rather than being able to predict the future, I think we're able to give closer to real-time updates to the community about what's happening.
1: He highly recommends that people get vaccinated. Just 34% of residents in our state received the flu shot last year.
4: The Cornell Student Assembly is holding a public hearing on the gang rape lawsuit and subsequent investigation stemming from a 2024 incident reported by a student at the Chi Phi fraternity house. Students are demanding the school to do more on future sex assault cases.
7: We deserve to know that our institution values our safety more than its reputation. And my message to Cornell administration and the leaders of this university is that you have a responsibility, an obligation to your students.
4: The woman identified as Jane Doe in the lawsuits alleges that Cornell failed to protect her or adequately punish the men involved.
1: The U.S. Agriculture Secretary says that help could soon be coming for farmers dealing with soaring diesel prices.
8: It is a really difficult time.
9: Brooke Rollins addressing the issue during a visit to Racine County and at the World Dairy Expo in Madison on Wednesday. Rollins says she recently met with Midwest farmers who told her the cost of filling their equipment has roughly doubled, cutting into already tight margins during harvest.
8: I don't want to jump ahead of the president, but there will be an announcement very soon on this specific issue.
9: The Ag Secretary encouraged Wisconsin lawmakers to consider state-level measures to provide farmers relief from diesel costs. Neil Doyle, WTMJ News.
4: The mayor of Wisconsin's third-largest city announces he won't seek re-election next spring. Eric Jenrick shared the message in a video posted on social media Thursday.
10: I'm as passionate today as I've ever been about public service, and I've never been more confident in the future we share as a community. But this chapter, with me as your mayor, will come to an end in April. But that's just a change in roles, though.
4: Jenrick did not share a reason for the decision, nor what his next role will be. Former Green Bay Mayor Jim Schmidt is the only candidate confirmed to be on the spring ballot.
1: Today marks the first day of fall leaf collection in Milwaukee. The Department of Public Works says that you should rake your leaves into the street for collection through next month. They also introduced a new rule this year. It allows you to put leaves in the paper yard, waste basket, at the lawn, or the curb. Plastic bags of any kind are not allowed. The deadline for collection may extend depending on the weather.

0: DPW also recommends mulching, composting, or ignoring leaves entirely if residents do not prefer raking.
1: Time for a WTMJ Sports Update from the Gruber Law Office's One Call That's All Sports Desk. The San Diego Padres will be the Brewers' opponent in the NLDS. The Padres knocked the Cubs out of the postseason with a 4-1 win Wednesday night in San Diego.
2: They're good. I mean, they are really tough. I mean, their lineup is good. Their pitching is good, and their bullpen is excellent. They're battle-tested. They have some experienced guys on that team for sure. So, you know, they're going to be tough. And no matter who we're going to play throughout the playoffs, I mean, you know you're going to run into some tough teams, and these guys are certainly talented.
1: Brewers President of Baseball Operations, Matt Arnold. The Brewers will conduct another team workout today. First pitch for Game 1 of the NLDS is scheduled for 7:30 Saturday night. The Packers travel to Florida to face the Buccaneers Sunday afternoon. Tampa Bay will start undrafted rookie free agent Jalen Daniels at quarterback.
3: There's just not a lot of tape out there on them. So, and you don't know what exactly they're practicing, obviously. You've seen all the preseason tape, and I thought he played really well in the preseason. He showed he can beat you with his arm, with his legs. They implemented a little bit of zone read. He's got a live arm, man, and he's not afraid to let it rip.
1: The Packers are 1-2, while the Buccaneers have yet to win a game this season. Speaking of the NFL season, it resumes tonight in Cleveland with Thursday Night Football when the Browns host the Pittsburgh Steelers.
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2: Hold on. 5:38 on WTMJ. We have with us on the talk and text line Lindsay Slater with TMJ4 News. Hey, Lindsay, where are you?
3: I'm actually at the Jackson Park Farmers Market. It is a rain or shine event, and I want to give you guys a shout out for playing some Linkin Park Numb for me because that is my favorite band. Thank you.
2: Oh, that's one of my, whenever I'm running on the treadmill, that's one of my songs. I love that song.
3: Yes, but it is definitely raining, but you know what? We've actually seen a lot of people out at this farmers market, and it is still a wonderful event. It's the last one of the year, which kind of shows you the changing of the seasons. This farmer's market is not going to be back until June, guys. We're getting to that point of the year.
4: So, Lindsay, we started this week, two beautiful days on Monday and Tuesday, and the last 2 days have been full of rain. Are we finally getting to the end of this front or this rain, and we can enjoy a dry weekend?
3: You got the forecast exactly correct, my friend. We are looking good. This rain's going to move out tonight. I would say later this evening after about like 8 o'clock or so. I mean, it's very light rain. It's just kind of annoying. It's not strong or severe. We don't have flooding. Yeah, the rivers are rising. It's a little puddly out there, but you know, it is moving out tonight. We're going to clear up. We're going to cool down. Highs on Friday and Saturday are both in the low 60s. And then Sunday, we have highs near 65 degrees. A warm front will move through. Likely not cause any rain, but it'll give us a beautiful weekend. We get sunshine the whole time.
2: So I saw the forecast. It said almost 20 hours of rain starting yesterday. How much rain do you think we got? Is it what it was forecasted?
3: It was exactly what we forecasted. We went for like a 1 to 3 inch, and most areas are seeing that. I did see a 3 inch one from Waterford. We had a storm spotter out there sending us those numbers. The airport is over an inch at this point. Yeah, so we're kind of right in that 1 to 3 inch. I know Niz said his ambient weather system measured about 2 inches. I don't have mine up yet. I really need to do that in Waukesha. So I'll have to get back to you in Waukesha. But yes, we are definitely seeing those numbers verified today.
4: So, Lindsay, I see that, I mean, you already said that the rain is going to clear out, should be a dry weekend. Is there any chance, and you know me, I'm a golfer, is there any chance we may see 70 degrees again, maybe possibly next week?
3: You think so? I do. We are not done with 70s.
2: Yes.
3: I know October, so you're good. Are we done with 80s? Probably. We're probably done with 80s, but 70s are still very much a key player in an October forecast, especially over the last 10 years. I was talking about that with the guys earlier today. Our Octobers used to not be very pleasant. They've been pretty decent, but it is one of our rainier months next to June, so yes, you can get kind of like weather whiplash, but I do think that 70s will come back. If not, I even have a high of 69 in my forecast next week, so we might get there.
2: All right, Lindsay, can you take us home with our 5-day forecast as Telly's pumping his fist?
3: I got you covered. So tonight we're going down to 50 degrees. Tomorrow we're going to clear up. Temperatures near 61. Then we go to Saturday. Mostly sunny skies. Will be near 61 again. We have a little weather system rolling through. I mean, could it give us a sprinkle? Sure. I didn't even put it in my forecast. I'm just telling you. It's overnight. Won't bother us. We'll get warmer air coming back on Sunday. High of 65. We go back down on Monday. 58 for a high, but still sunny. And then we go back to those mid-60s for Tuesday. And then by Wednesday of next week, we're in the upper 60s. Thursday, we may hit that 70. It might come with a dose of some rain, but we may hit that 70.
2: All right, TMJ4 meteorologist Lindsay Slater, are we going to see you on at 6 o'clock?
3: I am still live here at the Jackson Park Farmers Market, so I will be here.
2: All right, we'll be watching Channel 4 at 6 for Lindsay. Thanks, Lindsay.
3: Thank you.
2: 5:42 on WTMJ. Telly has some playoff predictions with our Brewers. 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
1: If you're a team that doesn't hit home runs, you don't generally also finish second in runs scored. 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
3: Well, southbound on 43, we're still seeing delays from Capitol Drive down through the Marquette to the KK River. Northbound's backed up from Chase Avenue all the way through the Marquette up to Locust. Westbound 94, you're slowing down from 27th Street to Holly Road. Eastbound's got some backups right past Barker Road, and then back on the brakes through the zoo, and then from 84th Street to 35th. Southbound 41 has cleared up pretty well. We do have delays from Capitol to Burleigh, and then from Blue Mound Road down through the zoo interchange to about National Avenue. On the northbound side, it's heavy from Burleigh all the way up past Silver Spring. I'm Debbie Lozaga with your WTMJ Time Saver Traffic.
4: Okay, we're getting really pumped for this weekend. Boy, what a weekend we're going to have. We're going to have the Brewers-Packers game, Brewers in the afternoon again.
5: Hey, and don't forget, the Badgers, it's homecoming in Madison this weekend.
4: True.
5: They play Michigan State, and they're coming off a big win against Penn State.
4: That was.
5: Yeah,
4: okay.
5: It's a lot going on.
4: I'm a little nervous about the Padres. I was hoping for the Cubs. How about you?
5: I think you have every reason to be a lot nervous because the Padres, we've said it before, they have been the best team since the All-Star break along with the Brewers. They actually had ended up with the same second half of the season record, and you're catching a team that is really hot. I mean, every team in the playoffs are good teams, but when you have a team that's been rolling and then now they just put two very convincing wins together against the Cubs at home, nonetheless. And that, I believe, bodes well for the Brewers, them having home field advantage, because just as much of a home field advantage it is at Petco Park in San Diego, there is a home field advantage at AmFam Field here in Milwaukee. But I do feel like that the Padres, they are a team that is believing in themselves. They're superstars, or being superstars, with Manny Machado and Fernando Tatis Jr. And the only thing that they don't have that the Brewers can really exploit is the pitching depth. And I think that the Brewers can, if they continue to play that they did all season long, that ended up with 103 wins, if they can get to that pitching staff early and often, I think that it changes the dynamics of this series. But I think going in, there is a lot of reason to be very optimistic, or very, I guess, leery about this series. But again, all we need is a game one domination by the Miz.
4: I think so,
5: and
4: too.
5: And everything just calms down. So
4: as long as we have that first one with the Miz.
5: Yeah, yeah.
4: If
5: you get that first one, and then, you know, that's the way it's supposed to go. Actually, it's supposed to go you win your first two games because they are at home, but that's never a guarantee. So we'll see how the Padres, if they can bring that magic from the left coast here to the Midwest, but we'll see.
4: Their plane just got delayed until after 10 o'clock at night.
5: Hey, that's a start.
4: Anything helps. Let's keep that plane from getting over here.
5: Hey, anything helps.
4: 4:52 on WTMJ. You know what really gets the players going when they go up to bat? They have walk-up music. And you may not realize this. They pick it out themselves, each athlete. And sometimes they want you to play it down to the exact second. Here is my feature that I did earlier this season with producer Nate Rilling.
6: It takes grit, determination, and staying in the zone for a 162 regular Major League Baseball season. And no better examples so far.
7: Bryce Terang. Boy, Bryce Terang. Here's the pitch. And a drive. Right center field. It's back. It is way back and gone. Bryce Terang goes deep and the Brewers have a...
6: Our leadoff hitter has a banger of a walk-up song to get him and the crowd pumped. Well, he has two. This is his first one.

0: If you think it's just a fluke for a brewer to have more than one walk-up song, you're wrong. Check out Jackson Churio.
1: Pitch to Jackson Churio! Driven! Left center! See you later! Jackson Churio!
2: So fun.
3: And Churio's a guy, he likes to change his music a lot.
2: Oh, really?
3: A lot. Sometimes, there was a point last season where he had three walk-up songs, so I had to wait, which song did I play last at bat? Then have to rotate between the three of them.
0: That's your Brewers DJ James Jackson, who is alongside Jamie Patton, executive director of Brewers Entertainment. They both share how rewarding it is to give fans a taste of every player's personality.
2: The fans like to hear it because they like that's an inside look into what to know a player, and what they're choosing for their walk-up music, and ultimately bring that home field advantage with music. It is so important for the atmosphere.
0: So I asked, just how specific do our Brewers really get with their walk-up song choice?
3: Very.
2: Very specific.
3: Very.
0: And get this. Jamie Patton let the cat out of the bag. The crew has their own group chat just to talk about walk-up music.
2: We have Brewers music group text. So he'll send it to us. We update it on a Google Sheet on our end. And then DJ James does the organization of it. And then I also take that music and send it to MLB.
0: The athletes have even given direction to some of their songs to have a little buffer time for their favorite part to start.
2: The players have picked up on and know that we have to fade up. So if you want it at 15 seconds in the song, they know to start at 11.
0: And yes, the pitchers pick their songs too. Last year, Jacob Mizorowski, or The Miz, was this.
1: Here's 1-2. Struck him out swinging. It's 1-0-3. Wow. Miz is bringing a cheese here tonight.
3: This year we changed to Foo Fighters, All My Life.
2: Anytime a pitcher comes into the game, a pitching change, if we're in an inning break, you'll see that we'll end it and then play a video of the pitcher that's coming in, and then DJ James makes sure that he plays their song. Wow. And then, of course, for the closer moment as well, it's always their song, and that's a big moment.
3: It's a big moment, yes.
0: Like for Trevor McGill, who has Metallica.
1: McGill straightens up and throws. Swing and a miss. He struck him out, and McGill looks into the Toronto dugout, and here comes John Schneider, the manager.
0: As for Christian Yelich, Yelich's walk-up song has not changed in 8 seasons.
1: Yelich, a high drive, deep right, down the line, banner, and goal!
0: And then there's ones with heart.
3: There's certain parts of the song that, feel good to you or make you feel a certain way. For example, Garrett Mitchell. His song is I'm Still On My Way by Blast, but he wants that to start at the 18-second mark, right when it says, I'm still on my way.
1: And swing and a fly ball, right center field. It is up and it's gone! Off the top of the wall and out of here! Garrett Mitchell, a go-ahead two-run home run in the bottom of the eighth inning.
3: And if I had a reason why, it's because he's still in his rookie contract. He's played a few seasons, but unfortunately they had been cut kind of short. But it's kind of that reminder, hey, I'm still on my way. I'm still here. And I'm still on my way.
0: So there you have it. MLB walk-up songs personalized by the Brew Crew to boost energy, focus, and maybe intimidate opponents as they head onto the field. Or get them off guard, like this one during an exhibition game with Cooper Pratt. I kissed a girl and I liked it. The taste of her cherry chapstick. Julia Fellow, WTMJ News.
4: Maybe he'll bring that back. That would be a good one if he could do that. Also, keep an ear out for the walk-up music to change. 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We also spoke to Stephanie Sutton, a sports reporter for 12 News. She is our Green and Gold Insider today, every Thursday at 4:15. She talked about Jordan Love, why he's taking so many hits, and actually Jordan Love had something to say about it.
5: We all know, you're never going to feel 100% week to week, especially as the season goes on. Definitely, we got to clean it up. I don't want to take this many hits, and, we got to be better in some areas.

0: but, you know, I'm fine. I'll be good.
1: She had a lot to say about that comment that he had in the locker room. Also, we covered the botched execution that took place. That woman in Nashville who was supposed to be executed by lethal injection survived two attempts by executioners.
2: It appeared that this did not go like they thought it was supposed to go.
3: Nothing about today was normal, typical at all.
2: We have a lot of questions, and the Department of Correction has a lot of answers that it needs to provide to the public about what happened here.
1: There's brand new information. We also spoke to ABC's Alex Stone, who's on the scene there. 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And something a little closer to home. You see these streetlights in Milwaukee that are out? Okay, now we may know why. Milwaukee is losing hundreds of thousands of dollars with all the damage and vandalism because people are stealing copper from it. WTMJ's Adam Roberts digs into that. That and more if you text WAN.
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5: Generac Power Systems is paying an unspecified amount of monetary relief to a former employee. The settlement resolves a 2025 complaint in which Spencer Wimmer, a worker at Generac's Jefferson plant, alleged the company fired him after he shared what he called his Christian beliefs on gender identity. Azora is moving forward with plans for an 80-unit assisted living and memory care facility in New Berlin that could have, it says, more than 100 employees. Azora plans to break ground next spring and open the facility in 2028. And Wauwatosa-based Raytham Technologies Incorporated has received over $1 million in seed financing to begin clinical testing as it prepares to commercialize its product. I'm Addison Lathers from MilwaukeeBusinessJournal.com on 620 WTMJ.
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6: At 6 o'clock, it's 62 degrees, light rain early tonight, then mostly cloudy skies with a low of 51. From the WTMJ Breaking News Center, I'm Jessica Gatso. Plans moved forward for a massive overhaul of the Milwaukee County Courthouse Complex. All but one county supervisor voting to approve additional funding for the long-delayed backlog of maintenance and needs for a new building design. District 4 Supervisor Jack Ekblad says the $800 million price tag is a major investment.
7: There are many structural inadequacies with our justice system, but I would argue that more broken is the building in which Milwaukee County is requiring that justice system to function. This is not something anyone wants to do, but this is our obligation to the public.
6: Down the road, the redesign could save the county millions in utility costs and overtime costs for sheriff's office staff. A man accused of crawling out of a downtown Milwaukee manhole and assaulting a shuttle bus driver and police officer now faces multiple felonies.
8: Witnesses told police the man, identified in a criminal complaint as Alondis Triblett, had been going in and out of the manhole near Fiserv Forum for a half hour September 13th before he began banging on the shuttle bus, then allegedly attacked the driver who was defending a female coworker. Triblett now faces 2 felony battery charges, with the second, according to the complaint, stemming from him biting an officer on the hand while waiting for treatment at a hospital. A status conference is set for early November. Adam Roberts, WTMJ News.
6: 3 workers were exposed to carbon monoxide at a building in Monona today. Monona Fire and DMS says a concrete crew was using gas-powered equipment while working on a building near Tompkins and Monona Drives when they reported symptoms. 5 people were checked and 3 were taken to the hospital with non-life-threatening injuries. There is no danger to the public or businesses in the area. New details in the crash of a medical helicopter off the coast of Catalina Island near Los Angeles.
9: The Reach medical helicopter crashed as it was lifting off from Catalina Island. The wreckage found over 200 feet deep. A pilot and nurse were killed. 2 others on board were rescued from the water. The patient they were transporting is missing. LA County Fire Chief Anthony Maroney.
10: Our on-scene lifeguard dive rescue team has located the helicopter.
9: But it will take dive teams and a rover to determine if the missing patient is inside the sunken helicopter. Alex Stone, ABC News, Los Angeles.
6: U.S. Immigration and Customs Enforcement is changing its policy on who can stop vehicles after several high-profile vehicle stops ended in shootings.
11: Only ICE officers with lights and sirens can stop cars, and they have to have special training. The changes come too late for the family of Renee Good, shot and killed by ICE in Minnesota. Their attorney announcing a civil lawsuit against high-ranking department officials.
12: ICE and CBP are not above the Constitution.
11: And from Renee Good's partner, Becca.
13: We are here today not out of anger and not out of hate. We are here because

0: Renee's love and legacy demand a better world for her children, for this community, and for this country.
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3: 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Wisconsin recorded a record 99 domestic violence deaths in 2024. 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
4: There I was outside doing some yard work when I noticed my neighbor looking over his windows. 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
5: Time for a WTMJ Sports Update from the Gruber Law Office's One Call, That's All Sports Desk. The San Diego Padres dismiss the Cubs in the wild card round of the National League playoffs and are heading to Milwaukee to face the Brewers in the NLDS. 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
6: I expect it to be loud. 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Some of the best baseball I've ever been a part of, hopefully, and I expect to win.
5: Game one of the best of five series is scheduled for a 7:30 first pitch Saturday night. Packers head coach Matt LaFleur is working to acclimate three veteran offensive linemen signed this week.
7: We have a plan in place, and we're going to follow that plan and try to push and try to get these guys, like I said, up to speed as quickly as humanly possible so that they can go out there and contribute.
5: It's unclear at this point if Lakin

0: Cast. Light rain early tonight, a low of 51. Tomorrow, mostly sunny skies, a high of 63. Saturday, still mostly sunny with a slight chance for showers rolling in at night, a high of 62. Sunday, mostly sunny, a high of 68. And Monday, mostly sunny, a high of 62. Right now in Madison, it's 63 degrees. In Green Bay, it's 65. In Waukesha, it's 62. And in Milwaukee, it's 62 degrees. I'm Jessica Gatso, Outdoor Living Unlimited, WTMJ News Time, 608.
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2: Hello there. I'm grateful that you're joining me for this episode of What's on Tap, sponsored by Visit Milwaukee. Dance fest, drama on stage, and some very delightful ways to spend your Wisconsin weekend. That is all on deck for the next 90 minutes together before Wisconsin Badgers volleyball. That will start at 7:30, but we're going to celebrate the people, the places, the performances that are making Wisconsin even more interesting this weekend. A segment we call The Weekend Trend is full of ideas for your social calendar tonight through Sunday, from live music and theater to fall-themed, family-friendly events in our listening area. And find out about Flocktober at UW-Madison, the fantastic variety of Midwestern dance groups at the 5th Annual Dance Fest on Saturday at the Marcus Performing Arts Center. And we will take a musical pontoon ride with Little Big Town on the song you need to hear before their Friday concert at Miller High Life Theater. Plus, hear from Wisconsin playwright Marie Kohler about how renowned artist Mary Knoll was the real-life inspiration behind the brand new play Maybe We'll Fly, on stage now at Milwaukee Chamber Theater. And comedy fans, if you thought you were going to get sold out of the Charlie Barron stand-up show,
3: okay, keep her moving.
2: Well, there's good news. A second show has been added. I will update you on that second date. Aha, so you can get your laugh on with Charlie Barron. So stay with me for the full show. There's always something new to put on your radar here on What's on Tap. I want to start the show by taking a couple of minutes, though, to remember a very special voice in Milwaukee's journalism and arts community, Everett Marshburn of Milwaukee PBS. And today, family and friends, colleagues, students, and admirers of all kinds gathered at the Wisconsin Black Historical Society to remember Everett L. Marshburn. You probably saw him on the Milwaukee PBS show Black Nouveau. He was a producer at Milwaukee PBS, but also a journalist, a real mentor to so many, and a champion of stories that too often go untold. And Everett died August 10th, age 78, after decades in public television, 5 decades in public television. He started in Maryland public television because he's from Baltimore, spent 30 years there, and then 2006 is when he joined Milwaukee PBS, where he became the lead producer of Black Nouveau, an award-winning program. Everett, immensely esteemed, had an excellent reputation for journalistic integrity, but also curiosity and generosity. And he mentored generations of journalists through the National Association of Black Journalists, where he won awards, also Milwaukee Area Technical College, and of course, right at Milwaukee PBS. If you remember the late news anchor and reporter Gwen Ifill of PBS NewsHour, Everett was a mentor to her, so his legacy will continue, but it continued while he was still alive. And through my work on the arts page at Milwaukee PBS, I had the honor of working with Everett and getting to talk with him, and I experienced his thoughtfulness firsthand and also shared a love of the arts. He was a lifelong lover of the arts, a regular theater goer. He covered performances, exhibitions, and artists on Black Nouveau, and this is a moment from his coverage of the production Marie and Rosetta at the Milwaukee Repertory Theater.
4: But Sister Rosetta did become famous in Europe. She was inducted into the Rock and Roll Hall of Fame in 2018. Members of her family, who had migrated from the South and now live in Milwaukee, are doing their part to ensure that her place in history does not get overlooked.
2: Oh, it's so good to hear his voice. And I remember telling Everett how much I appreciated the TV show Black Nouveau, and I also was very honest with him. I was worried, because I'm not Black, that maybe the stories aren't meant for me, and maybe I wouldn't connect with them. But he was very kind, and when I said, but every time I watch, every story connects me with the Milwaukee community, and often gave me a perspective that I hadn't considered or been exposed to. So a really big thank you to Everett for all of his work.

0: And a big thank you to Milwaukee PBS editor Jason Pinkowski, who worked closely with Everett for years and shared audio clips of Everett with me. And this is Everett Marshburn reading an excerpt of the poem I, Too, by Langston Hughes, who was a major 20th century American poet whose work was themes of race and identity and dignity and the American experience. This is a moment of Everett reading Langston Hughes.
1: I, too, sing America. I am the darker brother. They send me to eat in the kitchen when company comes, but I laugh and I eat well and grow strong. Tomorrow, I'll be at the table when company comes. Nobody will dare say to me, eat in the kitchen then. Besides, they'll see how beautiful I am and be ashamed. I, too, am America.
0: That is Everett Marshburn of Milwaukee PBS reading some Langston Hughes poetry. Journalism, art, empathy, those were all tools that Everett used to help us see each other more clearly. My sincere condolences to his family, to his friends, to his colleagues, to his former students, and his fans. His integrity and curiosity and commitment to lifting up other voices remain an inspiration for me and so many others. You can explore decades of Everett's work and the continuing legacy of Black Nouveau. Go to MilwaukeePBS.org. It is just a treasure trove of stories that Everett Marshburn brought to the screen. And next, we're going to make the most of your Wisconsin weekend with several suggestions. In the next segment, we call the Weekend Trend on What's on Tap.
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0: Hey, this is WTMJ's Steve Scafidi. Have you listened to WTMJ Outdoors yet? 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
2: Oh, we are blessed with a wealth of wonderful activities to take part in every weekend in Wisconsin. 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
3: We Here's really
4: our
3: do. Home,
4: all right, on Saturday, Brewers have two games in the National League Divisional Series Saturday night, 7:30 first pitch, and 3 o'clock in the afternoon first pitch against the San Diego Padres. Sandy Max in-house with us. That leaves you a Friday night, if you like. That leaves you a tonight.
2: Actually,
4: to get the weekend started
2: but
4: early.
2: I'll tell you, there are a lot of festivals and spaces that are making sure that they are accommodating the sports fans. For example, Harvest Fair at Wisconsin State Fair Park, which is super fun. It's that annual family festival where it's, and they have flavored cream puffs of apple flavored and pumpkin spice.
4: You figure I can get an apple cider donut over there?
2: Yes, yeah, you can. Right? Sills is firing it up. Yes, course, they are. But what's fun is like the Bud Pavilion, they're going to have the Battle of the Bays on Sunday. So they'll be screening the Packers game and all of those different bars in those areas at Wisconsin State Fair Park.
4: Might be a cool place to be.
2: Oh, they know. Yeah, exactly. Communal and fun and a beautiful weekend. Once we get past this rain, it is supposed to be just gorgeous this weekend. So Harvest Fair for sure at Wisconsin State Fair Park. They will have your sportsy sports showing in addition to pumpkin bowling and the Paul Bunyan Lumber.

0: Jack shows. They've got Here Come the Mummies, one of my favorite bands, who are band, yes, dressed like mummies, who are multi-instrumentalists, lots of horns, lots of humor. Let your freak flag fly with them on Saturday night. But that should be a lot of fun. History fans, tonight at 7:30, it's a one-man show, one night only, Churchill, starring British actor David Payne. Yes, okay. Sir Winston Churchill. And in the suit and with the cigar and the glasses and telling stories of, obviously, he was an incredible statesman in World War II, but he had such a relationship with America and the president. So that political side of life, but also his personal side of life, knowing the Queen of England. Because remember, Winston Churchill was the first prime minister when she became queen back in the 50s. So a really interesting way when the arts preserves history in such an entertaining way. So that's tonight at the Wilson Theater at Vogel Hall at the Marcus Performing Arts Center.
1: You've met that guy.
2: This was our finest hour.
1: You talked to that guy.
0: I did. His name is David Payne. He created the show. Yeah, catch up on the podcast. He's interesting to talk to, and even he gets emotional during parts of the show.
3: Cool.
0: Because it's a big personality
3: with
0: big humor, but also some really poignant moments. So that should be fun tonight. Also for history fans, as we're getting into the Halloween season, the Pabst Mansion has started their Illuminating the Dark tours, where you get to take, a candlelight tour on Fridays and Saturdays in the evenings. But this is really, you love these old mansions. Is there a secret compartment? If I push on that bookshelf, does it open? This is that kind of a tour. There are compartments. Yes, there are.
3: Wow, I don't remember that.
0: So see, you can take these tours and
3: they just finished up a pretty big renovation over there, right?
0: Yes.
3: Scaffolding there since ever.
0: Well, certainly for the past year, but they're very proud of the restoration and renovation, because that really is
3: a
0: beautiful landmark on Wisconsin Avenue. And in Racine Theater, the Theater Guild there, they're in their 89th season, but the building that they have been in is now 50 years old on Northwestern Avenue. And there is such history there since 1976. They're having a big free celebration on Sunday that's going to include performances, but really interesting stories and memories and readings, because Racine Theater Guild, it is all volunteer, but it's always stellar talent behind the scenes and on stage. So I think it's just a great way to spend your Sunday afternoon and really understand how long-lasting and thorough Racine's cultural history is. Mentioned the Harvest Fair at Wisconsin State Fair, but you've also got the free Fall Family Fest. Already embracing Halloween, there's a costume contest. This is in Greenfield on Saturday at Conkle Park, right at 51st and Layton. There is a pie-eating contest at 2 o'clock. If you can't get enough sugar in the trunk-or-treating, you can dig into that. But there are also costume contests for the kids and adults, horse-drawn carriage rides. So that's a free, fun way. And you can go nuts on Saturday. Fall time is harvest time, right? Well, what are the trees dropping? All these nuts.
3: Ooh.
0: At Linden Sculpture Garden on Saturday from 10 till noon, you can take a walk with the land manager, and he will show you how to identify and harvest and process the edible tree nuts we have here in Wisconsin. So go foraging. Why leave them all for the squirrels?
3: Wait, what do we have here that we can...
0: edible
3: tree... what kind of nuts?
0: Well, that's why you have to go and find out. Right. But I would assume all the acorns that are in my neighborhood that I'm crunching
3: on. I suppose right beyond that. But we don't have the bigs. Like, we don't have almonds here.
0: You want a walnut? I don't want an almond. An almond is a really big process.
3: Yeah. I don't want that.
0: No.
3: I want a good pistachio.
1: You can't eat that off the tree.
0: See, Eric and I know about the almonds.
3: Okay.
0: They have a poisonous aspect to them. You got to boil them and do all this stuff. I learned that on a trip to Honduras.
1: Speaking of poison.
3: You can't just pop acorns in your mouth off the tree either.
0: That's why you go to the Linden Sculpture Garden on Saturday morning and learn this.
3: I was out golfing the other day. I popped a few of those. A little pep in the step.
0: Don't eat
1: good
0: the
1: little
0: berries.
1: Protein.
0: Don't
3: crunchy, though. Really hard on the teeth.
0: How about some beer?
1: Yes,
0: Oktoberfest.
1: Yeah.
0: We got Milwaukee Oktoberfest at Henry Meyer Festival Park. That has all the good stuff, and the Stein holding competitions and the Wiener Dog beauty pageant.
3: Yeah.
0: Cedarburg Oktoberfest, which is great. They've got the live Glockenspiel. And Delavan has a free Oktoberfest on Saturday and Sunday. Get your fuzzy friends of all styles. The Brady Street Pet Parade is back on Sunday with the blessing of the pets at 3:30. But they have costume contests, including the tail wagging showdown.
3: Sandy Max with a full rundown. 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
0: 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There's arts, there's dance, Little Big Town in town tomorrow night. 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

0: 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There are links as well to help you make your plans. But next, I'll touch on some of those events that we couldn't mention during the weekend trend. Dance, art experiences, even vintage automobile suggestions for your weekend options. That's next on What's on Tap.
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0: Thanks for hanging out with me on What's on Tap and making the most of your Wisconsin weekend. So much happening. If you like dance, the 5th Annual Dance Fest is happening tomorrow. Not tomorrow. Sorry about that. I got all excited. Saturday. In the afternoon and the evening at Marcus Performing Arts Center. Saturday afternoon is outdoors at the Peck Pavilion. Absolutely free. You can see everything from flamenco to Irish dance to all sorts of different styles of dance. And it's in a festival type setting. So that's outside and Saturday afternoon at the Peck Pavilion. And then at 7:30 inside at Wilson Theater at Vogel Hall, Water Street Dance Milwaukee, Dawn Springer Dance. You've also got some Chicago dance companies and the Milwaukee Irish Dancers. It is going to be, again, just this absolute showcase of all different styles of dance and truly a celebration of dance. So that is No Studios Dance Fest Saturday at the Marcus Performing Arts Center. And you'll get even more Dance Fest details at 6:45 with Lisa Caesar of No Studios as my spotlight interview guest. And arts in action, all kinds of arts in action, whether you like traditional making or you want to see what's happening all around Milwaukee County. First, the 15th annual Lost Arts Festival is happening Saturday afternoon at the Grohman Museum, and you can see all sorts of historic crafts like wood shoe carving, stained glass work, making lace, spinning wool, painting. There's even dive equipment that you can see being made. And the interesting environment is that the Grohman Museum is absolutely dedicated to works of art depicting people
6: doing their craft, doing their labor. So if you see somebody making lace, they're going to be set up in front of a painting of other lace makers. So it's a 15th annual. It's really interesting to see how people have passed down through the generations these skills. So the 15th annual Lost Arts Festival, Saturday afternoon at the Grohmann Museum. Arts at Large is having their 25th anniversary celebration on 5th Street on Saturday afternoon.

0: as well. And you can get all hands-on and make art yourself. You can get some face painting done, make some art, and of course enjoy some 25th anniversary cake. And the art tour is happening. It's called the Milwaukee Studio Tour on Saturday and Sunday. Several artist studios are open, from Oak Creek to South Milwaukee, Greenfield, Bayview, Tosa, Fox Point, and Brown Deer. And this is when you get to step inside artist studios. If you love ceramics, you'll be able to see what's called, I think it's called RAKU, Raku Firing Demonstrations at My Charming Ceramics in Greenfield. And that's when this pottery is pulled out of a hot kiln while it is glowing red hot. And then you put it into a container with these other combustible materials to create this metallic and crackle effect. So if you love really seeing art in action, this MKE Studio Tour is great. They've got 20 different stops and nearly 15 different artists. So MKE Studio Tour is where you want to check that out. You can even make your own fall watercolor greeting card at tour stop number 5. So get hands-on with the art in action. And if you love classic cars, Downtown West Dallas Classic Car Show is Sunday from 10 till 3 on Greenfield Avenue, 6 whole blocks from 70th to 76th Street. More than 400 classic and custom vehicles. And what a great way. You walk up to somebody and say, hey, tell me about your car. Oh, you're going to be in for a great conversation. And the design of some of the vintage cars is just fascinating. I would say take your camera. Vintage car shows are always photo opportunities. So that's Sunday afternoon in Stallus on Greenfield between 70th and 76th Street. If you want more info on any of those events, text the word TREND, T-R-E-N-D, to the Siding Unlimited WTMJ talk and text line. Text TREND and you'll get that webpage full of listings and links to the info. What the flock is Flocktober in Madison? You will find out next on What's on Tap. It has to do with pink flamingos. They're sure not the cameras on poles. First, though, we go to the WTMJ Breaking News Center. Here is Jessica Gatzo.
1: Thanks, Sandy. Deliberation begins over Milwaukee County Executive David Crowley's proposed $1.5 billion budget for 2027. The proposal includes a roughly 2.5% county property tax levy increase and aims to close a projected $50 million gap for next year.
2: The challenges we face here are not unique to Milwaukee County. The rest of the state is watching how we respond, how we solve problems, how we lead. Because what's good for Milwaukee County is good for Wisconsin.
1: The county share of property taxes on a $250,000 home is projected to decrease by approximately $30 for the average homeowner. The budget goes before the full county board in November. A man is killed in northeast Wisconsin after crashing his UTV. Manitowoc County Sheriff's deputies responded to the scene in Mishicot yesterday after the vehicle struck a deer, overturned, and hit a utility pole, landing in a ditch. The 47-year-old man died at the scene. He was not wearing a helmet. The Milwaukee Lakefront Marathon and 5K Run bring street closures to the city this weekend. The 5K goes across the Hone Bridge on Saturday. The marathon on Sunday is near Vel R. Phillips and Wisconsin Avenues, traveling north to Lake Park and south to Cudahy before finishing at Urban Park. Closures are expected to start as early as 4 a.m. each day. Taking a look at the roads with your WTMJ Time Saver traffic. It's getting better on the roads. Looks like 94 is the only spot you'll still see delays. Eastbound right around 70th Street and westbound delays just before the stadium interchange. Time for your WTMJ 5-day forecast. Light rain early tonight, a low of 51. Mostly sunny skies tomorrow, a high of 63. On Saturday, still mostly sunny with a slight chance for showers at night, a high of 62. Sunday, sunny and mild, a high of 68. Monday, still mostly sunny skies, a high of 62. Right now in Madison, it's 62 degrees. In Green Bay, it's 63. In Waukesha, it's 62. And in Milwaukee, it's 63 degrees. I'm Jessica Gatzo, Outdoor Living Unlimited, WTMJ News Time, 632.
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3: David Crowley thinks he can be governor, but he made a mess as Milwaukee County executive. Crowley failed to renew the county health plan. Here's what the press had to say.
4: Milwaukee County's healthcare debacle, health insurance for thousands of employees and families lapsing without notice.
5: County Executive David Crowley sent out a statement saying mistakes were made.
6: The county still needs to get answers about what the heck happened.
3: But when reporters asked David Crowley,
6: "Do you know what went wrong here?"
3: Crowley shook his head and walked away. If that wasn't enough, Crowley mismanaged the county budget so badly he gave residents their largest property tax hike in 15 years. He nearly doubled the sales tax and slashed funding for health and transit services for citizens in need. David Crowley, incompetent, unprepared, unfit to be governor. Paid for by Right Direction Wisconsin PAC, not authorized by any candidate or candidate's agent or committee.

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0: Bucks alumni. I am a Marquette gal, but I have love for Bucky. Just not when it comes to the Marquette-Wisconsin basketball matchup. But any other time, big fan of Bucky Badger. Flocktober is my kind of college fun that I kind of envy. I don't think we have anything like this at Marquette. Flocktober, not the flock cameras that have been in the news. This is a flock of flamingos, the pink plastic kind. And it is Flocktober, so that means it is time to fill the hill, meaning Bascom Hill on the Madison campus. It is a day of giving in a goofy way. Flocktober 1st is technically today, and this means that Bascom Hill will fill with pink lawn flamingos over the next 24 hours. So it's a fundraiser. So gifts made to support the education at UW-Madison adds to the flock, and fill the hill with pink flamingos. It started back in 1979. It was this epic UW-Madison student prank where it's a group that called themselves the Pail and Shovel Party. They placed 1,008 plastic flamingos on Bascom Hill. Now, I know some of you already know this history, so if feel free to call in and fact check and share more info, because this is, I don't know why exactly 1,008, but that's a whole lot of flamingos, a sea of pink to see on that Bascom Hill lawn there. And so this Pail and Shovel Party was known for their campus stunts like this, and this just became part of the lore. So somebody got the great idea in 2013, the Wisconsin Foundation and Alumni Association, they revived this flamingo idea and turned it into a philanthropic event. So right now, every flamingo that gets placed on Bascom Hill in the next 24 hours is going to represent a donation made to UW-Madison. And it just keeps that sense of humor and brings people together with a smile. So it is Flocktober 1st, and then Flocktober 2nd, starting at 7 a.m., is when those flamingos will start populating Bascom Hill. And there'll be all sorts of fun for the students between 11 and 3 tomorrow. And then, but I mean, it is fleeting. At 4 o'clock, the flamingos start leaving the hill. So it's a moment in time. So happy Flocktober to you, to those who celebrate. And I feel like they should have a webcam so I could see this. But I'm sure probably be popping up on social media tomorrow, don't you think, for Flocktober. And at 7:30, Badgers fans, UW Volleyball right here on WTMJ, number 6 in the nation, Wisconsin Badgers. They're going to host the 15th spot, the Indiana Hoosiers. So keep it here. And dance styles from Irish jigs to Detroit jit. That's what you can see on Saturday at the 5th Annual Dance Fest in downtown Milwaukee at the Marcus Performing Arts Center. A special preview next on What's on Tap.
1: 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Great Lakes Adult and Teen Challenge will host its annual gala and auction Friday, October 23rd at the Brookfield Conference Center. This incredible organization helps men, women, and young people break free from drug and alcohol addiction through a faith-based restoration program that changes lives. This year's keynote speaker, best-selling author Reverend Nikki Cruz. His autobiography, Run Baby Run, more than 12 million copies sold.
2: You know what Dr. Goodman, my psychiatrist, told me? 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
3: I'm Sandy Max, and this Spotlight interview is all about the return of Dance Fest. 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It's an annual event created by the team at No Studios, and it's designed to introduce audiences to dance in a completely different way. Joining me to share what makes Dance Fest such a unique creative experience is Lisa Caesar, Chief Operating Officer of No Studios. Welcome, Lisa.
4: Thank you for having me.
3: So, Lisa, Dance Fest, we've said, is not a typical dance performance. What are the ways that make this experience different?
4: I think there are a few ways. I think, number one, we're located in the Midwest. And I think at this point, with 22 companies performing, we are likely one of the largest dance festivals in the Midwest.
3: Yeah.
4: We also focus and highlight Midwest companies. I don't know that a lot of people fully appreciate or know how layered and complex and talented and diverse the Midwest dance scene is. And so I think by highlighting and focusing on Midwest companies, I think that's one thing that makes us different. But the other is the format. So the way we approach Dance Fest, it's really a combined performance with small bites, if you will, of performances from a variety of companies, from a variety of locations, dancing in a variety of genres.
3: Lisa, it almost sounds like a sampler platter.
4: That's a great analogy, because the way I describe Dance Fest is as if you're eating tapas, which I happen to love. We don't dedicate our program to any particular style. It really is a mix of styles. So if you're a person who either hasn't experienced dance or isn't sure if they really want to sit through, for example, an hour and a half of tap or ballet or a particular style, you really don't have to worry, because we have everything from Irish step to cultural styles, African-inspired youth performances. We have several street dance artists, and we do have traditional ballet. So it really is a mix of everything. Every performance is high quality and very energetic, but I do think that that is the primary feature that makes Dance Fest so different. It really is such a wide range of genres.
3: Yeah, I would say beyond tapas and a sampler platter, it sounds like a smorgasbord, 22 different dance companies, and really being able to get all these different flavors. I grew up dancing, and I will tell you that even in Dance Fest program, as I was going through all the different companies, there were words that were new to me, jit and crump.
4: Right. Yeah.
3: Once I found out what they were and these styles of street dance, I knew I had seen them, but I'd never had a name for them before.
4: Yeah. Well, I'm glad you brought up jit, because I was completely unfamiliar with Detroit jit until House of Jit performed at Dance Fest last year. One of the great things about experiencing all of these styles is you really get an education into the landscape of dance. So Detroit jit is decades old. It's very specific to that particular region of the country. Mike Manson, who is the artistic director at Detroit Jit, has really done a fantastic job of revitalizing the art form. So not only is it historic, is it intergenerational, it's incredibly entertaining. It's just been a pleasure working with that particular dance company and also learning more about that particular tradition. But we can really say that about most of the companies that are performing. Another great example is Milwaukee Irish Dance Company, and obviously that is a decades, if not centuries, old tradition and style of dance. They're located in Milwaukee, and they've kept that a tradition vibrant and alive.
3: And Lisa, I'm so relieved to hear that even you keep making discoveries at Dance Fest and that jit was new to you. You also invite people to experience dance in more than one way. There are free daytime performances outdoors on the Peck Pavilion, and then the evening performance inside in the Wilson Theater. Lisa, why is it important to have the indoor and outdoor experiences?
4: Actually, this year is the first year that we're moving inside. So traditionally, we have been outside. I think there are a couple of things about the outdoor performance. First of all, it is more accessible. It's outside. Anyone can just walk up, sit down, and enjoy the performance or multiple performances. What we are trying to achieve

0: with Dance Fest is to inspire a new generation of audience. I like to say that the folks that come to our show tend to be a dance adjacent audience. So in other words, the attendees aren't necessarily going to any other dance performances. It may, in fact, be that they've never come to a dance performance. So what we want to do is create a very low hurdle so that they're able to access the art form without a lot of friction. So having it outside and making it free basically takes all of the hurdles away. The other thing I'll say, though, is I notice that when I'm attending anything outside, it tends to be a little bit more informal and, dare I say, joyous. You know, just people kind of let their hair down. They're a little bit more vocal, excited. The energy and the vibe is just different when you're outside.
1: Even more communal.
0: Excellent. Yeah, that's exactly it. And community building is a big part of the mandate at No Students and a big part of the intention of Dance Fest. But we decided to have an indoor show this year for a very practical reason. We have been very lucky with the weather for the last 4 years, but we obviously can't control the environment. So we wanted to make sure that we wouldn't need to cancel the show because of weather. The other thing, though, is that we have more control over the production, obviously, when we're indoors. So the indoor production this year will be very highly produced. There will be, for example, a video element in addition to the dance, and we can have more control of the lighting. It also, quite frankly, allows us to attract a fuller range of dance company. Some companies are just not equipped to dance outside. And so we're able to attract a wide universe of performers by having both the indoor and outdoor.
1: This is going to be amazing, Lisa. Thank you so much for keeping this tradition of Dance Fest going now for the 5th annual Dance Fest. Tell us when it is, how people can attend the free daytime performances at the Peck Pavilion, and where they can get tickets for this special evening performance.
0: So the program is going to take place on Saturday, October 3rd at the Marcus Performing Arts Center. For tickets and further information, just consult nostudios.com, Dance Fest.
1: Terrific. Thank you very much. In the meantime, hope you're warming up your dancing shoes, because in all the recap videos, I see people moving on stage and in the audience. So this is going to be another good time.
0: Someday.
1: Thank you.
0: Not today, but perhaps someday.
1: Thank you so much, Lisa Caesar, Chief Operating Officer of No Studios, bringing us the 5th annual Dance Fest.
0: Thank you.
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5: I'm Sandy Max. It's time to get your float on. Little Big Town bringing their four-part harmonies and feel-good songs to Milwaukee tomorrow when they perform at the Miller High Life Theater. We're getting in a summer state of mind on this October evening. Song came out in 2012, became a Grammy-winning hit, and you can hear it live when Little Big Town are on stage Friday night at Miller High Life Theater. And right now, it's the song you need to hear. It's Pontoon on What's on Tap.

0: Pontoon Little Big Town, a song you can hear them perform on stage tomorrow at Miller High Life Theater. Pontoon, the song you need to hear on What's on Tap. Keep it here. Maybe we'll fly next.
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6: At 7 o'clock, it's 62 degrees. Light rain tonight, a low of 51. From the WTMJ Breaking News Center, I'm Jessica Gatso. Plans move forward for a massive overhaul of the Milwaukee County Courthouse complex. All but one county supervisor voted to approve additional funding for the long-delayed backlog of maintenance and needs for a new building design. District 4 Supervisor Jack Ekblad says the $800 million price tag is a major investment.
7: There are many structural inadequacies with our justice system, but I would argue
6: design could save the county millions in utility costs and overtime costs for sheriff's office staff. Wisconsin health officials are concerned about low vaccination rates as flu season gets underway. The Department of Health Services says only about 34% of Wisconsinites received a flu shot last season. State epidemiologist Dr. Ryan Westergaard.
8: Vaccination rates are lower than we'd like to see in all areas of the state. So I mentioned that the statewide average for influenza vaccine is just over a third. We'd really like that to be even higher than 50%. So there's really no county in Wisconsin where we're not encouraging people to get vaccinated.
6: DHS says flu levels remain low, but the percentage of positive tests is running slightly higher than it was at this point last year. A U.S. Department of Energy employee is under arrest, accused of attempted support of a foreign terrorist organization.
9: Ashton Elabowdy lives in Richland, Washington, southeast of Seattle. Now the 51-year-old is accused of trying to provide support to the Houthis. He allegedly used sick time and traveled to Yemen using his expertise as a Department of Energy employee to try to help the Houthis, which are a designated foreign terrorist organization backed by Iran. He allegedly acquired materials to build explosives and drones to deliver explosives, and he's accused of trying to help the group improve communications, but it turns out he was communicating with an FBI confidential source. If convicted, he could get up to 20 years in prison. Alex Stone, EBC News.
6: U.S. Immigration and Customs Enforcement is changing its policy on who can stop vehicles after several high-profile vehicle stops ended in shootings.
10: Only ICE officers with lights and sirens can stop cars, and they have to have special training. The changes come too late for the family of Renee Good, shot and killed by ICE in Minnesota. Their attorney announcing a civil lawsuit against high-ranking department officials.
11: ICE and CBP are not above the Constitution.
10: And from Renee Good's partner, Becca.
12: We are here today not out of anger and not out of hate. We are here because Renee's love and legacy demand a better world for her children, for this community, and for this country.
10: Wayne Cabot, ABC News.
6: The city of Milwaukee is spending hundreds of thousands of dollars replacing streetlight wiring stolen for its copper.
13: The Milwaukee Department of Public Works says there have been about 180 wire thefts across the city's streetlight system over the past year, including 75 in August alone. City engineer Kevin Mew says the thefts are creating a major repair backlog.
14: With labor, materials, it's been about $600,000, $650,000 so far over the past year. So it's picking up.
13: DPW says more than 60 streetlight outages are currently waiting to be repaired. Nizer Spencer, WTMJ News.
6: Sports, traffic, and weather are next. Outdoor Living Unlimited, WTMJ News Time, 7:03.